0: question. Who is the real Dan Quinn, the 12-5 Dan Quinn or the 5-12 Dan Quinn?
1: Oh, yeah. No, I mean, DQ is a 12-5 guy. You know, he's a culture setter. He's a guy that everybody loves playing for. All the coaches love working for him. You know, the staff all really appreciates him and loves him. You know, he's a guy that holds a really high standard, but he also holds a high amount of care and real care for the people in the building and around him. So, you know, DQ is definitely a 12-5 coach. You know, we'll see if they can build a 12-5 program, though.
0: What went wrong last year? Is it as simple as injury?
1: You know, injuries, I think, are a big part of it. I think that, you know, we'd be remiss to not, you know, to not include that in the conversation. But even DQ himself has said that they were just kind of off, you know. And really, last year, we talked about it a lot during the off-season program, during training camp. You know, last year was the first time in his entire career that Terry McLaurin hadn't participated in the OTAs and the voluntary portions of the offseason. And granted, they're voluntary, but, you know, when a player spends his entire career being there for those voluntary portions, and then he's a marquee player the way that Terry McLaurin is, and suddenly he's not there anymore, you know, it stands out. You can feel that difference, and the players felt the difference. You know, I remember doing a training camp interview, just, you know, one-on-one with one of the players, not even offensive player, obviously a defensive player, and he on his own brought up Terry McLaurin and then the absence of him, you know, we're during the holdout waiting for his new contract. So it was something that, you know, reverberated through the entire organization. And really just from there, you know, they tried to do this thing where they put a receiver kind of holding his place. It wasn't like they were preparing for a different, you know, X receiver, wide receiver one, whatever it was. They were kind of holding his place with one of his backups. And it just never really felt like it was on a good pace. And then the injury is just on top of that. They really never had their feet under him, I think, in 2025.
0: He's 30 years old, which is never a good number to be at, but he does have five 1,000-yard seasons. He's got the 1 year where he scored 13 touchdowns 2 years ago. What is the organization's assessment of Terry McLaurin, considering how young Jaden Daniels is, how young some of the backfield is, but then they got this old guy, wide receiver one, over there?
1: Mm-hmm. Yeah, so his new contract that he did end up getting last, you know, preseason training camp period, the first natural out in that contract is actually next offseason. So after this year, if they want to get out of it, that's kind of the first exit ramp they have on that contract. And there's a lot of people around this area that are already talking about, you know, is this the last year Terry McLaurin plays for the Commanders? I think production obviously is going to have a lot to do, you know, with that and that whole equation. And just from the early portion, you know, with him at OTAs, with him in mandatory minicamp, with Jaden, and seeing them and how they're kind of reconnecting and how well both of them are adapting to David Blau's new offense. I expect really good things for him. I don't think Terry's going to look like he's a year older this year. I think Terry's going to look like the Terry McLaurin of old. And, you know, that's kind of a point he was trying to make during the whole contract negotiation period was, you know, he understands the 30-year-old stigma and all that stuff. But he said, why can't I be, you know, the anomaly? Why can't I be the exception to the rule? And, you know, look, when he was healthy last year, you know, and I don't chalk his injuries last year up to age per se, but when he was healthy last year, you could see. And in a lot of categories, you know, yards per catch, efficiency, things like that, he actually had a career year in a lot of those areas when he was actually on the field. So this year, again, he looks healthy, he looks motivated, he's happy, he's got his contract, he's got his quarterback. So I think that Terry's going to look really good, and he's going to look like he's defying age a little bit for at least one more season.
0: I'm talking with Locked On Commanders podcast host David Harrison here on Westwood One Sports. I'm Mike Wickett. Trivia time, David. Who's the second best receiver on the Commanders? Is it McCaffrey? That's Luke McCaffrey. Antonio Williams? Is it a guy that plays for San Francisco? Who's the second best receiver on this team?
1: So that's been a fun conversation this offseason. If we're talking wide receiver, I'm actually going to go with Van Jefferson right now. If we're talking wide receiver, I'm going to go with Van Jefferson right now, which is kind of a name that we haven't really talked a lot about and a lot of people haven't really talked about. But he's looked good. He plays that perimeter position. He's been able to go up for the ball, been able to kind of exploit some of the defensive things. But the reason I put it that way is I think Chigakonkwa, the tight end, he's actually going to be the number two receiver when it comes to targets, receptions, all those things. Led the Tennessee Titans in receiving last year, which I know is not a great feat per se, you know, given what they were going through last year. But in David Blau's system specifically, the early connection he's had with Jaden, I think Chigakonkwa is going to make a lot of noise this year.
0: You mentioned David Blau, new offensive coordinator, comes in, sort of part of the Ben Johnson scheme when he was in Detroit a little bit there. What's the biggest difference, you think, between the air raid from the old guy that was there to the new system and the new setup for Jaden Daniels?
1: Yeah, it's interesting because, you know, the roots of air raid is supposed to be we use the entirety of the field. It's not just we air it out, we just throw deep, even though that's what a lot of modern air raids have kind of turned into. And I think David Blau's system, at least from what we've seen early on, is actually going to use the majority of the field better than that, you know, quote unquote air raid system ever really did. Although Cliff would always say that his system wasn't an air raid system. So maybe he understood that he wasn't actually using the entirety of the field, even though that was the description of his system. But David, I mean, you're going to have a lot more motion. I think you're going to have guys in different positions. Something that's really going to be interesting for me is, and Dan Quinn's kind of alluded to it already, is, you know, he talks about the offense having multiple plays when they get up to the line of scrimmage. So the way David Blau has put it is giving Jaden multiple answers for every single down that he goes out there. So I want to see how much control Jaden has at the line of scrimmage, not to just make a check here or there, but maybe to can an entire play and shift to a different play, things like that. So it's going to be interesting to see how they really roll it out and how much it allows Jaden to kind of customize the events that happen on the field.
0: I don't think there's a backfield that's going to confuse fantasy football players more than the Commanders' backfield with Kroski Merritt. They bring in Rashad White. I kind of think the sneaky draft pick of Catron Allen is interesting there. Is this going to be a three-headed monster that, as mentioned, is just going to frustrate fantasy football players?
1: Yeah, I was actually having this conversation earlier today with somebody. I think Catron is a guy who's actually asked, you know, should people even draft Catron? And I think that, you know, in their you know, season-long fantasy leagues, I don't think Catron is draftable right now. But I do think, like you said, he could be that guy that, you know, Rashad White or Ja'Cory Kroski Merritt gets the bulk of the yards, and then from the two-yard line or something, Catron punches it in for a touchdown. And if you're sitting there with Rashad White or Bill, you're kind of saying, you know, what the heck, man, that's my touchdown that you just took away from me. Whereas, you know, Ja'Cory Kroski Merritt's an interesting study because last year, not a great pass blocker, not a great pass catcher. So has he developed there? We haven't been able to see enough of him at practice. He missed OTAs due to injury. He was there, but he wasn't able to practice during OTAs, I should say, due to injury. Mini camp he practiced, but, you know, not enough of a sample size to really confidently say, yes, he's taken a step toward being a three-down back. Whereas Rashad White, we know just from his time in Tampa that he is a three-down back. He can run the ball, he can catch the ball, he can pass protect, maybe not top of the league type of level, but he can at least do all three serviceably. And then you still have Jeremy McNichols on the roster, who's a three-down back. You have Jerome Ford, who can do some of that stuff as well. So, I mean, there's three, four guys that I think could really be in the mix on a week-to-week basis. I'll tell you right now, personally, I'm not drafting any Commanders running backs on my fantasy roster just because of exactly what we're talking about. But, you know, listen, fans are fans, and someone's going to draft these guys.
0: Yeah, and don't forget, Jaden Daniels is going to steal a lot of those rushing touchdowns and rushing yards as well. So let's go to the other side of the ball, talking about the Commanders with Locked On Commanders podcast host David Harrison here on Westwood One Sports. I'm Mike Wickett. They get younger. They draft Sonny Styles. This is where Dan Quinn's bread is usually buttered. But last year, this defense was pretty terrible. Tell us about the improvements and why people should be optimistic about the Commanders' defense.
1: I mean, I think the biggest reason to be optimistic is this is not going to be a Dan Quinn defense, you know, and I think that, you know, you asked me earlier, is Dan Quinn a 5-12 coach or a 12-5 coach? It tells you 12-5 coach. That's one of the reasons. We see this time and time again. I mean, look across any sport, not just the NFL, but coaches kind of are who they are and they like what they like. And it's pretty rare in my estimation to see a coach not only, you know, look, he had to replace Joe Witt. Like, it wasn't going well for 2 years really on defense. He didn't have a choice, but you know, the significance of his relationship with Joe Witt Jr., like, that really was a hard move for Dan Quinn to make. But he knew it was the right move to make for his team, for his staff, for everybody. And then he brings in Dorante Jones, who for all intents and purposes comes in from a coaching tree and a coaching background education that really doesn't match Dan Quinn's history. Like, of all these different schemes and styles that Dorante Jones has grown up in as a coach, like, heavy cover three really is not one of those styles. So it's really been interesting. And I was kind of curious personally, okay, is this really going to be Durante's defense? What was your head coach to say? Like, this is going to be this coordinator's operation. But then it's like, okay, but there's the left and right limit you kind of see there. So far, this looks like an entirely new defense. Like, you can see some Brian Flores in there, as you would expect from Minnesota, but you can also see some Lou Anarumo. For me, going back to like his time with the Bengals. I haven't really watched his defense a lot from Indianapolis, but I can see some Bengals type of wrinkles in there. You can see some Vance Joseph in there. You can see some Zimmer in there. Like, there's a lot of just uniqueness to it. I really like what Adam Peters did, not just Sonny Styles, but going and getting a bunch of new front seven guys to really get that pass rush fixed in this year, at least they're trying to. And the aggression and the, how do I say this, maybe flexibility, modularity, like the just the volume of guys who are going to line up in different places across any game flow you watch this season has been really interesting to see so far.
0: David, appreciate the time. Continued success. Locked On Commanders. Make sure you check out the podcast and follow David at dharrison82. Thanks for coming on, my friend.
1: Yes, sir. Thanks, Mike.
0: David Harrison, again, Locked On Commanders. I'll tell you, the schedule makers did not do Washington any favors out of the gate. The Commanders open at the Eagles, at Dallas, and then the champs. Here comes Seattle to D.C. in week three. That's brutal. And then they get the Commanders and Giants, and they go out west to Frisco. That's a tough five-game stretch to start the season, man, especially those first three. Like, I understand in Washington, maybe your objective, and you know, again, 12-5 2 years ago, 5-12 the year, you know, last year. A lot of questions, new offensive coordinator, new defensive coordinator. But to get thrown to the Wolves, man, at Philly, at Dallas, and then Seattle coming to your building. Woo! That is tough, man. That is really, really tough. And I think 9 wins is a good year for Washington. I think 9 wins, 9-8, not bad. Quinn keeps his job. They get to grow with Daniels another year. You get Blau another year with Daniels. I think 9 wins. If they get to 10 and sneak in as a wild card, that'd be pretty impressive. Because that division, I'm pretty high on Dallas. I feel like I shouldn't be, but I'm pretty high on Dallas. I think most people would pick Philly to win that division. But I think Philly, with their new offensive coordinator, that's another big question mark. No more A.J. Brown. Is Devontae Smith ready to step it up? Another year for Saquon. How much tread's left on those tires? But those first couple of games for the Commanders, man, at Philly, at Dallas, and then Seattle coming to D.C. Whew, man, schedule makers. Not real nice. Not real nice to Washington. Coming up, we're done with football, right? We're done with football. Congrats to Spain. They won the World Cup. The next time we see a football game live and in person involves a team that's got to figure out what to do with their quarterback going forward. I'll tell you who that is and where the team is at next on Westwood One Sports.
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13: Westwood One Sports presents this World Soccer Update. Second half sub Ferran Torres scored in the 106th minute, and Spain held off Argentina 1-0 for their second World Cup title, same score as their other title in 2010 against the Netherlands, a match that also went to extra time. La Roja allowed just one goal the entire tournament and dominated the final, 20 shots to 2. Argentina was a man down after Enzo Fernandez picked up a yellow card in second half stoppage time. Goalkeeper Emiliano Martinez kept them in it with 11 saves, a record for a World Cup final. But the late match magic running out for Lionel Messi in Argentina. Messi, in what's expected to be his final World Cup, finished with 8 goals, second to Kylian Mbappe for the Golden Boot. Messi's 21 career World Cup goals, one behind Mbappe, for the most all time. With this 2026 World Soccer Update, Brad Heller, Westwood One Sports.
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0: Happy Sunday Fun Day. Congrats to Spain, the winner of the World Cup, 1-0 over Argentina. They scored in the second half of what we would call overtime. I want to bring on our producer real quick, Ben Strober. Ben, are you ready for a trivia question?
21: Oh, gosh. Okay, yeah.
0: Who won the British Open today?
21: Oh, I know this. Fox, right?
0: What's his first name?
21: Ryan.
0: Ryan Fox. Very good. Nicely done. Because I was going to guess most people did not know who he was.
21: I had to do a read for it.
0: Okay.
21: I had to do a read for it. So I actually had to look at the leaderboard and do a read for whoever it was. And I saw that he won.
0: Yeah, Ryan Fox won the Open. Listen, I am 45. It is the Sears Tower. It is Twitter. It is the British Open. All right. I can't call it the Open Championship, no matter what they keep telling, or the Open. Now it's the Open. But congrats to Ryan Fox winning the British Open. He hit a birdie putt on 18 to seal it, finishing a stroke better than Cam Young, two better than Sam Burns. Scottie Scheffler was three back at -7, along with Tommy Fleetwood. So there it is. The most unexciting group of major winners that you will ever have. The four winners of the majors this year, by the way, other than Rory, who won the Masters. Do you remember, Ben, are you ready? Ready for another trivia question?
21: Yes.
0: Who won the PGA?

0: major winners ever. As Ryan Fox, congratulations. I'm not knocking their ability. I've just never heard of any of these guys other than Rory. But congrats to Ryan Fox winning today. Spain won today. We're on to football season. We are locked and loaded. And the next time we talk about football, as in a live football game, I don't know if this is the most exciting matchup. I don't know if this is the one that gets you, you know, hot and bothered. But the next time we get the National Football League, the Hall of Fame game, we get the Jets and Buccaneers. Right? Get excited. Jets and Buccaneers. Is that the game we get? The Hall of Fame game? The first preseason game? I mean, it's ridiculous. But regardless, I don't care. It's football. Ready? Is it Panthers, Cardinals? Is it Texans and Colts? I don't care. Give it to me. You know, you're starting to see. I had a friend of mine a year ago when I was watching North Carolina and TCU, the first game of the college football season, or one of the first games of the college football season. A buddy of mine said, why do you even care about that? I said, because it's football and we don't get enough of it. We get the, you know, the college season, the NFL season, the playoffs, and then we're done. Whatever, we're out. But I'm starting to see the same thing happens every year. People are tweeting out, Facebooking out.
1: You know, I'd give anything for a crappy Thursday night football game right now.
0: I know. That's why you should enjoy those pointless bowl games that we get in December and January that you don't care about. That's why you should enjoy all of the college football that you possibly can, because we get to July and we get to June and we get to August, and we are, if you're a baseball nut, good for you. But baseball doesn't carry the nation for 5 months the way the NFL does. There are 162 of these things, all right? The NBA doesn't, the regular season is useless, okay? It's fun if you're a basketball fan. I like the NBA. I love the NBA. But the NBA doesn't get good until the playoffs, or at least maybe a month before the playoffs when teams are trying to either position or tank. But it's right about now. You're starting to see it's becoming a cliche. And I have to say to people who are tweeting out,
1: boy, I'd give anything for a crappy NFL game right now.
0: Yeah, I know you would. I know you would. But you were bagging on people watching bowl games. And you were bagging on people. Remember Week 18, how bad Week 18 was? Week 18 sucked last year. But I watched it because it was football. And I knew that was the last slate of an entire Sunday's worth of games we were going to get for 8 months, 9 months, whatever it was. We're almost there. Rookies are starting to report. They're on their way. We're about to get some preseason football in a couple of weeks. It's going to be amazing. One of those teams that I think you're trying to figure out, how good is this team going to be? Is this team going to be a conference contender, a division contender? We're going to do two-a-days, and we're going to talk about two teams every weekend here on Westwood One Sports Night. One of those teams, the Tampa Bay Buccaneers. I have absolutely no idea what to make of the Tampa Bay Buccaneers. One of the big storylines for Tampa Bay this year is that of Baker Mayfield and his contract. And ESPN's Adam Schefter says that there's a deal, but the deal's not done. They're trying to figure out what to do with this guy. Is he going to be the quarterback for the long term down in Tampa?
2: Daniel Jones agreed to a deal, a two-year, $88 million contract that could be worth up to $100 million. So somewhere between 44 and 50. And he's coming off a torn Achilles. So is he as healthy as Baker Mayfield? No. Has he been as productive as Baker? No. So you would think that that would be the market on Baker Mayfield, somewhere right in there, just north of there. Shouldn't be a hard deal to get done. Not close right now. And Baker says that if the deal's not done by training camp, he's not doing the deal, which means that they would tag him. But it doesn't seem right now that the deal is close.
0: Oh, I mean, Baker wants to get paid. Baker thinks he's one of those quarterbacks that should be making $50 million a year plus. But Baker Mayfield has shown us that he kind of is who he is at this point. I mean, he started out hot last year, wound up with 26 touchdowns, seventh best in the National Football League, threw 11 picks. Did the Baker thing where he fumbles the ball a whole bunch. He was 10th in the league in passing yards. Can you win a championship

0: with Baker Mayfield. In your head, and I don't know the right answer, who's the better NFL quarterback, Baker Mayfield or Sam Darnold? Now, before you say, well, Darnold won a Super Bowl, Darnold's defense was the best in the NFC and maybe the second best behind Houston and maybe better than Houston, depending on, you know, what stat you like and all that. But their defense was elite last year. And their running game was elite last year because they had a healthy Kenneth Walker and a healthy Zach Charbonnet. JSN broke out, became the offensive player of the year. But is Sam Darnold better than Baker Mayfield? I kind of feel like they're in that same tier. You know, the talk of the last 2 weeks has been quarterback rankings from GMs and players and Pro Football Focus and all of that. And you got your top tier of Josh Allen and Mahomes. You know, tier two, tier three is probably where Baker and Sam Darnold would be. I don't think you're mistaking Sam Darnold, despite what some other hosts will say about Darnold's record as a starter the last 2 years. Wins are not a quarterback stat. No one's going to look back at the Seahawks season and be like, Darnold year, baby. No, it was the defense and the running game. And I think if you switch the quarterbacks, if you put Baker Mayfield in Seattle, I feel like you would get the exact same outcome. I think, I believe, they're kind of comparable. And maybe Darnold's more steady, and maybe Baker's more explosive. But Baker wants to get paid this offseason. And I get why he wants to get paid. He's had an incredible run down there in Tampa. And Tampa likes Baker Mayfield, but Dan Graziano says they don't necessarily love Baker Mayfield down there.
1: I think the issue here is the Buccaneers really like Baker Mayfield. The question is, to what extent financially? The contracts that they have had him on since he got there make a lot of sense for them. But if hypothetically he wants to be paid in the mid 50 millions a year, I could see the Bucs saying, well, we do like him, but we don't necessarily like him that much. And that could be what we're seeing.
0: That's one of the biggest storylines down there in Tampa Bay. You know, if Baker's got 1 year left on his deal, he wants to get things done. He was actually in, I think it was in Norman at a camp when people were asking him about the fit, the life that he's got in Tampa.
2: I would love to be there. I think both sides want to get it done. Now it's a matter of finding that middle ground and what makes both sides happy. But we've, you know, like I fell in love with Norman, our family, we fell in love with Tampa, and it's a great place to raise kids and be around. So regardless of what happens, I think we'll spend our off seasons there. Obviously it's a little brutally hot, but it's good for training. I want to be there long-term. They've treated me right, and it's the first place I've gotten to that feels like Oklahoma. When it comes down to football is football, how can they put you in the best position to have success on the field, and how can they give their resources to help you out? And so it's a great place.
0: 310-840-4910, talking about the Tampa Bay Buccaneers and some of the big storylines for the Bucs going into this training camp and into the 2026 season. Of course, Baker Mayfield's contract is one of those. He's got no long-term deal, fourth season as their starter. We'll see what happens. Like, would you give Baker Mayfield 4 years and let's just ballpark it? $195 million? Would you give him $50 million a year? Would you give Baker Mayfield $200 million? I don't know if I really would. Now, the question always becomes, what do you do instead? What's your plan for Baker at the quarterback spot? What is your plan if you don't give him the contract and he becomes a free agent after next year? That's always the case. Right? That's literally always the case when it comes to moving on from a quarterback. You know, I'm going to do something a little bit later on here called not coaches on the hot seat, but quarterbacks on the hot seat. And don't be surprised if Baker Mayfield makes that list of quarterbacks on the hot seat, just like CJ Stroud probably on that list of quarterbacks on the hot seat. Mike Wicken here on Westwood One Sports talking about the Buccaneers. You know, the receiving core is going to look very different, because there's going to be missing one guy down there in Tampa. Mike Evans gone to the San Francisco 49ers. It's a very questionable signing by San Francisco, by the way, a team that is old and off injured to sign a wide receiver who is old and off injured. I mean, I guess he fits the mold of the Niners, but I don't quite get why everyone is celebrating this as one of the top signings of the free agent season by San Francisco. I mean, if he's healthy, sure. But when's he been extremely healthy? As for Tampa, you know, Emeka Egbuka came out of the gates He was hot. He was your rookie of the year through the end of October and then fell off the map last year. Godwin is back, fully healthy. You expect that to be really good. You know, I'm interested to see what the offense looks like now with Zach Robinson there as the new offensive coordinator. He was in Atlanta, so if you watched Atlanta last year, it'll be something similar to what you're going to get out of Tampa Bay this year, which if you're a fantasy football player, you are probably frustrated by Zach Robinson's offense if you had Bijan Robinson. This is a warning for you if you have Bucky Irving on your fantasy football team this year. Don't expect Bucky to get all of those carries and all of the touches. You might want to invest in a handcuff like they signed Kenneth Gainwell. You might want to add Sean Tucker. Bucky is still incredibly talented. Should be running back one. Should be RB one. But I don't know if he's going to be the guy that's going to get 70% of the touches. Probably not going to happen. I'm not sure his frame could handle it. He got banged up last year. So those are your biggest storylines when it comes to the Tampa Bay Buccaneers. And I got one more for you. How about on defense? Lavonte David gone. It's the first time since 2011 that Lavonte David will not be on the defensive side of the ball for the Tampa Bay Buccaneers. Ben Strober, our producer, I have to ask, how old were you in 2011?
3: I was 8.
0: Oh, my gosh. So for the first time since our producer, Locked On Wizards podcast host Ben Strober was 8 years old, the linebacking core will not include the Ring of Honor bound linebacker Lavonte David. He retired 14 years. They did bring in Alex Anzalone, 2 years, $17 million. If he's healthy, that's a nice pickup. Anzalone can, you know, if he can pick up Todd Bowles' system, that's going to be huge. Bowles is one of those coaches that's definitely on the hot seat. Like, is Tampa going to do anything under Todd Bowles in this era anytime soon? That's not exactly a tough division to win down there, is it? I don't think so. It's a pretty easy division to win. All you got to do is win 9 games. Carolina won 8 games last year, and they won the division. So it's an interesting year for Tampa with their quarterback, with their wide receiver group. The running back room is kind of confusing. And on defense, no Lavonte David. Those are your headlines. We'll do another one coming up next hour. We may hit on the New York Jets, all right? We're going to head from football to football. Lucas Panzeca going to join us for the final time in this World Cup. A guy who works for 104.5 The Zone in Nashville, has called U.S. men's national team games for us here on Westwood One Sports. We will talk about Team USA. We will talk about Spain and Argentina. And I couldn't get him on the show last week. I wanted to. But he was in Brazil with his family when Brazil was getting knocked out of the World Cup. I cannot imagine that country's reaction. You're going to hear about it coming up next here on Westwood One Sports.
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0: Well, happy Sunday Funday night all over America. 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You can tell your smart speaker, hey, Alexa, play Westwood One Sports. 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You have a million apps. Why not just get another one on your phone? Coming up in 20 minutes, have you heard Rich Paul's demands for LeBron to sign with the Golden State Warriors? I'll tell you about what the super agent wants for his guy coming up in about 20 minutes. But first, this is our final chat talking World Cup soccer with our soccer insider, Lucas Panzeca from 104.5 The Zone in Nashville, and a guy who has called U.S. men's national team games for us here on Westwood One Sports. Lucas, I feel like we've gotten to know each other the past month and a half as we've all enveloped and put our arms around the World Cup, man. Thank you for coming on.
1: Nah, thank you, Mike. It's been a pleasure to kind of sit back and watch folks exactly like you, right? That maybe when this thing was kicking off, you didn't know how invested you would be at whatever level of your investment. So it's been really cool to watch people just hop on for the ride, man, and embrace the whole world showing up on our doorstep.
0: It was weird because I was explaining to my buddy's kid, who is 8 or 9 years old, the tiebreakers for the Golden Boot. That's where I've come now, Lucas. I was describing the third tiebreaker in case Messi scored two goals today. So it is in part because of you that I was able to do that.
1: Well, I am very happy to hear that, Mike. I appreciate it. Hey, that's how they get you, man. First, yep. You got to be done wrong by officiating. Boom, check. Second, you got to start getting into the weird nuances, right, and trying to figure out certain tiebreakers that you had no idea even existed yep. only a couple of weeks ago. It'll be fun to see what kind of momentum this kind of carries for U.S. soccer. But overall, today is kind of fun to look back and appreciate what the last 5 weeks have been, man.
0: Let's talk about Spain. How were they able to suffocate, play the role of the anaconda Argentina today, and basically make Messi and Argentina kind of useless?
1: Yeah, no, suffocate is the word, man. Spain just, I would call them the most dominantly boring or boringly dominant team, however you want to look at it, of this World Cup, where at no point during the knockout rounds did Spain steal the show, right? Even with Lamine Yamal and the current status he holds in world soccer. But the knockout rounds were about Argentina and this sort of comeback kid vibe they had with Lionel Messi at the charge, Kylian Mbappe, and that lethal France attacking unit, England, and that pressure of finally hoisting that trophy for the first time since 66. And Spain were just kind of going about their business. So you use the word suffocate, and it's perfect. I kind of liken it to those 2011, 2012 Alabama football teams under Nick Saban, where honestly, if you watched a Bama game, you were probably going to be pretty bored because they were just so dominant in keeping the ball away from the opponent, suffocating the opponent defensively, not giving an inch of space, incredibly well-drilled, incredible communication. And in the end, there is no debate. The best team in the world won the World Cup today.
0: I've been screaming that this felt kind of like Knicks and Spurs. You had this veteran team and Jalen Brunson, Messi, maybe not the best comparison, but you had this veteran team and you had this young Spanish team with Yamal, who you mentioned, who's 19 years old. And you better get Spain now because Spain's going to be really good as long as Yamal is on this team. I would assume that you would look at Spain and say, not a dynasty or a repeat, but they'd have to be the favorites 4 years from now. A little early, I understand that, Lucas, but it felt like this is a team that's going to be really good for a long time.
1: No, that's spot on. And Mike, it didn't even feel like Spain hit their highest gear in this tournament. It felt like they grew into the tournament. They started off with that scoreless draw against Cabo Verde, where Cabo Verde is the story there and that heroic goalkeeping performance. And then they kind of went about their business in the group stage, did what they were supposed to do, but did exactly that in every knockout round game, just slowly constricted the opponent. And when they did it against France, it's like first time it sort of put people on notice, which is kind of crazy to say because they literally came into this summer as the odds-on favorite to win the World Cup, but they still somehow went about doing it quietly until they reached that pinnacle. But to your point, this is an incredibly talented young core. They won the Euros 2 years ago. Now they've won the World Cup. And this is where you start to put yourself in a conversation as a group, as a unit, of some of the best teams of all time, which Spain already did 16 years ago, 18 years ago, when they sandwiched two European titles with a World Cup, their first ever World Cup back in 2010. This squad is starting to give those vibes after winning this World Cup in 2026.
0: Talking with Lucas Panzeca, 104.5 The Zone out of Nashville. He's called U.S. Men's National Team games for us here on Westwood One Sports. I'm Mike Wickett. How far away are we, maybe not to winning the World Cup, but after the embarrassment against Belgium, I didn't get a chance to get you on, but how far away do you think we truly are between now and 4 years from now?
1: Not as far as the Belgium game indicated, right? It could be easy to come away from that game 4-1, how dominant the performance was for Belgium, and say, man, that gap is still large. But there was something emotional and mental about that performance for the U.S. where so many players are just repeatedly making fundamental mistakes, misplaying the ball, taking heavy touches. It was so clear, Mike, that the United States were just not ready to meet the moment. But talent-wise, we are not that far behind as that game would indicate, but there is still very much a gap there between the United States and the very top of the global game. And it all comes down to youth development. It all comes down to things that are going to be talked about on and on in U.S. soccer circles, as is the case after every World Cup, the pay-for-play format. How much do we need to overhaul our youth development systems as Major League Soccer teams continue to pour money into those academies? Slowly but surely, we have continued to evolve. And I do think this World Cup showed that we can play as attractive a brand of soccer as anybody in the world. It's going to be about sustaining it and doing so with as much world-class talent as we can develop and put together as we continue to grow as a soccer nation.
0: Can we compete on the world stage with Christian Pulisic as our best player?
1: Yes, and I say yes because Christian Pulisic gets a ton of criticism and rightful criticism. But the thing is, I think one of the main points for people is that Christian is not that alpha that you want as the face of your team, right? He's not that guy. He doesn't like doing interviews. He's not that outspoken leader. And he's, let's be honest, not great in front of a microphone when it comes to a lot of these things. Like Lionel Messi. And this is by no means comparing the two. But that is a player that goes about his business, that is shy in front of cameras, doesn't have that alpha dog face of the team personality, but does it through his play. And it's crazy to even put those two in the same category right now. But let me remind you guys 10 years ago that Lionel Messi retired from international soccer at the age of 29. At the age of 29, because he had just led Argentina to four straight finals and couldn't get over the hump. And the way he was vilified back home, that you will never be Diego Maradona, and always living in his shadow and coming up short so many times, Lionel Messi went through a turbulent time with the national team a decade ago. Of course, he's convinced to come back into the picture, and we've seen what's happened. He's won the World Cup. He did it 4 years ago. All of that said, Christian Pulisic at 27 still has a long way to go in his national team career. And the hope is 4, 6, 8 years from now, we're looking back at this summer and last summer and saying, man, look at how much better things got for Christian Pulisic. But in terms of a talent conversation, the answer to your question is yes, he does need more around him, and yes, he absolutely needs to rise up to bigger moments much more often with the U.S. than he has.
0: I had John Bornstein, who played for Team USA in the World Cup. He was 2006 MLS Rookie of the Year. He was on the show yesterday, and I asked him, would you bring Mauricio Pochettino back as team manager? His answer was no. Would you bring Pochettino back, Lucas?
1: I want to say yes, because I have liked what Pochettino has done in rebuilding the culture of this team and clearly bringing the team together. And again, the soccer they played at their best in this World Cup was some of the most aesthetically pleasing we have seen as U.S. soccer fans. But to his point, and I'm not sure if he brought this up, but the U.S. has not had success with a manager essentially running multiple World Cup cycles. Now, Mauricio Pochettino was hired about a year and a half ago. He has not been in charge throughout the entirety of this four-year cycle building up to the World Cup. But there is a bit of a dangerous precedent set there where every U.S. coach that got another opportunity to run it back for the next World Cup immediately saw those results start to tank. And I don't know if that's just the nature of national team coaching, but you see it across the world. Managers that are able to string together multiple World Cup cycles with success are very far and few between, and often are the greatest to ever do it. When you look at what France has in Didier Deschamps, what Argentina has in Lionel Scaloni, those are far and few between at a high level. So as much as I want to say yes to Pochettino coming back, I think I side with your guest there in that the standard, the precedent has shown us it may not be the best idea. Now, selfishly, I very much want Mauricio Pochettino to stay in that seat because Nashville SC has got a pretty good thing going with BJ Callahan here, and you're already seeing him on some shortlists.
0: I will ask you this because we were trying to get you on last week. You were traveling back. For those that don't know, you were in Brazil. You have family in Brazil, and you were there when Brazil, one of the favorites, one of the powerhouses on earth, when they got knocked out of the World Cup, Lucas, what was the country like in Brazil when that team lost in the World Cup?
1: I mean, you can feel it, man, walking around. There's just that somber tone when the team goes down. It's like everybody's kind of hanging their heads and shaking them disappointingly. That's been the vibe for Brazilian soccer for quite some time now. 2002, the last time the five-time champions lifted that trophy. We are now getting into the biggest drought, the longest drought in Brazilian soccer history without a World Cup title. But unfortunately for Brazil, this has been the case since the 2014 World Cup debacle in Brazil of a 7-1 defeat to Spain. Since then, Brazilian soccer just hasn't felt the same, Mike, and I don't know that there's been that belief. So we'll see if that's a team that can ever get back to the mountaintop.
0: Do they want Christian Pulisic on their team? Can they take Pulisic off our hands?
1: Well, listen, if we got to do, we got to work something out here. I mean, Christian Pulisic.
0: Trade up for Vinny Jr. Send Vinny Jr. our way. They can have Pulisic. It's fine.
1: Now, I'm not sure that that's a like for like right there, but maybe we'll work something out.
0: I can't believe that I actually just described a fake trade. See what you've done to me, Lucas? 5 weeks
1: that's
0: ago,
1: it.
0: I never would have been like mocking a Vinny Jr. for Christian Pulisic trade, but it's because of you who has helped educate me coming on this show a lot of times on the weekend. Thank you, man, for joining us. I do appreciate it throughout the World Cup. We will get you on again because we're just a year away from the Women's World Cup. So thanks for joining us, brother.
1: No, thank you, Mike. Appreciate you guys. And like I said, it's been so fun to just watch the entire nation be captured by this thing that's basically the foundation of everything I love in sports. And I think examples of how sports can bring people together. We've seen that on full display. Appreciate you guys. It's been fun. And we start the countdown to 2030.
0: There it is. Lucas Panzeca, 104.5 The Zone in Nashville. He's called U.S. Men's National Team Games for us here on Westwood One Sports. And you can follow him on Twitter at Lucas Panzeca. Good guy, good guest, and he's helped educate me. Like I said, I don't ever want you to believe that I've been watching soccer my entire life, and I can tell you all this and all that. But I've been swept up by the madness. I've been having fun watching all these games. I got an invite to a pool/World Cup party today. My neighbor Rowan, who lives a block away, said, "Hey, we're having this pool party and for the kids, and then we're going to watch the World Cup on our deck." And I was like, "I've never been invited to a World Cup party in my life." That's where we're at now, man. And I love that. And I think it was really cool, and it was fun to watch all of this and seeing all the people come into America and enjoy American traditions. Thumbs up on the World Cup. Not bad. At all. Not bad at all. All right. Coming up, have you heard Rich Paul's demands to get LeBron to Golden State? I'll tell you what they are coming up on the other side. Mike Wickett with you here on Westwood One Sports.
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0: Hey, well, a happy Sunday fun day to you. Hanging out here on a Sunday night. Somebody you may not have ever heard of won the British Open. Spain won the World Cup. Football season is on the horizon. There was an NBA trade today. Lou Dort got traded to the Atlanta Hawks, which makes a ton of sense. I know what a great defensive player Lou Dort is, but the Thunder, especially when you're playing against San Antonio, when you've got Dort and Chet in your starting lineup, you're playing 3-on-5 on offense, with all due respect to the Oklahoma City Thunder. You're not going to win with Lou Dort in your starting lineup. He'll give you a couple of threes every so often, but not the best two-way player in the NBA, and you need that. And the Thunder had to get under that. They freed up like $17 million. They got under the second apron. They've now got like 7 second-round picks, as Presti does, Sam Presti things. Speaking of the NBA, we are all on LeBron watch. We're all waiting for LeBron James to pick where he's going to go. My guess is Tuesday morning at 9:54 a.m. That's when LeBron's decision will come down. Now, LeBron, and I'm not a LeBron hater. I'm a LeBron fan. I think LeBron is one of the three or four greatest players of all time. After Mike, you can take Kobe, Larry, LeBron, shake them up in a Yahtzee can and turn it over, and you can have your choice, all right? I can argue that Larry Bird's the second greatest basketball player of all time, Kobe Bryant or LeBron James. I don't care. They're all great. Like, we get into this point of rankings, and it's like, just because I think that quarterback X is one notch better than quarterback B doesn't mean I think quarterback B sucks, but we, for some reason, get into those debates. LeBron loves attention. There's several reasons why we have not heard LeBron James make his decision. The first is he just loves attention. I mean, there's no bigger ego in all of sports than LeBron James. There's not. And LeBron, I don't want to say he's earned it, but in his mind, I think he has. He has been and is still the face of the NBA. There's no, you can't argue to me that he's not the face of the NBA, and I'm going to take you seriously. He just is who he is, okay? He and Steph Curry are the faces of the NBA. And LeBron James loves that. LeBron loves the attention. LeBron loves people talking about him. LeBron loves talk shows like this. We're on several hundred radio stations. We're on the East Coast. We're on the West Coast. We're all over the Midwest. We're in the South. We're up North. Whatever. We're talking about LeBron James left and right. Everybody does. LeBron going somewhere shifts a lot of the power in the NBA. He goes to the 76ers. I wouldn't be shocked if the Sixers won the East. If he goes to Cleveland, it's a great story. If he goes to Miami, kind of neat. Goes down there, gets to throw 5,000 lobs to Bam Adebayo and Giannis. Okay, that's cool. I think my top two favorite destinations for must-see TV-ness, number two is the Minnesota Timberwolves. I don't think it's very likely that LeBron goes cold, all right? But I think it would be very cool. Like, if you're a WWE fan and you've watched some of the greats get the next face over, you know what that means. You know, see, hey, he got me over. I got him over. They got that guy over. LeBron getting Ant over. Ant's on the cusp, man. Ant is on the cusp of that best player in the league conversation. He's not there. His team, I mean, he played his ass off, and he wasn't 100% in the playoffs last year. But Ant's game is incredible. He got really good at shooting threes. He's got a great personality. He's got all the makings of the face of the NBA. Got a great smile. You never hear about Anthony Edwards and hookers and blow. I really like Anthony Edwards a lot. And LeBron going there and getting him over, maybe getting to the finals, maybe winning a title with Anthony Edwards and handing the torch off and leaving would be cool. I don't think it's going to happen. I think it's too cold for LeBron. I think when you are 41 years old, you want comfort. We keep hearing about happiness. And I don't think Minneapolis, it's a great city. Don't get me wrong. I like Minneapolis. I'm 3 hours south of it here in Des Moines. But I don't think LeBron's going to be thrilled to be in negative 40 degree weather in a wintertime sport. That's why I also don't think he's going to wind up in Philly or Cleveland. But the Golden State Warriors are my team. I'll tell you more about that in a second. But back to why LeBron's making us wait. LeBron loves the attention. I've gone over that. When Adam Silver comes out, when the commissioner of the NBA comes out and says LeBron James is the reason why the NBA schedule isn't out yet. You talk about an ego that was already big that just got even bigger. Adam Silver was asked about it and said he has no insider information. But he can't release the schedule because obviously when LeBron's on in his final year, whatever team that is going to get some extra games. Man, oh man, does that just feed that ego even more. So those are two reasons why LeBron hasn't made his decision. And the third reason is there's a pretty big sporting event that just got done today. And I'm not talking about the British Open. The entire world is focused or has been focused on the World Cup and Lionel Messi, the best player ever, and we're giving all of our attention, or we gave all of our attention. We gave a little bit to France and England yesterday, but really we were talking about Messi and Argentina, Yamal and Spain, going to New York. There were stars that were there. Wembanyama was there. We were taught, like, for the last 2 or 3 weeks, soccer, even though Team USA got bounced, soccer, you know, basically gripped this nation. And so LeBron, if he makes his announcement this week or this weekend with the World Cup final and the British Open going on, he's not going to get all the attention. He'll get a lot of it. Going to get a lot of it, don't get me wrong, but he's not going to get all the attention. Again, LeBron loves the attention. So when is he going to make his decision? Well, I think he's going to make his decision Tuesday, because tomorrow, now that the World Cup is over, all the shows, national shows, local shows, ESPN, Fox, you got Drake in the morning here on Westwood One, Black and Abdallah. Got the pimp in the box back from vacation. He's going to be talking about Spain and Argentina. Everybody here on Westwood One is going to be talking about that. But Tuesday, once we're done and we put a bow on the World Cup, because we're not talking about soccer again for another year. We're just not. If you think we are, you're kidding yourself. Because what's starting soon? Well, we got talking season going on right now in college football. We had ACC Media Days. We had Big 12 Media Days 2 weeks ago. We had ACC Media Days this week. Coming up, starting tomorrow, I believe, SEC Media Days. And then Media Days. And then fall camps begin. Training camp in the NFL. We're all focused on football. But this week is the window. Specifically Tuesday. Tuesday, it's going to happen. I'm telling you right now. And I don't know where it's going to be. I'm not sure if it's going to be Cleveland. I'm not sure if it's Minnesota. But I'm telling you right now, the Golden State Warriors would be one hell of a spot for LeBron. Now, what would it take? I love this, okay? I'm Mike Wickett here on Westwood One Sports. You can always jump in, 310-840-4910. Rich Paul, LeBron's agent, one of the most powerful agents in the NBA, went on Max Kellerman's podcast. Again, not the first time. This is the second time he went on with Max. Listen to what it would take to get LeBron to sign with the Golden State Warriors.
6: First of all, you notice the NBA schedule is not out yet. Why isn't it out yet?
7: Because LeBron hasn't made his decision yet.
6: You said that. I didn't.
7: Or maybe he has, but he just hasn't told anyone. Or maybe he has. I just don't know about it.
6: You also said that, and I did. The NBA will have to give them 60 nationally televised games. You think they get 60?
7: No.
6: I mean, I'm being sarcastic, but...
7: How many?
6: At least half.
7: 40 nationally televised games.
6: If not more.
0: 40 national TV games for the Warriors. For LeBron to go to Golden State.
6: I think Steph by himself, not by himself, but with Steph, Clay, and Dre. And then when it was the LeBron, Kyrie, K-Love, you know, that team. I think between those two teams, they might have had 30 each nationally televised games. I could be wrong, but we should look it up.
0: 40. He wants 40 nationally televised games. And you know what? I get where Rich Paul's coming from. The agent's job is to get as much for their client as possible. As much money, as many deals, as much exposure, as much TV time. That's his job. That is Rich Paul's job. And don't kid yourself if you don't think there's conversations between Rich Paul, NBA GMs, Adam Silver's office, or whoever makes the schedule. You're kidding yourself if you think it's not happening. And he wants 40 games for LeBron on TV. And I don't think he's exaggerating. I think he really does believe 40 is what LeBron should get on ESPN or TNT or whatever. Or ABC. And here's the thing. What would you give to watch Michael Jordan play 5 more times? What would you give to watch Larry Bird play 5 more times? Or Shaq or Kobe or whoever your favorite player or your generational talent that you love. What would you give to watch them play 5 more games? Because that's what we're talking about here with LeBron. This is your last chance to watch LeBron James play. Whether you love LeBron, hate LeBron, call him LeFlop, call him LeGM, call him LeWhatever. LeBron's one of the all-time greats. And when he's gone, he's gone. Same thing goes for Steph. Same thing goes for Kevin Durant. This aging crop of superstars that are in the NBA right now. Kawhi Leonard's on that list. Giannis is getting near that list. Joker's on his way. This aging crop. But what would you give to see LeBron play five more times? Because that's going to be it. There will be a weird feeling when LeBron's not in the NBA anymore. Because you know he'll be on opening night. You know they'll be on Christmas. You know they'll be on all these other times. And we'll watch. Because if it is the Warriors, and it is LeBron with Steph and Draymond and maybe Anthony Davis or whatever, you're going to watch, especially when we get in to the spring part of the calendar after the NFL is done. That's when I really want to see this team of YMCA ballers go together, the Olden State Warriors. That's when you really want to see Golden State. Look, the NBA season is what it is. It's the third most important part of the year, the regular season. Playoffs are outstanding. The offseason is a lot of fun with movement and trades and the draft. And the regular season is what it is. It's kind of weak. But when we get to the postseason, or let's say we get to a month out and they've been load managing those old guys in Golden State, if LeBron does go there, that's when I want to see him play. That's right. That's when I want to see him on TV 30, 40 times. Because I'm not going to get a chance to see this. It's kind of like watching the Olympic team. If you are to get Steph and LeBron on the same team, it's like an all-star game. It's like a dream team game. That's what I want to watch. Even at this stage in their career, where Steph Curry is still a top 15 player in the NBA, LeBron can go out there and give you 22, 6, and 6 every night. He's still a very good player. Put him together, get Anthony Davis for his 34 games a year you're going to get out of him. That team could be really fun in the playoffs. Could be really fun. So Rich Paul's just doing what agents do. Now, I think he goes a little far with this soundbite. This is what Rich Paul also thinks the NBA is going to have to do if LeBron does wind up with the Warriors.
6: You also got to have two different hotels, because you got to have a Fugazi hotel that you park the fake buses in front of.
7: And then you have to have where the players don't get harassed.
0: All right, now you've lost me. All right, now Rich Paul has absolutely lost me. A fake hotel? This isn't the Beatles, okay? This isn't the Dream Team in Barcelona in 1992, where people by the thousands are waiting outside of hotels. We're used to this in NBA cities. We're used to stars riding team buses to hotels and then taking the hotel bus or whatever to go to the arena. You've lost me, Rich Paul. We don't need fake hotels to try to fake out the fans and when the Warriors would be on road games with LeBron and Steph. All right, again, chill out. This isn't Beatlemania from the 1960s when they came across the pond to play on the Ed Sullivan Show, all right? That's just ridiculous.
6: You also got to have two different hotels, because you got to have a Fugazi hotel that you park the fake buses in front of.
7: And then you have to have where the players don't get harassed.
0: Come on. I get the 40 games. I get the exposure. I understand that. But you lose me at fake hotels, okay? Coming up on the other side here on Westwood One Sports, this or that, it is time to make some very tough choices. We'll do that next here on Westwood One.
23: 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As the August 3rd trade deadline approaches, the answers are coming into focus. 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
34: Westwood One Sports presents this World Soccer Update. Spain dethrones Argentina 1-0 in extra time for their second World Cup title. Ferran Torres scored 39 seconds into the second half of extra time. Argentina was down to 10 men by that point after Enzo Fernandez picked up a second yellow card in second half stoppage time. They were outshot 20-2, but still had a chance thanks to 11 saves by goalkeeper Emiliano Martinez, the most ever in a World Cup final. A quiet ending to Lionel Messi's likely final World Cup. The 39-year-old finished with 8 goals, 2 behind Kylian Mbappe, who's the first player to win 2 Golden Boot awards. Mbappe also leads Messi in all-time World Cup goals, 22-21. No repeat for Argentina, Spain becoming the first nation to hold both the men's and women's World Cup titles at the same time. With this World Soccer Update, Brad Heller, Westwood One Sports.
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0: Life is all about making tough choices, so it's time to pick between this or that. Our producer, Ben Strober, fire away, Ben.
40: This or that. Let's start off with something sports, Caleb Williams or Jaden Daniels.
0: Ooh, for 1 year? Oh, man. I don't want to pick Caleb. You know this. You're backing me into a corner right now. I can't believe you. Jaden had the incredible rookie season, and then last year was banged up. They have got to learn not to run him. He can't run, you know, 15 times a game because he's not the biggest dude. He's thin. And he hasn't learned not to take hits. Kind of like Lamar's great at not taking hits. Like, Lamar's injuries are not due to contact.

0: Well, this never listened to music again. That never watched the NBA again.
1: Oh, gosh, you are not making this easy today. Never listen to music or never watch the NBA? I love the NBA. As a father whose daughter is going to be on, you know, in musicals and sing and all that stuff, it is more valuable to me as a parent to keep music around, even though I don't like there are some people whose Christmas is going to concerts. And I did rock radio for 5 years before I got this job here in Des Moines. But I'm not that guy. So if I didn't have kids, I would axe music. But because I'm a dad, I'm going to get rid of the NBA. But I love the NBA. This one's real. This one's real. I don't know if I could do this job without talking NBA after the NFL is done.
0: It's not supposed to be easy. That's the point of the segment, isn't it?
1: No. I value my kids more than my job. I hope our boss Armin isn't listening. I'm going to get rid of the NBA. But I love the NBA.
0: All right. How about reading someone's mind, but they know you did it the second you did it, or you can turn invisible whenever you want, but only for 5 minutes at a time, and you have a 1 hour cooldown in between.
1: Man, there's a lot of restrictions on that second one there. I don't want people to know that I'm reading their mind. Actually, you know what? I'm going to take the reading the mind thing because the invisible thing is too complicated. I'm going to take the reading the mind thing because I love playing poker. And I feel like that, but they would know. Does that come as cheating?
0: They wouldn't play with you anymore.
1: They wouldn't want to play. Could I win the World Series of Poker? Could I go to Vegas, win the WSOP? But then would I get banned? You know, like that chick? Oh, man, that wouldn't benefit me at all. I'll do the invisible thing. You know, I'll turn invisible for 5 minutes just so I can keep friendships.
0: All right. Would you rather have the best left tackle in football on your team or the best corner?
1: Ooh. Probably the best left tackle, because the most important position is the quarterback. And if I can guarantee the left side of that offensive line is going to keep my quarterback, let's say it's Jordan Love, if I can keep that quarterback upright and protect his blind side, then the investment I've made is going to pay itself out. The best corner locks off a whole half of a field, though. Man, this is a good one. Give me the left tackle.
0: I was thinking that. Yeah. That or like an edge rusher as well. Like, I feel like you could make strong arguments for those two guys where like an edge that just wrecks the game like Myles Garrett.
1: Yeah, it's like, would I rather have prime Trent Williams or prime Myles Garrett? You know, like this version of Myles Garrett, I guess, is prime Myles Garrett. Would I rather have prime, because I feel like the left tackle, you don't have to be great all the time, but you just got to make sure you keep Myles Garrett off your quarterback, and that's the most valuable piece. So I'll go left tackle, but having that Revis Island shutdown corner Christian Gonzalez DB, that would be helpful too. But I'll take the left tackle so I can protect my quarterback investment.
0: All right. Would you rather have access to your favorite food whenever you wanted or be able to have the ability to wear whatever you wanted clothes-wise for free?
1: I'm not a fashionista. This may come as a surprise. I am currently wearing, you can't see me, but I am currently wearing a Milwaukee Brewers t-shirt, bluey pants that say best dad that I got from my kids, and a pair of Crocs inside with socks on. So fashion's not my thing. It's what I'm wearing. It's what I wear Crocs constantly. I have indoor
0: Why
1: Crocs.
0: In the house?
1: I don't like stepping on Legos. Plus, like when you have kids, and any parent will know this, when you have kids, there are crumbs constantly. And one of the things that drives me crazy is stepping on crumbs in the kitchen floor. We have hardwood floors in our kitchen and dining room, and then the hallway is hardwood, and then there's carpet. But there's like dirt, crumbs, cookie crumbs, chip crumbs, whatever crumbs. There could be a grape that I would step on with my bare feet. I would hate it. So I wear Crocs constantly indoors. So I don't step on Legos or Crocs.
0: I have a follow-up for the first time in this segment.
1: Go right ahead,
0: follow up this or that. stepping on a Lego, or stepping on crumbs.
1: The Lego hurts, but the crumbs...

0: kind of grosses me out. You know how people have their thing? That's the thing, is I don't like the feeling of crumbs on my bare feet. I don't know what it is. I don't have a foot fetish. I know some people would be like, are you really into feet? Is that your thing? No, it's not. I think feet are gross. But I don't want to step on crumbs from whatever granola bar or whatever my kids were eating. And maybe sometimes the crumbs also could be mine, I won't lie. But I don't want to do that. So I think I've mastered stepping on a Lego lightly. So I'm going to take the Lego thing. But those things can be absolutely brutal. Just brutal. All three of my kids are into Legos right now. So they are everywhere in my living room all the time.
1: All right, I've got one more for you then. Jamar Chase or Justin Jefferson?
0: Oh, man. I mean, this is give me pizza.
1: The hardest game ever, isn't it?
0: Give me pizza, hot dogs. I like them both. Like, you can't go wrong with either guy. I think that for this year, especially in fantasy, give me Jamar Chase. Because right now, I know Jamar Chase has an elite quarterback in Joe Burrow. Now, can Burrow stay healthy? We have no idea. He has not proven to be the healthiest guy on earth. But I know that that guy's better than whatever Niner Murray is going to bring me in Minnesota. Whether it's J.J. McCarthy or Kyler Murray, both of those guys suck. So I'll take Jamar Chase because he's on Cincinnati with Joe Burrow opposite T. Higgins, as opposed to Justin Jefferson, who's got nothing at quarterback opposite Jordan Addison. So I'll take Jamar Chase. But if it was in a vacuum, like I can add one of those guys to the Packers, I would take Justin Jefferson. I think he's still the best. He's just getting run out of town by Brosmer and Carson Wentz and J.J. McCarthy last year.
1: Yeah, it's pretty brutal.
0: Yeah. All right. Well, thank you. Good. That was nice. Appreciate it. That was this or that. Those are the tough choices we have to make here on Westwood One Sports. 310-840-4910. 310-840-4910 is the phone number. You can always jump on in if you want to join the conversation. You can text 310-840-4910. Coming up, we're going to rank some stuff next hour. We're also going to get back into our soccer conversation now that the World Cup is over. We're going to talk about the Jets. And also next hour, I have been doing this show since Final Four weekend. I was on a rock radio station here in Des Moines for 5 years. And when I was given the opportunity to host here on Westwood One, the CEO of my old company said, well, you can't do both because they're two competing media companies. And I understand that. I get that. And so I jumped at the opportunity to do the weekend shifts, Saturday nights and Sunday nights here on Westwood One Sports. As a matter of fact, I was kind of bummed when I didn't get that opportunity to do both, because working 7 days would have sucked, but I get to do this. So this is super fun. And I love radio. It's my passion. Been doing radio for 27, 28 years. And so I've been doing this same shift Saturday night and Sunday nights. And occasionally I've filled in, maybe you listen to Black and Abdallah. I've been on their show for those guys when they've needed time off, Memorial Day and a couple of Fridays, maybe a Thursday in there as well around the July 4th weekend. But coming up tomorrow, I am doing a shift I have never done before. I'll be on the overnight shift, 11 to 3, 11 p.m. to 3 a.m. on the East Coast. And where I am in the Central Time Zone, 10 p.m. to 2 a.m. I've never done that shift before. Ben, you have produced for a lot of these overnight shows. John Mallory is going to give me the full host experience, but from what your experience is, Ben, what should I expect tomorrow night from 10 to 2 my time, 11 to 3 on the East Coast?
1: You should expect a call from Mr. Positive. He'll definitely call in and tell you to go for your dreams and, everything that Mr. Positive typically brings to the table. He's probably called in at some point in one of your other shows.
0: Yeah.
1: You'll get the casual, the people that are burning the midnight oil, the truck drivers, people that are just working late night. They're going to be very opinionated on the big national topics. LeBron always does well. Anything National Football League does really well. Dallas Cowboys, Lakers, you know how it is.
0: I do, yeah. Okay, all right.
1: Because I think a lot of the people that work these jobs don't have a lot of time to focus on a niche necessarily of like what their favorite thing in sports is. So they are always looking for the big headline to gravitate towards.
0: All right. Are they drunk?
1: Sometimes. On the weekends,
0: like
1: yes, very.
0: I do like that. I'm a big fan of drunk people calling into the radio. That's my favorite thing. My two of my favorite sports radio callers, drunk people and inmates. Have you ever taken a phone call from an inmate, Ben?
1: No, I have not. I didn't know that was actually a thing.
0: It is. Sometimes you will get a call. Like if you're not answering the phones, Mondo, the tallest Latino in talk radio, is answering the phones for us in Carolina or California, I should say. So when you call, you talk to Mondo before we get you up on the air here. And he's making sure you're not going to say anything dumb. Mondo, have you ever taken a phone call from an inmate, from a prisoner who's decided to use their one phone call to call it a sports talk radio?
2: Yes.
0: You have? What? Well, how did that go for us?
2: It went pretty well. We have a large listening audience in jail.
0: We're big with inmates. Yes, we are. Hell yeah. I love that. I've had calls from inmates my entire career in different cities that I've worked in Ann Arbor and Milwaukee and Kansas City and here in Des Moines.
2: Do they ever send you mail?
0: Yes. Now, inmate mail is interesting. When you get a letter from someone in jail, the ones that I have received from listeners, they're usually very wordy. Are yours the same way, Mondo, where they're very long and there are a lot of words?
2: Yes.
0: And the words are written very, very small. They're very, very small. They're written on both sides. They got a lot to say. And they mail it to the radio station, or in this case, Westwood One Sports, our big network that we have. And they take a while to get through, and they go down some rabbit holes. Would you agree with that, Mondo?
2: Oh yes, they do. Yes. And
0: are you getting yours from California prisons? Because you're based out there in LA.
2: Yeah, I've only gotten California stuff. One guy sent a cookbook actually, which is pretty interesting.
0: A prison cookbook or a regular cookbook?
2: No, prison cookbook.
0: What do you cook in prison? What was in the book?
2: You know, what is it?
0: Is it loaf? A buddy of mine who went to jail was talking about they make this thing called loaf. I've never been to jail for longer than a night, but I've never had an extended stay while I was in prison.
2: Popsicles are in there too?
0: Popsicles,
2: but like lollipops.
0: I love that, man. See? You learn something new when you listen to the radio all the time. Shout out to our friends behind bars. We love you. Hopefully you'll get out of there soon and you'll become a productive member of society. And instead of mailing us a really long worded letter, you'll call us. All right. Appreciate you a whole heck of a lot. 310-840-4910. 310-840-4910. Going to jump back into our conversation that we started the show with. This is honest to God. Your last chance to talk about soccer. Did you enjoy the World Cup? Did you enjoy the final? What'd you think of Spain and Argentina? If you have something to say about the World Cup, get it in now. Because I can guarantee you, I'm not talking soccer next Saturday night or next Sunday night. I'm not a soccer hater. I've enjoyed the World Cup. I got swept up in it. I had fun betting on it. I learned a lot. But I'm not talking about it next week. Because we got SEC media days. We're going to get into Big Ten media days. We're getting into training camp, fall camp, and football is here. So this is your last chance. What'd you think of the World Cup? Did it turn you on to more soccer? What'd you think of Spain suffocating Argentina? Messi coming up empty in the championship match. Mbappe winning the golden boot. 310-840-4910. 310-840-4910. Your calls. Last call for soccer talk next on Westwood One Sports.
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3: It's Westwood One Sports Night with Mike Wickett.
0: We just got a call from Justin. What's up, Justin? He couldn't stay on the phone. But he was calling from Kane County Jail in Illinois, which is Aurora, which is just west of Chicago. We were talking about getting phone calls and letters from inmates, which has happened throughout my entire career, 27 years and various stops. And Mondo, who is our board operator, keeping us on the air in California and Culver City, has also received letters and phone calls from inmates who are serving time right now. So shout out to Justin. Thanks for listening. I don't know what he had to do. I'm not sure what was so important. He couldn't hang on the line. We'd like to talk to him, but appreciate you, bud. Keep your head up. Get out of there soon. All right, this is your last chance to talk about soccer on this radio program. The game today, Spain wins 1-0 over Argentina. They score early in the second half of overtime. Do it again. One more time. How about one more time? There you go. It's pretty good. How about one more time for good measure? All right, so tonight's your last chance on this program here on Westwood One Sports Night with me, Mike Wickett, to get in your thoughts on the World Cup. What'd you think of it? What'd you think of Spain suffocating the hell out of Argentina? 310-840-4910. 310-840-4910. Let's go to Mr. Realistic. Mr. Realistic, you're on Westwood One Sports.
20: Yes, first of all, for anyone who didn't understand that, let me translate. He said, goal.
0: Oh, thank you. Appreciate that. All right. Thank you. I was trying to figure out what he said. Thank you very much, man. Yeah, we appreciate that.
20: That'll be a dollar. Okay. And, you have a captive audience with the inmates, you know?
0: Yeah.
20: It's kind of like Eve asking Adam, do you love me? And he said, who else?
0: Right. Can we we get him a ratings book? Can we get him a meter? Can we get those guys?
20: Yeah. Oh, and people hated the 6-4 game, but you know, I loved it because I compare soccer to dating. I want to see a lot more scoring.
0: Hey-o, good night, everybody.
20: Oh, and then the question for this or that. I have a question I want them to ask you next time.
0: Yeah.
20: Would you rather have James Harden on your team or colonoscopy with no medication?
0: Oh, thank gosh. You. Thanks. I don't want to pick that. I mean, I guess have you ever had, I've had a couple of colonoscopies in my life. They're not fun. The prep is horrific. And then when they give you the drugs, it knocks you right out. I woke up like 2 hours later. I had Panera on my nightstand in my bed. I didn't know what the hell's going on. Whatever. Or James Harden is in the playoffs, kind of the same thing. Thank you, Mr. Realistic. Keith is in Massachusetts. Keith, thanks for calling, man. You're on Westwood One Sports.
21: Mike, how you doing tonight?
0: I am well. What's up? Did you enjoy Spain and Argentina?
21: I liked it, but again, Spain, nobody talked about Spain at all. Everybody was all the big goal scorers, Mbappe, Messi, Ronaldo, all that. And you can't really name too many people off of Spain's team.
0: You can name Yamel. He's 19 years old, first teenager ever to win the UEFA and to win the World Cup. First teenager ever to do that, and Spain's going to be really good for a while because of him.
21: I definitely have to agree with that. He was the only one I was going to mention that I know. Like I said, he's the only one. He was in the picture with Messi as a little baby in the pool, in the bathtub. So, but like I said, I'm calling from Massachusetts. It's good to be on the air. I got a few other things. If I can get off of soccer real quick, would you mind?
0: Real quick, Keith. I got about 15 people on hold.
21: All right. That's all right. Then I'll let you go. Thank you. I appreciate it.
0: Keith, next time, brother. Appreciate you. Edwin is in Maryland. Edwin, you're on Westwood One Sports. Edwin, what did you think of Spain and Argentina?
22: I enjoyed the game. I was glad. For me, the satisfaction was of how little effect Messi had on the game. You know, and Argentina had zero shots on goal after 120 minutes of playing soccer. And you're supposed to have the alleged best player of all time on your team, and you can't even get a shot on goal. Let me talk about who was the greatest player ever. Pele at 17 in the 1958 World Cup. He scored a goal in the quarterfinals against Wales. Against France in the semifinals, he had a hat-trick. Then against the host team, Sweden, in the finals, he scored two goals, right? Messi, in his peak, never had that type of closing to a World Cup where he won. And then Pele was on three winning teams. He was a star in two. In the one in between, he played in two games, but he had a great game in the first two games, you know? So, I mean, let's put things in perspective. And people are trying to say Messi's the GOAT because, you know, of how he's done in recently, but Pele set a much higher standard, all right? I just want to remind people of that. So that's what I have to say.
0: Hey, thank you for calling, man. Appreciate it. You're going to get older people, and I believe that Edwin is an older caller. You're going to get older people who are going to give Pele the nod as the GOAT, or Maradona the nod as the GOAT. And this generation is going to give the nod to Lionel Messi. And his goal-scoring record, I think, got beat by Mbappe. Is that right? Maybe we could look at those stats. But, you know, and here's the problem. Somebody just heard Edwin's call and took that as a diss towards Messi, okay? If Messi is the second greatest player of all time, that's still pretty damn good. It's like when people get upset about saying LeBron's the second best player of all time. The LeBron fans are like, whoa, whoa, whoa, whoa, whoa. Being second to Michael Jordan isn't bad. Or if LeBron is your GOAT, whoa, whoa, whoa, but Mike, if being second ever in the history of the game of basketball on earth, that's not a diss. That's not disrespectful. You can have your opinion. Like, people don't like my take as the greatest center of all time is Hakeem Olajuwon. Some people don't like that take. Whoa, what do you mean? Shaquille O'Neal, Wilt Chamberlain, Kareem. My center GOAT is Hakeem Olajuwon, is the dream. My quarterback GOAT, the most talented thrower of the football, not the greatest resume, the most talented thrower of the football in the history of the planet Earth is Aaron Rodgers. People don't like that because he won one Super Bowl. Okay, well, Tom Brady had better teams. Like, it's not disrespect. It doesn't mean I think Brady sucks or Joe Montana sucks or Dan Marino sucks. If you're a Pele person, what he just said is hopefully doesn't piss you off and you're like, that son of a bitch hates Messi. No, he didn't say that. He just said Pele's his GOAT. And that's all right. Thanks, Edwin. Andrew was in Buffalo. You're up next here, Andrew. What's on your mind?
1: Hey. Yeah, well, you know, we're gearing up for the Bills, of course, and their run to the Super Bowl. But
0: okay, all right.
1: Soccer, you know, yeah. But in terms of soccer, I thought it was a really good game. A lot of people thought I was kind of dull and, you know, Spain just controlled the play. But we in the U.S. really have to learn how to appreciate soccer. The skill level is incredible. The strategy, what teams have to do to be able to be really successful. I think we're kind of, you know, we poo-poo it. Oh, yeah, we'll revisit it in 4 years when there's another World Cup. I hope that this World Cup helps to get more people interested in the U.S. because, again, I think it used to be like, oh, yeah, who likes soccer? It's such a low-scoring sport, right? But if you actually really focus on it and see what these guys do, it's an amazing sport.
0: Oh, these guys are incredible athletes, and thank you for calling. I mean, right now on my TV, I have a Dodgers-Yankees game that is 1-1 in the eighth. If you didn't grow up watching baseball... update now 2-1 Jazz Chisholm just hit one to left field, gone. Okay, it's now 2-1. But if you're literally just happened as I'm talking about it. But if you're watching baseball for the first time and you're not from America, you would think sometimes these 1-0 baseball games in the eighth inning are incredibly boring. But if you're a baseball fan, you know there's a lot of nuance that goes into it. Pitch selection, lineup. Righty versus lefty, going the other way, shifting, although you're not allowed to anymore, which is dumb. You know, trying to hit the ball into the outfield, trying to hit the ball as hard as you possibly can, knowing that guy. There's a lot of nuance that goes into baseball. You know, I had a caller on yesterday when we were talking about it, and he said, at the end of the day, soccer is just guys trying to kick a ball. And I'm not a massive soccer fan, but I know that's disrespectful because then I could just say, you know, all football is just guys running into each other. It's not. We understand that. So I you know, anybody who is bored by 1-1 or 1-0, 1-0 soccer matches, do they enjoy a 1-1 or a 1-0 baseball game? Because if I get to see two guys that are throwing strikeout after strikeout after strikeout, you know, if I get Mizorowski versus Skubal, and each guy racks up 11 strikeouts, it's a hell of a pitching performance. It's great to watch that. Thank you for the phone call, man. 310-840-4910. Let's go to Travis in California. Travis, you're on Westwood One.
2: I'm not really a soccer fan, to be honest, but I'm a World Cup fan. And that game today was so intriguing to see the preparation, strategy, focus, and the attention to detail that they were able to do. And I thought it was great to watch.
0: I think I'm losing you, but I got to get to a break anyway. You know what was amazing to me, and thank you for the phone call, because you bring up a really good point. One of the most amazing things was just the style that Spain plays. It's not a fun brand to watch, but it wins. It's like if you watch an NBA team or a basketball team that's efficient as hell, but drains the shot clock every single time. Princeton offense, the old Wisconsin offenses and under Bo Ryan, you know, the Carolina Four Corners, like all that stuff. Those are boring offenses, but they can oftentimes, along with playing great defense, they can often just annoy the other team into making mistakes and losing. And that's what Spain did. Their defense was incredible. They suffocated Argentina. They put a stranglehold on this game. We'll get to everybody on hold coming up on the other side. Last call for soccer. 310-840-4910. I'm Mike Wickett. We'll get to your calls. If you're on hold, stay there. James in Tacoma, you're up next. You're on Westwood One Sports.
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0: Final hour here on Sunday night. Thanks for hanging. Coming up, John Mallory, Johnny Ballgame. We're actually going to check in with John because I've been here at Westwood One since my first show was Final Four weekend of this year, when Michigan was in the Final Four, Arizona was in the Final Four, and I've been doing Saturday nights and Sunday nights and some fill-in stuff during the week. But my first time, not only at Westwood One, but for the first time in my radio career, which is nearly three decades, I'm doing the overnight shift tomorrow. Tomorrow, 11 o'clock in the evening until 3 a.m. I'll be filling in. I think Lionel's got the day off, so I'll be on tomorrow night. I've never done overnights. So John Mallory, who does that shift regularly, is going to join me coming up at the end of this hour to give me some tips. I'm not exactly what to do overnight. Are there drunk people? Are there stoned people? Are we having, how serious is the overnight shift? 310-840-4910, the phone number. Talking about the World Cup as well. You want to jump in on the World Cup? You can. What'd you think of the whole thing? The final today, Spain over Argentina. 310-840-4910. 310-840-4910. Let's go to James in Tacoma. James, thanks for calling, man. You're on Westwood One Sports.
13: Yeah, as far as what to expect during overnight shift, yeah. Both Josh Graham and John Lund, they do that 11 p.m. to 3 a.m. shift. And what they do is for 1 hour, usually 1 a.m., they'll do a free-for-all. I mean, you call in and you can talk non-sports if you want during the free-for-all. Like last week, we learned that grape juice causes poop to turn green. Why?
0: Oh, okay.
13: That was discussed.
0: All right. Ben, are you writing this down? Ben, make sure you write this down. 1 a.m. Eastern time, free-for-all, and we'll discuss why your poop turns green.
13: Yeah, that was a discussion. And then real quick about last call for World Cup soccer.
0: Yeah.
13: This means then we're going to have no more nil. We're going to do like all sports. We're going to have the words zero now announced when announcing scores.
0: I don't know. I think maybe I'll start during the NFL season, say the 49ers are up 6-0. Maybe that'll catch it. No, yeah. It won't.
13: All right, thanks.
0: Thanks, James. Appreciate you, bud. 310-840-4910. This is your last call for soccer, because I can tell you next week I'm not talking about soccer. I probably won't talk about soccer tomorrow night when I fill in for Lynell. But if you want to get your final words in, your final take, did you get turned on by soccer? Are you going to watch more of it? Was it boring? Whatever you want to say. Last call for soccer here on Westwood One Sports Night with me, Mike Wickett, is right now, because we're going to rank stuff coming up in about 18 minutes. Spain won 1-0 today over Argentina, scoring in the second half of extra time or overtime. And the young man, Yamel, becomes the first teenager to win, I think, the UEFA and to win the World Cup, which is pretty impressive. And Spain's going to be really good for a while. So if you want to jump in, your thoughts on the World Cup, your thoughts on the final, now's your chance. Love to have you wherever you are in this wonderful country. 300 radio stations carrying this program, 310-840-4910. Dallas, Texas, and Dave, you're on Westwood One Sports. We lost Dave. All right. Lines are wide open, 310-840-4910. You want to jump in? You can. Talking about this.
1: Soppiatra Porro la pone al aria. Cabezazo atrás. Queda el rebote.

0: really good. How about one more? One more. One more. Give me one more. There we go. You know, I got to tell you, man, we're getting done with the World Cup, and I've spent a lot of time on this show playing audio from TikTok and Instagram and Facebook and all these reels and videos and Twitter and stuff of what people really like when they come to the United States. When you had people from Norway and the Netherlands and Scotland. In Scotland, they took over Boston and drank Boston out of beer, which was incredible. And you had the rowing, the Norwegian row. You had the Dutch army, the Dutch march, the Orange March. America did a good job, man. I know we got some issues and we all hate each other when it comes to politics. If you're a Trump supporter or not a Trump supporter, you can't like each other. But this was really cool. Like, I think we did a really good job. All the cities in America, and it's weird, you know, the field got expanded to 48 teams, and I learned that. And then you get to 48 teams, and they're spread out between, you know, Mexico, the United States, and Canada. And we had so many matches in Kansas City and Dallas and Houston and Seattle and Los Angeles and Jersey and Boston and Philly. Like, it was cool to see all of that. And then you had, like, the biggest names in soccer, the biggest countries in soccer. We're all there. I mean, I joked on Twitter that we had to go and expand the field just to get the top four teams to make it to the semifinals. France, England, Spain, Argentina. The four favorites coming into this tournament all made it to the finals. So all that expansion, it's like when the college football expansion is happening. To do what? Get us the top two teams? Is that what the plan is? We're going to expand this thing from 12 to 24, which nobody wants. It's only to make money. And at the end of the day, the odds are we're going to have the top four teams playing in the semifinals to play for the national championship, right? Like, that's what's going to, we're expanding the NCAA March Madness. We're expanding the NCAA tournament to, what are we going to go to, 76 teams next? It's ridiculous. To do what? You think Alabama, A&M, Tech, A&T playing in an extra play-in game is going to do anything to decide the national championship game? No, it's going to come down to, I haven't seen the preseason rankings. I have no idea who's going to be good next year. But it's going to come down to Florida and Michigan and Duke and Carolina. I don't know. I haven't seen the preseason rankings. I have no idea. It's way too early for college basketball. We're going to spend all this extra time for the fourth Sun Belt team to get qualified, or even worse, the 14th Big Ten team to get in. For what? So we can get to Duke, Carolina, Michigan, and Arizona next year? We'd get there anyway. It's ridiculous. Giant money grab. So we did that with soccer this year. And what do we wind up with? England, France, Spain, and Argentina. And what do you know? The favorite one. Spain was the favorite coming into this tournament, and they won the whole thing. We're going to do this. We did the same thing with the NFL. We expanded it to 7-7. And what do we usually get? We usually get the 2-1 seeds that are playing in the Super Bowl. We did this year, right? Seattle was the one. And was New England the one? Is that right? No, because they had to go to Mile High. It's just what happens, man. It would have been Denver, I guess, right? 310-840-4910. And then on top of that, we had all the great players play well. Harry Kane played well. Haaland, the guy from Norway, was incredible. We learned the name Jude Bellingham, if you didn't know that. Mbappe was incredible. Of course, Messi was incredible. Yamal was incredible. Christian Pulisic was not. 310-840-4910. Knoxville. Abby, you're on Westwood One Sports. What's up, Abby?
1: Hey, guys. How are you?
0: Hey, Abby. I am fantastic. Did you enjoy the World Cup?
1: I absolutely did. The pomp and circumstance, the whole ordeal was just absolutely heartwarming to me. And I had a lot of tears over all the pomp and circumstance. And I just thought they outdid the NFL in their presentation with the halftime included. But I'm calling to tell you that I thought that the guys fell asleep on the wrong side. They just didn't perform, you know. And in Spain was just methodical, and they did their thing, and they controlled the field, and you know, these guys couldn't wake up and do anything.
0: I don't think Argentina fell asleep, Abby, and thank you for calling. I think it was more so Spain put them to sleep. You know, you can say it's like when you watch a team that plays like New England, the Patriots are not a bad offense last year. Drake May was, I think, the highest rated quarterback in the NFL. And it's not like their offense was bad. Seattle made them bad because their defense was so elite. Mike McDonald is a great coach up in the Pacific Northwest, and they were able to beat that offensive line left and right by only rushing four. And Drake May didn't have a very good game. And it's not that Drake May didn't want to have a good game or didn't wake up. When you're playing an elite defense, that's what can happen. That's what Spain is. Spain allowed one goal in seven games. Think about that. Six shutouts, including Argentina with the GOAT. Argentina was not asleep. They were trying. They play a physical brand of soccer. They clutch, they grab, they yank, they try to bully you early. And Spain didn't take it, man. Spain's like, nah, we got this. Spain put Argentina to sleep because they're that damn good, and that's why they're the champs. Abby, love you. Thank you for calling. Let's go to Hill in Detroit. Hill, you're on Westwood One Sports.
2: Hey, I just want to say I think the future of American soccer looks really, really good. You know, because my son's 10 years old. He plays all sorts of other sports at a pretty good level. But for the first time, he said, listen, I want to play soccer. I want to do it. You're going to start seeing our best athletes play soccer because of this World Cup. So I think it's a good thing for us and a good thing for the future.
0: Hill, thank you for calling. I am your son is 10. I'm going to bet Hill is 30. I don't know how old Hill is. I'm going to bet Hill's 30. If you got a 10-year-old son, maybe he's 35, close to 40. Maybe I'm wrong on that. I'm going to tell you something real quick. This might sound repetitive. In 1994, we finished 14th in the World Cup, and I was told the future is bright. In 1998, we fell to 32nd in the World Cup, and I was told, yeah, but the future is bright. In 2002, we finished 8th, and there we go. The future is bright. And then in 2006, we fell to 25th in the World Cup, but the future was bright. And then in 2010, we were 12th. We're back up. We're 12th. The future's bright. And then in 2014, we were 15th. The future is bright. What happened in 2018? We didn't qualify for the World Cup. But the future was bright. And then 4 years ago, we finished 14th. The future is bright. And this year, we were 12th. We improved upon. It's the first time in a while that we have improved from our previous World Cup. And it's the first time, by the way, we've improved in three straight World Cups that we qualified for. And I don't know what happened before 1994. That was a different era, a different time. I am not going to tell Hill he's wrong. But I will not believe, and I do not believe, that the great athletes are going to start playing soccer. I do not believe that we are going to be on the same level as Belgium and Spain and Argentina anytime soon. I hope I'm wrong. Hill, I hope your kid is the next Messi. I hope he's the next Landon Donovan, but better. I hope he's Christian Pulisic, but tougher. I hope he's the next Harry Kane, but American. But I've been hearing for 30 years. 30 years I've been hearing the future of American soccer is bright. Our best athletes play football and basketball and hockey and track and tennis. Our best athletes don't play soccer. Okay? I hope I'm wrong, and maybe not in 4 years, but 8 years from now, your son, who's 10 years old, is 18 and is the next Yamel, but American. I hope I'm wrong. But I've been hearing for 30 damn years how the future is bright. And it's just not. It's just not. But appreciate you, buddy. Shout out to my hometown, Detroit. What's up, Rob in Canada? You're next up on Westwood One Sports.
3: Oh, hey, how you doing?
0: I'm well, Rob. Did you enjoy Argentina and Spain?
3: Well, because of the technical skill that Spain has.
0: Yeah.
3: But I was calling today just to congratulate everybody that was involved with the World Cup. It's a massive undertaking. It went off without a hitch. Everybody was safe. The whole world came to North America to see it. And I just thought everybody, the United States did an amazing job. I believe that our Canadian affiliates did a great job. And I believe that the Mexicans affiliates did a great job as well. And I just wanted to point that out. That's all.
0: No, I think it's a good call, man. Thank you very much. See, now's a good time to celebrate all the good from the past 5 weeks. He's right. He's spot on. So much good happened in this World Cup from a joyful standpoint, from a successful standpoint. I'm sure there were incidents all over. I mean, we had 16 different cities hosting. I'm sure there were incidents, but I didn't hear a whole lot about them. Maybe they did a good job of covering them up. And you know what? There were, 106 matches played? I think 106 matches played. Here you go for your fact of the day. Not one torn ACL. On natural grass. Not one. Because they outfitted all these NFL stadiums with natural grass. And nobody popped an ACL. And as soon as these host cities said goodbye to soccer, you know what they started doing again? Putting the turf back in. I'm going to tell you right now. I mean, you're starting to hear NFL players like George Kittle and whatnot. They're saying things like, why can't we do this in all of our stadiums? The next collective bargaining agreement. Here's what your trade-off is going to be. You want natural grass? Fine. The owners have to agree to it. We'll put natural grass in all the stadiums, but you got to give us 18 games. Or is that the trade-off? Is that the trade-off you want? Will the Players Association agree to it? That, I believe, is going to be your next bargaining chip. You want natural grass? All right, we'll do it. We'll do it. But you got to give us 18 games. We'll see what happens. Last call on soccer goes to Mario in Miami. Mario, thanks for calling, man. You get the final word on soccer on this show here on Westwood One. And we lost Mario. Liz gets the final word. At the buzzer, you snuck in there, Liz. You get the final word on Westwood One.
1: Thank you. So I'm going to disagree on a couple things. Number one, yes, we get to the top teams. That's why the top teams. But you know what? It's really about, it's a world sport. More people watch soccer than any other sport. It's not about going to the games. It's a televised sport. And you literally brought the world together.
0: Yeah.
1: Okay? I mean, maybe these teams come up. Maybe the U.S. comes up. It doesn't matter. Some of the U.S. kids can go play in, you know, the Premier League. I think you could still dream. It starts somewhere. But I think it's a bigger thing. And I think one of the things that it brought to the United States is people in the United States saw how people abroad, like, actually see sports and really get into it. And hopefully that, you know, gets people to do the same thing here for football, for the NBA and things like that. I think it could really change culture. So it's not getting the last four teams, but it's really the overall picture of a beautiful sport that people love.
0: And I had more fun watching soccer in the last 5 weeks than I did in the previous 45 years of my life on this earth. And thank you for the phone call, Liz. And now, you know, I think the Women's World Cup is next year. It will not get the fanfare that men do, just because that's the way we are as sports fans in America. We don't support women's sports the way we support men, even though they've had more success than our men have in the world of soccer. But I think that's next year. And then the World Cup, the Men's World Cup, the 2030 World Cup, in case you're wondering where it's going to be, the team that just won the damn thing is one of three host nations. Morocco, Portugal, and Spain are hosting the 2030 World Cup. Coming up next, we rank stuff. Top five. Mine does have a soccer theme. We'll see where Mondo and our producer Ben want to go. Rank stuff is next on Westwood One Sports.
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0: second half stoppage time. They didn't register a shot until the 117th minute and were outshot for the match 20-2. Goalkeeper Emiliano Martinez kept them in it, making 11 saves, the most ever in a World Cup final. Spain allowed just one goal the entire tournament on their way to their second World Cup title to go along with 2010. Kylian Mbappe wins his second Golden Boot, 10 goals to 8 for Lionel Messi, who at 39 likely played his final World Cup match. With this World Soccer Update, Brad Heller, Westwood One Sports.
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8: Hanging out on a Sunday night with you. Time to rank stuff. A buddy of mine named Alex once said, Mike, you have an uncanny ability to rank, power rank anything. And I said, thank you. I believe that is a compliment. So with that, we are going to rank things 5-1. We're going to have our producer, Ben Strober, will rank things. But first, leading us off, and this could be sports or non-sports, the tallest Latino in all of talk radio, Mondo Hernandez. You get to go first, Mondo. What are we ranking this time?
9: Okay, we're going to be ranking Nick Frost movies.
8: Who's Nick Frost?
9: Are you serious? You don't know who Nick Frost is?
8: Should I know who Nick Frost... Ben, wait, let me ask Ben. Ben, do you know who Nick Frost is?
10: I'm not the right guy to ask these types of questions.
8: Should I Google Nick Frost?
9: Yeah, Google him while I tell you the list.
8: Okay.
9: Okay, so top five Nick Frost movies is... number five is going to be Paul. Now, this has Nick Frost, Simon Pegg, and Seth Rogen, and they meet an alien... And they're in this wacky adventure. It's pretty
8: okay.
9: Good.
8: Paul.
9: Jason Bateman's in it. Paul. Yeah.
8: All right. Number five. Paul.
9: Paul. Number four is Getaway. This is Nick Frost. He plays with his family. He's a family man, and they go on a vacation. But they go on one of those dark tourism vacations.
8: Is it funny?
9: It's funny and it's scary and it's fantastic.
8: All right. Getaway, number four on the list.
9: Yeah. Number three is going to be Hot Fuzz. Nick Frost is a super cop and he teams up with, Simon Pegg is a super cop, teams up with Nick Frost and they take down a small town in England.
8: Okay. All right. I've never heard of any. Should I know? Are these?
9: That's a pretty popular movie. Yeah.
8: Were these theatrical releases?
9: Yes. Yes, they were.
8: Ben, I'm going to ask you again. Have you ever heard of any of these Nick Frost movies?
10: No.
8: I love it. Go ahead, Mondo.
9: All right, so number two is going to be Shaun of the Dead.
8: Shaun of the Dead I've heard of, but I know nothing about it.
9: It's a zombie movie with Nick Frost and Simon Pegg.
8: Okay. All right.
9: And then now this one, I believe it was in theaters for a short time. It's called Attack the Block. It's a great movie. It's about these aliens that are attacking a block in London. And these kids fight aliens. It's really
8: okay.
9: Cool. Yeah.
8: Now, I look at the movies he's been in. He was in How to Train Your Dragon. That didn't make your list?
9: Yeah, it's good. It's not that good. It's not one of his best works.
8: He was in I'm looking at his whole IMDb here. I've never heard of any of these. None of them.
9: Well, all right. Check out my top five.
8: Okay. Ben, what are you ranking today?
10: I am going to

0: to rank NCAA March Madness upsets over the last 20 years.
1: 20 years of upsets. All right, top five.
0: All right, number five, we have Florida Gulf Coast over number two, Georgetown, back in 2013. I think this was the first one that I vividly remember happening and hearing about it. They were the first ever 15 seed to reach a Sweet 16, which I think they then lost to Florida. So the little in-state rivalry thing. We're going to go FGCU over Georgetown. This was a very popular one. You remember it?
1: I do remember it, and all they did was dunk. That team threw down. They were called Dunk City, if I remember correctly.
0: Right.
1: And all they did was dunk and throw lobs, and I'm sure I didn't pick them to win one game, so I probably lit my bracket on fire that year.
0: There you go. The next one, I have a Big Ten team going down. This was Middle Tennessee, 15 seed, beating number two seed Michigan State. That was the Michigan State team that Denzel Valentine on it. They were one of the heavy favorites to win the national championship. A Tom Izzo team went down in the first round to Middle Tennessee.
1: I know, because that was 2015? Was that 2015?
0: 16.
1: 2016. That was the year I got my 70-inch television, my first big TV, right before my wife, then girlfriend, now my wife, she ordered it while I was on the phone with her. She said, check your email, and they were going to deliver it the next day, right before the NCAA tournament began. So I got to watch that. I had Michigan State winning the whole thing that year, and I definitely burned my bracket that day because of Michigan State.
0: Man, this one was also ridiculous. St. Peter's with the run with, what was his name? Doug Adert or something like that, over number two, Kentucky. They ended up going to the Elite Eight as a 15 seed. That one was incredible. Number three on my list.
1: I mean, anytime Kentucky loses, shout out to Big Blue Nation, but anytime Kentucky loses is always good for everybody else. The problem with these upsets is it's great in that first round or second round, but you don't want to see St. Peter's or Florida Gulf Coast in the Elite Eight. They usually, their right. magic runs out and they get smoked by the time they get to there, but they're fun. And by the way, these days, these upsets are very few and far between because of NIL and the portal. Go on.
0: That's exactly right. That's why number two, I got to go with FDU over Purdue. I remember the call, FDU, believe it. Number one seed, second time ever going down in Purdue when they lost to Fairleigh Dickinson 63-58. They had the national reigning player of the year in Zach Edey. They weren't even supposed to be in the tournament until another team became ineligible to get in, I believe. And they were a 24-point underdog, and they won this game outright. And I just remember watching that game and saying, from early on in the first half, I was like, Purdue's going to lose this game. They look like they are playing scared as one of the number one seeds in this tournament. They look like the more scared team right now, and they laid an absolute egg, and I loved it.
1: Well, I'm pretty sure I can guess what the number one is going to be. The first 16 team to beat a number one seed, I would imagine, is where you're going with number one.
0: Right. I'm not a UMBC fan. I'm University of Maryland grad, so my allegiance is with the Terps. But I guess I can get behind the University of Maryland Baltimore County Retrievers for a night. And whenever it's against UVA, who I despise, I love to see that. But when you look back at this result, a 20-point win for UMBC, first time a 16 seed ever beat a one seed, it's probably one of the more shocking results in sports history. Would you agree upon that?
1: Oh, absolutely. I mean, Virginia, you know, we're talking about Spain a lot, the way Virginia played basketball under Bennett, they would suffocate you. They would want to beat you 53-50, and their defense was kind of like what Spain did to Argentina. The problem was, they didn't score a lot of points, and if some team got hot like Maryland Baltimore County did, they didn't just beat Virginia. They smoked Virginia.
0: Yeah, I mean, I'd put it up there. The two most shocking sports results I've ever seen in my life was that one and then the Germany 7-1 trouncing on Brazil's home turf in the World Cup semifinal in 2014.
1: I would put San Diego when Jim Harbaugh was there. Didn't San Diego beat USC or something like that? If I remember correct, Appalachian State going to the Big House and beating Michigan. That's definitely up there. You weren't alive for James Buster Douglas to beat Mike Tyson, which happened on the other side of the world, so we didn't know about it till the next morning back in the day, because I think it happened in Tokyo. We didn't have news like we do delivered as quickly. And if you went to bed at like 10 o'clock, you didn't know about it because SportsCenter didn't have the news either. So yeah, that Maryland-Baltimore County is one of the greatest upsets ever in the history of sport, for sure. Good list. Good list. So my rank stuff here on Westwood One Sports, I'm Mike Wickett along with Ben Strober and Mondo Hernandez. In honor of the World Cup, the five coolest terms I learned during the World Cup. These are soccer terms that I did not know before the World Cup began. Number five, I didn't know what a nutmeg was, and I learned it when Christian Pulisic got nutmegged in a game we lost to Turkey when we played all of our backups, and we were about to go to tie them, and then he got nutmegged, and then Turkey scored the game-winning goal. Nutmeg, my number five term. I learned the term cap, and I know you young people like Ben, our producer, cap means lie. But in soccer, cap just means an appearance. Did you play in the game? You get a cap. That's what it's called, and I did not know that. So cap, number four on my list. Number three, I heard it a lot, and it means about five different things. A set piece. I didn't know what set piece meant. It's whenever there's a dead ball, and something, a play happens out of a dead ball, like a penalty kick, a throw in, a corner kick, a free kick, and whatever. Those are set pieces. I had no idea what a set piece was before this World Cup. Number two on the list, level it. Level it. That means to tie the game. So if it's 1-0, we all already knew nil and we knew pitch, so they're not going to be on my list. What if it was 1-0 or 1-0 and somebody scored to tie it? They leveled it. Another soccer term. And then we didn't hear this one too much, but I did hear about this. Brace. Brace in soccer means to score two goals in a game. Of course, hat trick is three, but a brace means two. And you're probably wondering, well, hey, Mike, where did brace come from? Well, I'll tell you where brace came from and why it means two goals. It's an old English term, and it's traced back to hunters when they would kill two animals. They called it a brace. And so it just transferred to the game of soccer. Two goals means a brace. So there's the cherry on top of the soccer discussion with the five coolest soccer terms that I learned during the World Cup. Good job, boys. That's Rank Stuff. We do it every Sunday night here on Westwood One Sports. Straight ahead, we're going to check in with Johnny Ballgame, John Mallory. I need some help. I need some tips. I'm hosting the overnight shift tomorrow night from 10 p.m. to 2 a.m. Central, 11 to 3 on the East Coast. And I've never done overnights before. John Mallory has, because he's coming up when we get done here in about 15 minutes. But he's going to join in and give me some tips. That's coming up here on Westwood One Sports.
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1: 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Follow me on social media, Instagram, TikTok, Facebook, Twitter, X, Threads, at Mike Wickett. There are two T's in Wickett. And you will see, I posted, we'll talk to John Mallory here in a minute, but I posted some stuff up on social media from yesterday. I took my son, he's 6 years old, fishing for the first time. And he wanted a fishing pole. Two things he wanted for Christmas from Santa. He wanted a fishing pole and he wanted a harmonica. And I wasn't totally thrilled when the harmonica showed up because that thing's loud. But he got the fishing pole. And like about a week ago, I'm driving around because when I'm not on the air here, I drive for Uber. And I'm just, you know, thinking about everything, thinking about this show, thinking about this, thinking about that. And I was like, you know what? It's July. It's late July. It's the middle of July, and I have not taken my son fishing. And the one thing he wants, now he's six. He kind of forgot he got it. You know, that's what six-year-olds do. But I was like, I'd not gotten my son, not taken him fishing. So I went ahead and I looked it up, and kids 16 and under here in Iowa, they don't need a fishing license. Most states, I assume, are that way. I have no idea. I am not an outdoorsman. I got myself my first fishing license. I am 45 years old. I have never hunted. I've never shot a gun. I've never shot a bow and arrow. I've been fishing less than 10 times. But I thought it would be like, father, son, let's do it. So on Saturday, yesterday, I woke up early, got my son. I said, hey, Miles, you want to go fishing? And he said, yeah, let's do it. I said, all right, run upstairs and get changed. Get out of your jammies and get your get on a pair of shorts and a t-shirt or whatever. And he said, what am I going to have for breakfast? And I said, you're going to have a granola bar. Dad, that's not breakfast. Yeah, it is, but it's fine. Let's go. We went and bought some night crawlers. We got some worms. We went to a pond, one of the parks around here where I live in Des Moines, West Des Moines, actually in the city called Waukee. And we wound up going to a park and they had a good fishing hole and we're getting there. And he wanted nothing to do with putting a worm on a hook. And normally I'm not a bug guy. I'm not a worm guy. But I was like, I got to do this. It's for my son. He's never, you know, got father-son thing. So I put the worm on the hooks and put one on his and one on mine because we each had matching fishing poles. We lowered it into the water. I taught him on a cast, but it wasn't a casting kind of situation. We lowered it into the water, and I catch the first fish. And he wants nothing. I pull it out, and I got it off the hook off of it, and I'm holding it. I'm like, hey, Miles, do you want to see this? And he takes off running, like around the pier that we are on. He wants nothing to do with it. And I said, okay, well, come here. I need you to take a picture of it so your mom will believe I actually did this because my wife had no actual belief that I would be able to put a worm on a hook and then also catch a fish and then take the fish off the hook. And I did it all. I was like, hey, boom. And so my son is sitting there and he wants to catch a fish really bad, but he's six. And every time he puts the fish in the hook with the worm in the water, he automatically wants to check it. He wants to take it back out. I'm like, Miles, you have to be patient. Just sit down, let some more line out. And about 5 minutes later, his line starts to move and he's got one. And he's a little guy. He's six. You know, he's reeling it in. And I'm like kind of helping him, pulling out the pole or whatever. And he caught a fish. And I was like, cool, Miles, here. And I held it up close to him and he bolted. He was so terrified. He wanted nothing to do with catching his own fish. I'm like, Miles, I got it. And there's like 10 other people. There's like five other dads and five kids or whatever. And they're all doing the same thing. I'm like, Miles, I got to take a picture and show your mom. And he said, no. And I said, what do you mean? No. Like, I say, come on. So he eventually walked back and he still held the fishing pole and the fish is still on the hook on the line. And I was like, all right, smile, boom, picture, took the fish off, threw it right back in. I got to tell you, man, that was one of the most rewarding experiences of my fathering that I have done. I've got three kids. They're 6, 6, and 7 years old. We've got twins. They were born 50 weeks after their oldest sister. So for 16 days of the year, they're the same age. It's crazy. I know. Do the math in your head. It's weird. But to start doing these like father-son things, not that I wouldn't take my daughter fishing. She's just going to be the singer, the dancer, the diva. My son and I, like, I'm his baseball, t-ball coach. I coached him in basketball, and now I get to do fishing stuff. It's just really, really cool. Ben, you told me you're a fisherman, our producer Ben. You're an avid fisherman?
2: Yeah, big time. I'm a fly fisherman as well. Been doing it pretty much my whole life with my dad. I was out in Montana just as much as like 2.5 months ago, fly fishing.
1: That is nuts. Do you remember the first time your dad took you fishing?
2: Yeah, he took me to a nearby lake when I think I was 5, and it was kind of a similar bit. Drop the worm in there. You just lift up bluegill out of the pier all day. Very fun, very easy. Gets you into it. He doesn't have to think too much about it. It was a good time. I remember it.
1: That's good, man. That's awesome. So, yeah, check it out. If you want to see the pictures, follow me on all the social media channels, at Mike Wicket, 2 T's in Wicket. I'm in tomorrow night. Normally I'm not, but I'm in tomorrow night. Lionel needs the night off. I'll be on from 11 to 3 overnight, and I have never in 28 years of being on the radio, I have never done an overnight shift. And I wanted to bring in an expert, someone who specializes in the overnights, John Mallory, Johnny Ballgame, who's coming up after me here on Westwood One. Johnny, thanks for coming on, man. You do overnights all the time. I need some tips. What should I expect from these monsters overnight?
3: Well, first off, you speak of monsters, Wicket. I'm looking at your son's fish.
1: Yeah.
3: Holy smokes. No wonder he ran away from that thing. That looks like it's a dinosaur.
1: It's a large
3: or something
1: fish.
3: Like that. Like a sturgeon out where I live in Idaho, man. Good stuff. That's a funny story. The overnight gig, it's weird for me because, you know, my day job on KTIK radio, we do afternoons. So then I have this Sunday night gig that gets me off to this slow start every single week, you know, but because you can't, and this is the big thing, you can't just get off the air and go home and go to bed. That doesn't happen. You're too wired. You'll lay in bed for like 2.5 hours. You won't be able to get to sleep unless you do something about it. I would also recommend, Wicket, take a nap. It's just daddy's got to work. You got to let him know there's going to be a time where a power nap is needed because you'll get tired if you don't have like high level energy supplies. Maybe you do. But I would also have my big advice, have something to do or something to look forward to. Like for me, when my shift ends way in the morning, I'm going to go home and I'm going to watch the final 2 episodes of Quarterback on Netflix.
1: We were just talking about that.
3: I love it. I've been saving the last 2 episodes for this, so I give myself something to look forward to. And then after I'll finish Quarterback tonight, by then, hopefully I'll be good enough to where I'll be able to fall asleep okay and then hop in to the regular week. But those are kind of my advice. Take a nap maybe. And I know you got a home studio. Sometimes I'll stop off at the 24-hour, you know, little T-Bell run, little Jack run on my way home. So hopefully that kind of helps, Wicket.
1: It does. Are people drunk when they call it? Because I love a good drunk person trying to talk to me about Caleb Williams. I love a good drunk football fan. You get a lot of that?
3: The best we've ever had was, Montreal. Damn it. Mike in Montreal, potentially.
1: Yeah.
3: But we went to him and we just heard like a soft breathing. And I was like, Mike, Montreal, you're up. And then I thought maybe he was sleeping. So I told our board operator, I think it was even Mondo. It might have been Mondo. And we turned him up and he was snoring. There was a dude who was waiting on hold and he just fell asleep. So, of course, I had the board op turn him the whole way up and he was just snoring on national radio for, I don't know, a good 5-10 seconds. And then, of course, I'm trying to wake his ass up. Wake up! Wake up! Montreal! You know, go Habs! You know, Patrick Waugh! Whatever! And we, you know, but that was one thing that happened. And yeah, the drunk callers, yeah, that's kind of a staple, but those guys are cool too.
1: Yeah, I love that. Was he hammered maybe on Labatt? Was it on Molson? I mean, Molson Ice. Molson can lead to a hell of a hangover if you got a couple of those Molson Ices.
3: Or that heavy stuff like, what, Moose Jaw or Moose Drool? Have you had Moose Drool? Maybe Benny Boy has in Montana. I think it's a Montana beer, but, oh, yeah. Some of those Canadian beers, man, they'll get after it.
1: When I lived in Detroit, Labatt was everywhere. Molson was everywhere. Like, those were the two. I grew up, and I was like, this sounds bad. I grew up drinking that. But I grew up drinking Labatt and Molson.
3: Well, you're a Milwaukee guy, too. Aren't you guys big into Miller?
1: I mean, my daughter's name is Miller. I'm not going to lie to you. That may have some relation to the 10 years I spent in Milwaukee. And we couldn't name her Cream City because that would have been left. No. That would have led to some really weird counseling. So, When I moved to Milwaukee, I was a Bud man before I moved to Milwaukee. And then I became a Miller guy. And that's really all I drink. Like, I barely drink water. It's just Miller Lite around the house.
3: Yeah, I mean, I know those Midwest Millers, man. Out west, it's more Coors, it's more Budweiser, that type of deal out there. But you'll be fine tomorrow, Wicked. You got this. Get your nap in. Have something to do when the shift ends. You know, have something. Don't just walk around and be like, well, what am I going to do now? It's 3 a.m. There's nothing really you can do. Have something to do. You're going to be great.
1: What do you got coming up tonight, John?
3: What's the fifth major sport? I'm going to say it's football, basketball, baseball, and hockey. Let's not mess around. Right. Did soccer do enough where it's number 5? Or is it golf? Is it tennis? Is it NASCAR? Is it MMA? I don't know. I'm asking. Ooh. What's the fifth sport in this country? You know, pro. Don't know college football or college hoops. Pro sports. Is it an individual? Is it now soccer? It's kind of where I'm going.
1: Okay. What is it? For a time, it was NASCAR, but NASCAR has fallen off, I think, the national radar. God, it might be. I can't commit to people loving soccer yet, John. I can't commit to it quite yet. We'll see what the World Cup does for the TV ratings in the MLS. But
3: yeah, let me know when MLS does anything in TV ratings that can compare to a major golf championship tournament in this country or a big ass fight. You know, it's tough.
1: Yeah. It was UFC, man. Maybe the answer is UFC. John, thank you so much for the advice, my friend. Have a great show.
3: Yes, sir.
1: There he is. John Mallory, Johnny Ballgame, coming from the great state of Idaho. Going to take you through the night. That's going to do it for us. Thanks to our producer, Ben Strober, and our board operator, Mondo Hernandez. Thanks to David Harrison from Locked On Commanders for joining us. Also, Jonas Schaefer from the Baltimore Banner, talking little Ravens, little Commanders. If you missed anything, it all gets podcasted. Get that Westwood One app, Spotify, wherever you get your podcast. Thanks. Next time I talk to you, roughly 24 hours from now, I'll be on the air here on Westwood One Sports. Thanks so much for listening. John Mallory is coming up next. Have a great rest of your night.

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0: Lionel Richie, if you're listening, this one's for you. Gonna get after it tonight because it's Sunday. You ain't got nothing to do. Getting ready for a big week. The summer loving is over. 310-840-4910. I am your boy, Johnny Ballgame. Every single Sunday night, checking in. It's going to be typical. We're going to have fun. We're going to laugh. I'm going to tell stories. I'm going to ask for your opinions. And my team, they do a terrific job here. Westwood One every single week. Whether we have a producer or board operator, very talented people I get to work with every week. Ben Strober producing, Jude Ocañas running our board tonight. So you'll hear from them. One's a Maryland Terp. The other's a USC Trojan. So just a couple of old Big Ten honks, right? Womp, womp, womp. Good stuff, guys. 310-840-4910. That's where I'm going to just jump right in. If you just heard me talking to Wicket, what is it? I was listening to, honestly, I was on vacation a couple weeks ago from the show that I work on during the week, weekdays, afternoons, and my two partners were having this conversation. I happened to be listening, and I was like, that's terrific. And it just occurred to me today, prepping this show, watching the World Cup final, I was like, you know what? I'm going to ask that on a national audience, and we'll talk about this. But I think it's pretty safe to say the four majors in this country, football, basketball, baseball, and hockey, especially the four pro leagues, right? You know, everybody knows a couple people who have teams in all four of those leagues. You might not know your buddy's favorite MLS team, but you'd probably know your buddy's favorite NFL or NHL team. So I ask, and maybe it is now, is soccer the fifth major sport, fifth most popular sport? Does soccer come in now? I'm not saying it joins the club. It doesn't. Even though this World Cup just completely hit this thing out of the park, kicked it so far to the back of the net, they Roy Hobbs'd this net, where he like threw the ball through the net in the natural. Yes, one of those. Because I loved the World Cup, and I'm going to have a sad conversation with it here in a little bit. Soccer in general, kind of a tough day. But what would be the fifth most popular sport in this country? And I have not found a conclusion other than the fact I think where you reside is probably where you're going to lean. Fifth most popular sport in the country. If I go down south, chances are I'm not going to get a lot of soccer. I'll probably get NASCAR. I might get some golf. I might get some MMA. If I go out west, where I'm from, Pacific time zone, you might get soccer after this World Cup. You might have already had soccer. You heard me mention MMA? Pretty damn popular now. Tennis, not going to work here anymore, no. No tennis. Tennis, in my opinion, don't even come after me on this. I think it's kind of dead in this country. I mean, the most attention I paid to Wimbledon was Serena, for real. That's not good for tennis. But I think it might even be golf. Even though if you don't golf, you still watch it. You pay attention to at least the four majors. Ask yourself, how much time do you spend a year watching golf versus MMA versus soccer, tennis? And maybe there's a sport that you have that I'm forgetting. What's number five in this country? We know just big, hairy, American sports guy. What's his number five? I'm going to check in with Benny Boy Strober, our producer. Benny, you're a big-time sports fan. You fly fish in Montana, so you're well-traveled, Benny Boy. What do you think number five is? It's a good topic, huh? It's like there's no right, there's no wrong answer. Benny, I can't hear you. We'll have to get that sucker going. Benny, one more chance.
1: I think it's golf. You got me now?
0: Yes, sir.
1: All right, yeah, I think it's golf. Pound for pound, if you find people on the street and ask them what they would check in on more often in this country over the course of a year and over the course of a four-year period, which is the only time you get the World Cup, I think it has to be golf because people in this country only care about soccer every 4 years. That's how it works.
0: Totally. I think it is golf, but it might be I mean, down south, where's like if we had Roadhouse Dalton producing this, he's probably saying, whoa, any NASCAR love? Now, Wicked said it used to be NASCAR, but he said NASCAR's kind of lost some of its momentum. I don't know. It's a really good conversation. Now, could it be soccer? Did this World Cup do enough for you where you might watch more soccer than any of the other sports we're mentioning? And I'm saying, like, what sport do you watch the fifth most? Professional. College football, college hoops. No. We're not going there. You know, for me, that's probably golf. I mean, I watch most of the Masters, most of the U.S. Open. I didn't watch much of the British today, but I had it on. Kind of some no-name stuff and was, you know, anyway. Yeah. But I would probably say for me, it's golf. I don't watch tennis. I really don't. I don't watch much NASCAR. 2-3 races a year, maybe. I'll watch Daytona, first race of the year, and I like the pageantry with it. I like the presentation with Daytona, even though I don't know jack and I don't know squat about really the sport of NASCAR other than watching some documentaries here and there, Amazon, cool stuff like that. NASCAR docs are good. They really are. So are soccer docs. You know, what is it, All or Nothing? The soccer docs on Amazon are all over the place. I think they do a good job. I'm going to finish quarterback tonight, one of my favorite shows on Netflix. We'll get to the calls on this, starting in Big D. Dallas Ashton in Dallas, you're first up with Johnny Ballgame on Westwood One Sports. Dallas Ashton, what you got?
2: Yo, can you hear me?
0: Loud and clear.
2: Man, I am upset the World Cup is over. That was a great World Cup. I think a lot of teams were undervalued and a lot of teams underdelivered. I think Spain was probably the fifth best team in the World Cup, and the way they came out really shocked me. On paper, France probably was the team of the century. Messi, he played really well coming off the start. Towards the end, you know, his age started to show. Ronaldo the whole time played like absolute shit. And USA, honestly, for the amount of times we practiced and played, I am so honored to say I'm an American after how we played.
0: Just the overall outing, I take it, not the elimination game in Seattle?
2: Yeah, I mean, we won the group stage and we got to an elimination game. I mean, that's pretty respectable coming from nothing the past couple World Cups.
0: Good stuff. Thanks for the call, Ashton. I'll agree with that, Ashton. I mean, if you would have signed off on that beforehand, like, hey, you'll win the group, you'll win one knockout stage, you'll get a game in Seattle, you probably would have taken that. It's just the way they played. I was at that game, and please tell me they looked as bad on TV as they looked in the stadium. It was gross. But no, the World Cup 100% did its job for the American sports fan. Like, I'm going to have a very hard conversation with soccer. I didn't know I was going to have this conversation with you. Johnny Ballgame on Westwood One. But yeah, World Cup was a massive success. Gosh, I thought Messi at the end of today, one of those passes, one of those corners, they were setting it up. Oh my gosh, I thought Argentina was going to equalize that and we were going to go to PKs. And although I didn't want that, I kind of did, because the drama of a PK is just other out of this world level stuff. I think it's just fantastic television and drama, even though it's kind of cheese balls. I get that. It's like having a home run derby contest instead of overtime. You know, what's next? Is the NBA, Ben, your beloved NBA? We don't want to do overtime anymore. Instead of overtime, we're going to have a dunk contest. You get your best dunker. He gets his best dunker. You get your two dunks, and then the referees decide who had the better dunks, and then that team wins. Like, no, that's cheese balls, man. Not saying that, but I kind of wanted to see the PKs today, and I thought Messi was going to get that in because they just had every match, all tournament. Damn, I thought Argentina was gone versus Egypt. That was like 3 weeks ago, it feels like. Soccer did way more than I expected it to. Way more than I even wanted it to be honest. I wasn't sure if I was going to dabble in the World Cup, but dude, I double dipped and I didn't even turn around the carrot stick. I did the nasty double dipping that your buddy's fat kid does. It's your Super Bowl party and you're like, dude, yep, that was me with the World Cup all the way till today. And I even thought, because I'm a baby, a lot of times when my team is out, it's really hard to keep following because I'm just heartbroken. It's a me thing. And I didn't do that with the World Cup. I kept watching it. You know, I learned a new way to gamble on soccer. To be honest, kind of cool. I hit some money on the live line tonight with that game. When Spain took a 1-0 lead, I bet money that they would keep the 1-0 lead. They did. Nice little take at the end. Let's get to Michigan. Mr. Positive, oh, where the heck is Mr. Positive going to go tonight on Westwood One Sports with Johnny Ballgame? Positivity, bring it.
3: Boom, shakalaka, Johnny Ballgame. You are definitely bringing the energy, and you're spot on about soccer. I love it. I was devastated about my Messi, the GOAT, losing. I went to my bedroom and cried, and I just was devastated. I'm still not over it. I don't know if it's going to take me about a week to get over it, because he should have went out, you know, riding into the sunset, you know, the greatest ever, blah, blah, blah. Maybe, just maybe, he'll come back. But you asked about the fifth best sport. It has to be predicated upon golf. But why golf? Why any sport? For me, I watch golf if Scottie Scheffler, Tiger Woods is in the mix. My favorites. People will watch the fifth best sport because of their favorite athlete in that sport. Hockey does not bring the numbers. Does not bring the numbers unless it's a championship, a World Cup, or an Olympic thing other than that. Soccer, they don't put it on regular TV, or it's very hard to find. I'll watch Messi every single game that he's playing. That's the reason we watch the great games. That's the reason we watch the fifth sport that we think we deem to be, you know, other than the top four. But, Johnny Ballgame, thanks for taking my call. Everybody, go for your dreams. Peace.
0: Hey, Positive, you still there?
3: Yes.
0: One thing I want to leave you with. I work with the soccer geek, and I like to antagonize him. So I came up with the theory because I knew it would bug him, and it did. But I don't necessarily agree with it or not. I just said it to kind of be a punk. So I'm going to say it to you, and let me know if you agree or how you feel, because I didn't realize you were president of the Detroit chapter of the Leo Messi fan club over there. Yes. But let me say this. Michael Jordan is better at basketball than Messi is at soccer.
3: Are you ready? You're definitely wrong. No. Messi, on the biggest sport with 3 billion people around the world, is a far bigger sport. He's accomplished far more with more awards.
0: Because he has more people watch?
3: No, not even that. What did Jordan do without Pitten? He's got six championships. If you put it's Messi and LeBron, if you take the totality of what they accomplished, you know, LeBron, more points, more assists, more rebounds than Jordan, more going to the finals. The only thing that Jordan has over, he has a defensive player, and he's won maybe some scoring titles, more than LeBron. But if you put it like who has more records, just like Elvis has more records than Jackson when it comes to chart history and music. No.
0: Mr. Positive.
3: Johnny Ballgame, you're wrong. I cannot
0: Thank
3: believe
0: you for the call.
3: Johnny Ballgame disagrees with me.
0: Thank you for the call. Yeah, I don't really disagree or not. I don't know enough about it. But I do know what Michael Jordan did with the sport of basketball and planet Earth. Okay? Michael Jordan, the Dream Team, he was the most responsible central figure for making basketball global. And his apex. I get you. LeBron has all the records, and I love LeBron as much as Jordan. But I just think the apex, their peak of their powers, the prime of their prime, when they were at an absolute best, was Jordan better at basketball than Messi is at soccer. I heard Spike Lee say once, Michael Jordan is better at basketball than anybody else is at anything else. I chuckled at that, but yeah, I really, really ticked off the soccer guy in my building. Just kind of throwing that out there. And Messi people, ooh, any Jordan people? 310-840-4910. I hate that I have to do this, but it's time. It's time. I'm Johnny Ballgame. This is Westwood One Sports Night. Download the Westwood One Sports app.
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3: 310-840-4910. Johnny Ballgame, late night Westwood One. We'll take your calls. We'll have some fun. I got Benny Boy Strober producing, Jude Ocanius running our board, having some fun on this, coming back on a Sunday night. You guys want to jump in? I know I throw a bunch of stuff at you. Let's kind of see what sticks tonight. If I said anything that's making you pick up that phone saying, dude, no, dude, yes. You can also text us. Same exact number. Here's where I need to go, though. And I'm going to start this by saying, dear soccer, we need to talk. And I wrote you this letter, soccer, because I look into the eyes of you, the beautiful game that you are, and now it makes sense why you're aptly referred to as the beautiful game. This is tough for me to say. Soccer, it's not you. Soccer, it's me. This is a me thing. Specifically, my attention span, my time zone, and just my deep loyalties elsewhere in my life. Soccer. So I just want to say thanks, first off, for an incredible, unforgettable summer of love. Gosh, it was fun. Soccer, we shared this 2026 summer together. The World Cup. Magic. Soccer, you and I. Soccer, this was not some cheap, meaningless one-night stand. No, soccer, that's not what this was for me. And I hope it wasn't that for you. Soccer, this was a whirlwind, high-stakes summer romance, late-night watch parties, breathless penalty shootouts, extra time, stoppage time scoring. Soccer, it was glorious. You were my everything. Soccer, I bought two jerseys. I learned chants. Soccer, I grew to like Alexi Lawless. I genuinely cared. I mean, I was... Soccer, I was paying attention to group stage goal differentials. I didn't even know that existed. But soccer, this hurts. But I have to be honest. I don't want to be an a-hole about this. Soccer, I love others more. It's not a toxic trait of mine. I love that I love this, but I follow too many other sports, too many other teams, soccer, to give you the attention and certain monogamy you probably deserve. Soccer, fall is right around the corner. Autumn is coming. Soccer, my heart. The summer is over. Soccer, my heart's drifting back to my exes. Football season. Baseball pennant race, college football fall camp, soccer. I can't do this anymore. I have fantasy draft prep that I have to get to. I mean, soccer, you deserve the fan that's going to wake up at 5:30 in the morning to watch the English Premier League. Soccer, I'm not that person right now. You need to understand where I'm coming from, soccer. I don't want to completely erase you from my life. Soccer, you made an impact. Soccer, I'll always think of this summer, in the summer of love. Seeing you in Lumen Field where my beloved Seahawks play. Soccer, I'm never going to forget this summer with you. And you know what? When I pass you by on my television guide, maybe I'll click every now and again. I can't guarantee I'm going to be around for the

0: Copa America or whatever the heck they call it, soccer. I don't think I can do that with you. It's not going to be what this summer was, which was unforgettable for me. Soccer, if anything, we're going to put this thing on ice, you and me. And I know you probably don't want to hear this, especially today, soccer, because I know the summer's been magical. It has. But once this dust settles, soccer, maybe, just maybe, maybe we can do this again in 4 years. Really. And I'll keep thinking of you. I mean, keep shining, soccer. Keep flopping all over the place for dramatic effect. Soccer, thank you. I will always love you. Sincerely, Johnny Ballgame. Appreciate you very, very much. Well, man, Benny, that was a little easier than I thought it was going to be. I mean, it was a summer of love, Benny. Did you ever have a summer of love, Benny? You ever go off to camp and meet that special someone? You had braces. She had pimples. It was perfect, Benny. Did you have that?
1: Soccer.
0: Say that again, Benny. I couldn't hear you.
1: Not like whatever you just had with soccer here this summer.
0: Okay. Yeah, it was special. It was magical. It was exactly what I needed it to be. But, and this is a big Sir Mix-a-Lot, baby got back-sized butt, just how I like him. I'm not sticking around. You know, I'm going back home. The summer is over, and I have my loves, football, college football, everything else that comes with it. Soccer was magical. It was a blast. I mean, I had so much more fun with this tournament than I ever could have expected. I mean, group play. I mean, I wish I could go back. Like, to be honest, if they started another World Cup in 6 months, I would pay even more attention to group play. Like, Benny, I'd watch the reveal they do, the draw. I'd watch the draw if this happened again. But in 4 years, that's the problem. I can do soccer for a month or 5 weeks or whatever it is. And then when we get 4 years, we'll pass. It's almost like I forget about soccer until it comes back in. And I'm not going to lose fact, and you guys should not either. Get your thoughts in 310-840-4910 on Westwood One Sports Night. I'm not going to say this like with, you know, I do like soccer, but it didn't do enough to say, okay, well, I gotta pay attention. Is there a fantasy league I can get in somewhere? Is there a midseason MLS fantasy league that I can get in? No, not going there with it, but it was cool. And the World Cup was big, but as I was trying to say, this was a silver platter World Cup for the American sports fan that doesn't have much ado with soccer. It was our time zones. It was our football stadiums, right? That was cool, seeing soccer played on all these NFL cathedrals we've built. I loved that. I like the coverage. I like the bounce around. But the time zone was essential. Because I'll say this to you, soccer. If you would have started soccer in, let's say, South Korea, where I have to wake up at 4 a.m. Mountain time zone, the best sports time zone, by the way. I have to wake up at 4 a.m. Mountain time zone to watch USA, you know, Uruguay in group play. I didn't try to rhyme all that. I don't think I would, dude. I don't think I would. And I'll tell you this, 4 years ago, the World Cup in Qatar, I don't even remember that. Oh, yeah, they did it in November during football season. I know. What are you doing? I mean, they don't care. It's us. But, yeah, you're not going to get the American sports fan if you're having the World Cup during American football season. Not a chance with college and pro football in this country. But this World Cup was a silver platter, guys. Our time zones, our stadiums, the summer, it was the heat wave. I mean, this was a perfect World Cup, in my opinion. And in the games, the matches, I mean, there were moments, certain countries, the greatest moment on the pitch ever for them happened in this country, whatever the moment was. Let's get to Buffalo, New York. On Westwood One Sports tonight, David in Buffalo. What's up, David? Where are we going? What you got?
2: Hey, Johnny Ballgame. Appreciate you taking my call tonight, man. Yeah, World Cup was fun. I agree with you, though. Every 4 years, that's about all I can take of it. I'm a huge golf fan, though. I love the PGA Tour. The British Open was incredible to watch. I thought the golf course, Royal Birkdale, was a great test. The way it played, it was so firm and fast. It was so different than what we see week in and week out on the PGA Tour. And I thought it was great that an unheralded guy like Ryan Fox rose up today on the weekend. You know, he had a great Saturday with a 62, and then the back nine today, he was incredible. And, you know, to beat Scheffler and all those big names, and a guy that, you know, kind of came out of nowhere. He's almost 40 years old. No one thought he was going to win. And, it just shows how that tournament, so democratic, anybody can win, and just a lot of fun. It's on early in the morning, and I credit the RNA for setting up a great event, man. And Bryson, too bad, man. Your momentum went down the drain on Friday night.
0: That was kind of funny. David in Buffalo, before I let you go, you said you like the fact that it was somewhat of a lesser-known name winning a major championship. And I hear a lot of folks in the nerdy sports community that I'm in say, well, golf, it doesn't hit it when you have the no names on the leaderboard in the big tournaments. You said you like that. Why?
2: You know what, Johnny? It's so hard to make it out there on tour. There's so many good golfers at the professional level. And we hear all about McIlroy. We hear about Scheffler. We heard about Tiger and Phil for all those years. There's so many other guys that are fighting to get out there on all these tours. Ryan Fox was one of those guys. He didn't make it to the PGA Tour until he was in his late 30s. He won twice last year. And, I mean, so think about that. I mean, he played in Europe. He played in Australia. He played all over the world. I mean, he told the story today after he won that if he didn't play well in Australia when he was young and his dad was his caddy, he might have quit the game. So, to me, that's how much of a grind it is to get out there. And the way the tour's going now, they're making it tougher and tougher. It's harder to make the tour than it is to make the NFL or the NBA, NHL, anything, because there's so few spots out there now.
0: Sure. Thanks for the call in Buffalo. There's David. Also, I mean, there's thousands of scratch golfers walking around on this planet, and only a couple hundred of them can get a tour card. No question. Really hard. I'm sure David would probably say golf is the fifth most popular sport in the country. Again, I heard this on the show that I'm a part of on KTIK Sports Radio. They were talking about it. Like, great topic. What's the fifth most popular sport in America? Is it now soccer? Because I would think, look, what does soccer want to leave in America now that the World Cup is finished? Certainly want to move its way up in the pecking order, you'd think. Did it? For me, I have to look at the television contracts too. Like, what are the networks paying the most to air? Feels like golf gets a pretty good TV money, especially for those majors, man. The Open's kind of tough with the time zone. I get that, but like Dave was saying, wake your butt up early. I thought that was kind of cool having the tournament over, like, during the day. You could just focus on World Cup. Pretty cool stuff there. Gosh, this is going to feel so nice to say. Whew. It's on to the NFL, baby doll. right? It's on to the NFL. I need a team that's going to go from good to great. Good to great. That's what I need. 2 years ago, the Seattle Seahawks were good. They went 10-7 with Geno Smith at quarterback and a rookie head coach in Mike McDonald. They were good. Just missed the playoffs, 10 wins. That's a good season in the NFL, if you ask me. You win 10 games in that league. I mean, unless your expectations were to win 14 or 15, most cases, your NFL team, if you win 10 games, you're going to say that's a good year. Going from good to great, because I believe the Super Bowl champion did that. They were good in 2024, great in 2025. I mean, heck, you look at the Patriots. They were horrible in 2024, and I guess you could say they were great in 2025. They went to a Super Bowl. Who's that team this year? They were good last year, not good enough, and then it popped, and now you're going to see them this year. 310-840-4910. We'll get to the calls, too. I'm Johnny Ballgame. This is Westwood One Sports Night. Hey, guys, download the Westwood One Sports app.
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0: I believe that was the case. And I used the Seattle example last year. They were good 2 years ago. They were great last year. They won a Super Bowl. I want to say it's Chicago, and it doesn't have to be a team that missed the playoffs last year. It's just a team that was good last year that you think could be great this year. I'm high on the Bears. I'm a Ben Johnson believer, and I think year two there, if they stay healthy, there's just a lot to like. And I get it. Very competitive division. That's like the one division. There's really not a lousy team there. Hell, I'm going to talk about this later, but right now, Detroit, they finished last in the division last year. They have the best odds to win the division this year. And I don't even think Lion fan would agree with that. That Detroit is the favorite to win the NFC North. I'm not buying that. They finished last year. The Ben Johnson effect for me is real. I don't think they're getting back to a division winning type of thing with this lineup. So who's that that's going from good to great in the NFL as we get back to the hotlines to Pittsburgh, PA, with Mr. Realistic, and he wants to get on what is the fifth most popular sport. Check that. How about California? Hey, Danny boy in California, welcome to Westwood One. Dan, what do you know? What do you say?
22: Hi, it's an honor to be on this show. I really had a great time listening. I was going to talk about the World Cup, but I might as well say that I'm really hoping the Niners do well this year.
0: You're a Niner fan?
22: For football. Big time.
0: Yep. Yep. Yep. I'm a huge Kyle Shanahan supporter. I think you're always going to be in the mix with Kyle Shanahan. Hell, even when your team gets depleted, ravaged by injuries, you find a way to go on the ROAD and beat the defending Super Bowl champion. Like, that was impressive. I mean, you couldn't move the ball past midfield on Seattle, but that was a whole different deal. But yeah, I think the Niners are going to be right in the mix. I think Niner fans should be happy about kind of where they're going, I guess. There's a few things you don't love. We'll see about Mike Evans, right? We'll see. But if I'm going to be, I mean, if anybody's going to surprise me at that age and still find a way to end up with like 9 or 10 teeters, it's a Mike Evans. Kind of my thoughts there, but I'll tell you this. I already have money on this, Dan. The NFC West, I think, will win the Super Bowl this year, and you can get pretty odds on that, pretty good odds on that. You get three teams that are probably going to be close to the mix. Appreciate the call, Dan, in California, 310-840-4910. Ben Strober, producer. I mean, your Commanders like 2 years ago, went from bad to pretty good, having that kind of, you know, Cinderella run to the NFC Championship game where you went into Detroit and had that win, one of the biggest wins the franchise has had in decades. So you've kind of experienced this a little bit. That's why we love the NFL. Another reason is because realistically, you can look at your team and say, wait, why not? The Patriots just went to the Super Bowl last year. They just had Gerard Mayo. What the hell was that? They had no grace period in between. They went from horrible to playing in the Super Bowl. And that happens in that league. Like, often, almost. We've seen it. Like, Sam Darnold versus Drake May in a Super Bowl matchup that nobody had. I talk about that a lot. But that's just the perfect example of just the NFL being the NFL. Every single Sunday, you guys know this. It's why none of us make money gambling on the NFL, and all of us gamble on the NFL. We love it because every single week, five teams you think will win will lose. Five teams you think will lose will win. That's why a lot of times you can't get out of a survivor pool week two, week three. Murder in those survivor pools early on in the season. Also, you don't know who's... Ben Strober, do you have that team? They were good in 2026. Pretty good, whatever. But in 2026, they were good at 25. But you could see them this year kind of taking that next step and being kind of what a Seattle was, if you will, Benny.
1: I got to think about this for a second. One of those teams that was kind of up and coming in the last season or so, I have to try to pinpoint. Probably a team with a younger quarterback is usually your best bet. Maybe Jacksonville, because they took a big step forward last year. I think Trevor Lawrence finally had what was expected of him in a season, and their defense was kind of up to speed. And it was a shame they didn't win that wild card game against Buffalo. But I think they're starting to build a pretty good foundation there with Liam Cohen. I could take them maybe taking another step forward this year.
0: Benny, I like it. That's a really good one. I mean, people might be like, whoa. No, Benny, don't be an idiot. Jacksonville's already great. Look what they did last year. They won 13 games. They won that division. It was actually a pretty good division last season, getting two playoff teams. But no, Benny, I wouldn't say Jacksonville was great. I think you're spot on this. You know, if Jacksonville takes just that next step, they could have beat Buffalo. You're right. Maybe that next step allows them to take out Buffalo in that case. Heck, could it be Buffalo? Can I say it's Buffalo? They were good last year. They didn't even win their division. They lost their division by two games to the Patriots, guys. Two games. They gave up way more points than the Patriots, and they didn't even outscore the Patriots. Think about that. The Patriots put more points on the board last year than the Bills did. Wonder what those odds were going into the season, who would lead that division in points. It was New England. Maybe it's Buffalo, good to great. And it's Joe Brady that's the architect of the good to great. That's not a bad one. Maybe it's Houston. I know everyone's going to say, whoa, C.J. Stroud. I don't know. All I know about C.J. Stroud, he's been in the league 3 years. He's been to the playoffs three times, and they've won a game all 3 years. I'm old enough to remember when Peyton Manning couldn't win a playoff game. He lost in the playoffs in 99. He lost in the playoffs in 2000. He lost in the playoffs in 2002. Peyton Manning was 0-3, and it was like, whoa, he can't win a playoff game. Oh, BS. He eventually did. They were fine. One of those type of things. But that, I mean, sometimes that's the case with some of these players. And that's kind of where I am with C.J. Stroud now. My observation of the C.J. Stroud isn't good enough community. And I get it. He's under a ton of pressure. Like, guys, like every NFL quarterback is under a ton of pressure. Look at all the former first-round picks that are, like, on the scrap heap now. like the Trey Lance, like the Zach Wilson, like the you can go on and on and on with those guys. Yeah, where are they? Yep. Scrappy. Mac Jones luckily found his way to Kyle Shanahan. Sam Darnold luckily found his way to Kyle Shanahan. And then they get a grown-up quarterbacking experience, not in, like, the Jets. And then all of a sudden, they're good to go. It's almost like this. Could I draft a quarterback for the Jets, but I don't want him? I'm going to send him to play for the Niners that year, but not play. Just learn under Kyle Shanahan, and then I'll bring him back the next year. Kidding aside. 310-840-4910. We got a line if you want it. Johnny Ballgame, it's Westwood One Sports Night. Having fun tonight, guys. Give us a call. 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
1: The Far Side got some good tracks today. DJ Jude Ocañas running our board right now. Hopefully I'm pronouncing that correctly, Jude. Am I not, Ocañas? Am I getting that?
2: Yes, you are. You're on it.
1: All right. Ben Strober producing Washington, D.C. Ben hosts like the most popular Wizards podcast ever, which probably isn't saying that much. I don't even know if the Wizards have fans. But Benny does a great job, Locked On Wizards, running our or producing the program tonight. And Benny's good to great team, and I like it, is the Jacksonville Jaguars. Give me the team, good to great. They were good last year. Say they went to the divisional round and lost, or went over 500, whatever. They had a good year. And this year you think it's going to be great. Great year's what? 13-plus wins, winning a division, in contention for the bye week. There's only one now. You're still in the mix for that. 310-840-4910 on Westwood One Sports Night with your boy Johnny Ballgame. Let's get to Big D. Oh, I love Cowboy fans. Dave in Dallas, you're next up on Westwood One. What's going on in Big D, Dave?
3: Hot and humid, man. Down south. That's the way it goes.
1: Yep. What's going on?
3: Yeah, the heat wave that comes through. My mind's drawing blanks. I know. I'll think of it in a minute. The jet stream, that's what it's called. But anyway, I was going to talk about my Cowboys, man. The one position that's really got me concerned, man, is that tackle position, Tyler Guyton. I mean, everybody else has stepped up and they're worried about them. You have Taylor Decker available. Sure, it's going to cost some money, but when Dak's not healthy, the season goes south.
1: Is there a team more reliant on its quarterback than the Cowboys are with Dak? They're in the mix. And I'll say this. Thank you for the call, Dave in Dallas. Here's my concern, Cowboy fan. Try not allowing more points than the Cincinnati Bengals this year. You whore in that division. You're not even in a good division. One team in your division went over 500. And how about them? 511 points against. Check this out. Bengal fan is laughing at you. You gave up the Bengals. The Bengals had a streak last year. It was 8 or 9 straight weeks where they gave up 30 points and over like 350 yards. No team had ever done that before. And yet the Cowboys find a way to give up more points than even the Bengals last year. The Bengals stole all the defensive sucking headlines from the Cowboys. But no, you're not throwing that cheese by Johnny Ballgame. It's like trying to throw a piece of meat past a wolf. Ha, I'm going to get that. And the Cowboys, left tackle, fine, okay. Fix your defense. That's where I'm starting in Big D. And you're not even in a good division, and you're giving up that many points? I mean, the Commanders won 5 games. The Giants won 4. Yeah, Philly won 11. That's still not a huge amount of wins for a division winner. Usually division winners win 12, 13, 14 games, not 11. Like, Cowboy fan, realize where the problem is, Dave in Dallas. And I didn't see it. To be honest, I didn't see a whole hell of a lot that tells me, okay, they're going to play good D this year. I mean, it'll be shootouts. Like, that's what I said. Because of that defense, is there a team that's more reliant on its quarterback to be good than the Cowboys are with Dak? And I love Dak. Dak could play for my team. He could lead my team. The only problem is I'm not paying Dak Patrick Mahomes money because Dak isn't Patrick Mahomes. And that's been my issue with Dak's contracts. They overpay him. And he's terrific. He's going to get Hall of Fame consideration, probably. He's going to own every Cowboy record, probably, but he should not be paid more than Patrick Mahomes, and he is. So it's really hard to win when you overpay the one position that costs more money than any other position in the league. And yes, I think they overpay for Dak, and I love Dak, and I think he's terrific. But look who's winning Super Bowls. Look who's going to Super Bowls. It's teams with quarterbacks on rookie contracts or teams that said, you know what, we're going to build the roster and then we're going to get a Sam Darnold on a very manageable deal with a coordinator he's comfortable with a good receiving core around him and a running out. Cool. It works. It's not, let's find a quarterback and let's pay him more than Patrick Mahomes, and then we're on our way. Like, I don't get it. Left tackle, probably a concern, sure. Cowboys have had a great left tackle, feels like, for 20 straight years. That'll be weird if they do struggle there, but I don't think it's with the offense. 310-840-4910. Tell me I'm a moron. Tell me why I'm wrong on this. I mean, it's good luck. I mean, the Cowboys, good luck getting to the Super Bowl if you're going to give up 50 more points than you score. Guys, this is the NFL. It's really hard to have a good year when you're doing that crap. And when you can't win road games. They won 3 road games, and they played 9 road games. You can't go 3-6 on the road in that league unless you're going to go 8-0 at home, and they went 4-3-1 at home. That's not a big home field advantage there. It's like you're going to, like, football Disneyland. It's not like, you know, some NFL stadiums, and we've all been to them, where you go there and it's, dude, it's like a business trip, even for the fans. I'm not happy to go to an NFL game. I'm not excited. I'm nervous. I'm a wreck. If they don't win, it's not worth it. Like, you feel like you're a part of this. That's being a fan. It's short for fanatic. And when I go see my team play in my home stadium, dude, it's business. We got to win. That's it. Feels like you go to a Cowboy game. Oh, hey, yeah, hey. It's like a fair. It doesn't feel like it's not going to Pittsburgh and rooting for the Steelers or Baltimore. I mean, Baltimore fan knows this. You're not happy. It's a chore. I'm nervous. That's kind of how I am as a fan. 310-840-4910. I think there's a lot of those teams. And just so you know, I mean, I think Dallas over-under, is it 9.5 or is it 8.5? Benny, would you check on that for me real quick? The win total right now for the Dallas Cowboys. I could see 9. I don't know if I'd put them on 10 unless the defense completely. I mean, you're talking about going from a defense that gives up 500 points in a season, which is tough to do in a bad division. You're talking that. They're going to have to score a lot of points. Benny, what's their over-under?
2: 9.5.
1: Yeah. Are you over that, Benny?
2: No, I'm going under on that. They do this every single year. It's the Cowboys. They're always going to be the Cowboys until they prove otherwise to me. They'll find a way to only win 8 games.
1: It's so funny too because, I mean, they won 7 games last year, and in order for them to have, at least in gambling terms, in the world that I live in, a winning season, they have to win 3 more games this year. Look, I don't think Washington is going to be that bad again. I would bet a lot that the G-men are not going to be that bad again. Philly's good. Like, Cowboy fan, your division gets better. It's almost like last year was your window, and it got away from them defensively. And I totally agree. For people to say, well, it's better when the Cowboys are good. I love it. when the Cowboys are good. The triplets, the Jimmy Johnson Cowboys. I'm not a fan of the Cowboys, but one of my favorite stories in NFL history. In the U, where he got better players than everybody in college. He goes to Dallas, makes that trade, gets better players than everybody. And then he wins two straight Super Bowls and his owner fires him. Like, Benny, could you imagine that happening today? Benny, that happened. Jimmy Johnson won back-to-back Super Bowls, and a week later, he was fired. Like, I'm trying to think, that's almost like a Billy Martin old Yankee story. Like, stuff like that doesn't feel like, I mean, maybe, has it happened? I don't know, but that's, I mean, that I love those Cowboy teams. I wish they would have lasted that longer. Like Troy Aikman, who's totally frustrated about that. I love all those Cowboy docs. I watch them all. The Jerry's Boys one that came out on Netflix a year or two ago. You know, Troy Aikman is the best on there because you just see how frustrated he was. He had to be the bad guy because Barry Switzer was... Anyway, it's great. And watch it. But no. In a long way, Dave in Dallas, I don't see the Cowboys going from good to great. And I think calling them good last year is a misevaluation. Not saying you were, but you can't give up 500 points in a season and say we were right there. Come on, man. That's more points given up than the Bengals last year. That's gross. Where are you guys, speaking of the Bengals, in the AFC North? And I love that we can just kind of bounce around because camps start like this week. Yes. But like the AFC North, I'm not a fan of McCarthy in Pittsburgh. I'd love to know why you are. I'd like the Minter hire in Baltimore. He's a Mike McDonald clone. If this works to the effect that the McVay tree was working, you might have something in Baltimore. I like that. Cleveland, no way. But I'm kind of Cincinnati Bengals. As bad as that division was, I like the moves that their point, their defense was. I like their moves defensively that they made. I think the Bengals win that division. But then again, Joe Burrow will probably get hurt week two. So tired of that. Because I'm such a geek for just quarterback play and just watching. Like, I remember before HD and before the TVs got big. Remember when we grew up watching it on 12-inch, 21-inch, 27-inch was a big TV. And there are certain quarterbacks that would throw the ball so hard, they would pass the cameraman. The cameraman would have to catch up. And I used to love just the art of quarterbacking and little nerdy things like that. Like what I had a list of all the quarterbacks that I could remember seeing that could throw the ball ahead of the camera. Michael Vick, John Elway, on and on and on. So I love just kind of watching and evaluating and just following the quarterback position. I got a lot of friends who either played it or coached it at very high levels in college in the NFL, and they'll answer my nerdy text message questions. And for me, watching Joe Burrow just kind of operate, I don't know if there's anybody that's more fun for me to watch right now. And of course, Patrick Mahomes has been there and probably still will be. Just how they operate. Mahomes, Burrow, and there's some pretty good ones. Dak's great. I hate throwing this in Cowboy fans' face, but I have to. Benny, do you know, in minimum five starts, okay? Minimum five playoff starts. You know what quarterback has the worst winning percentage in NFL playoff history?
2: Only thing off the top of my head. Minimum five starts. So it can't be Herbert, right? He hasn't made five.
1: He's 0-3. Doesn't qualify. He's 0-3.
2: So it's got to be Dak, right?
1: Yep. He's 2-5. Dak Prescott's 2-5 as a starter in the NFL playoffs. Minimum 5 starts. That is the worst winning percentage any quarterback has in the history of the NFL playoffs. Minimum 5 starts. And I almost don't even pin that on him. But at some point, it's damned if you're the quarterback. Damned if you do. Damned if you don't. And if you don't, then yeah, you're not going to win any conversations. It's tough. 310-840-4910. There's one division winner last year that I don't think has a shot in hell to do anything this year. Maybe that's obvious. And just looking at the favorites to win the divisions this year, no way. I'm Johnny Ballgame. It's Westwood One Sports Night. Download the Westwood One Sports app.
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1: We're producing Jude Ocanius, running our board, Johnny Ball game behind the mic. There's 8 divisions in the NFL. Only one team that won its division last year is the odds-on favorite to win the division again this year. And I know the stat, like, what is it, the NFC East and the NFC South have traded off. They went like 2 decades without having a repeat division winner. That stuff's fair. I get it. But that's just so NFL. I mean, the Patriots won the AFC East, but Buffalo was favored this year, and I agree with that 100%. Sure. The Steelers won the AFC North. Baltimore is favored to win the AFC North this year. I'm a Cincinnati guy. The Jaguars won the AFC South. 13 wins, Liam Cohen, coach of the year. Yes. The Texans are favored to win the AFC South. I like the Jags. The Broncos, Sean Payton, Bo Nix, they won the AFC West. The Kansas City Chiefs are favored to win the AFC West this year. Every single division champion last year in the AFC is not the betting favorite to repeat. Not one. And you know what? In many cases, like Pittsburgh, they're plus 510. They have like no chance. I mean, they won the division last year. And you know what? How shocked are you going to be if the Steelers win a division? If you say very shocked, well, you don't pay attention. You're never shocked when the Steelers fart around, go 10-7, and end up winning the division and showing up for a

their first playoff game. Talk about a bad division. One team made the playoffs. It was one and done. Just nothing. The Eagles are favored again to win the division. The Eagles are the only division winner to be the odds-on favorite to repeat. This is the one I have a hard time with. The NFC North. The Chicago Bears. Remember, Ben Johnson flipped it? The Bears finished last 2 years ago, and the Lions finished first. And then last year, the Johnson flippage, the Bears finished first, and the Lions finished last. The Bears won the division last year. The Lions are favored to win the division this year. And to be honest, I would take Minnesota right now to win the division before Detroit. The Lions favored to win the NFC North. I like the Packers better. I have the Bears winning. They're plus 305. You get 3-1 odds on the Bears, guys, to win that division. I mean, you'll laugh all the way to the bank. Not that I ever do, but I was surprised. The Lions finished in last place in that division last year, and now they're the odds-on favorite to win it this year. Why is Minnesota plus 510 to win the division this year? That far back? Guys, of all the teams, like, only the Cardinals and the Giants have worse odds to win the division than the Vikings. I'm a huge Kevin O'Connell supporter. And I think Kevin O'Connell, with either Kyler Murray or a J.J. McCarthy that beats out Kyler Murray, which is wonderful if Viking fan can get that. Dude, with those receivers, I'll take the Vikings to be in that mix. NFC South. Oh, last season, the Carolina Panthers won the division. This season, the Tampa Bay Buccaneers are favored to win the division. There's another one. I don't think Carolina repeats. To be honest, look at their numbers last year. They were like the, 26th in scoring? And like 25th in scoring defense, like, gross, gross. But they won the division. Tampa Bay favored to win it this year. And I think you know where I'll go with the NFC West. Seattle, of course, won the division last year. And as you probably can guess, the Rams are the favorite betting to win the division this year. And I think the Seahawks at plus 205, you're getting 2-1 odds that Seattle repeats. Some good bets here. I mean, the Rams, you basically get even money. And the Niners are going to factor in too. And the Rams are they're two injuries away from not being in that mix. You never know. But no, I would take the Rams to win the division. I like the value with the Niners at plus 305, 3-1. The Niners were one win away last year from being the one seed in a game that they contended with Seattle at the end of the year. They would have been the one seed. That's how close they were. And you get plus 305 there. Man, people are on the Rams this year, Ben Strober. Are you slurping this too? Is it? I mean, I don't want to say the Rams and everybody else, but I mean, what an offseason. People didn't like the first round selection, whatever. Aaron Donald, I think he's coming back. And I mean, what's not to like, I guess? Are you all in on the Rams too over there in the NFC? Yes or no?

0: I can't hear you guys tonight. Hey, Benny.
1: Sorry, can you say it again? It cut out.
0: Oh, no, all good, man. You're good. Benny, I'm going to come back to you. 310-840-4910. Good stuff. Let's get to some other over-unders. Kind of weird, but that's so NFL. You got eight divisions, and seven of these teams, they say, will have a different winner than last year. It's not going to be any other that repeat. 310-840-4910. I'm Johnny Ballgame. It's Westwood One Sports Night. 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
1: Yeah, time for a little Wu-Tang. I should say that more often in my life. By the way, Cam Scataboo wants everybody to know he's perfectly fine after his awkward backflip just after his surgically repaired ankle was all good, and he's going to be fine, but holy shnikes, giant fan, what is this? And he's like the running back version of Gronk, but, you know, tight ends maybe going to last longer. That's crazy. Check that out on social media if you haven't, but I don't know if they fine him or not. It's pretty stupid to do, but anyway, G-Men, you dodged a bullet there. The kid was having a terrific year before Scataboo had that nasty ankle injury. You see once and you're like, I don't have to see that one again. He was gelling. Cam Scataboo was. So we'll see there this year. I got another one. We're talking good to great. Who's it going to be this year? Can I sell you on Mike McDaniel and Justin Herbert? Can I invite you over here with that a little bit? You know, I mean, Tua once led the NFL in passing yards. Okay? It's a pretty important quarterback stat. Teeters in yardage. And I saw, we all did, Mike McDaniel had Tua leading the league in passing yards. I think we would probably say Justin Herbert can play at a higher level than Tua has. Maybe not. I mean, and where are you with Herbert? I would ask Charger fan to speak up, but womp, womp, womp, you really don't have any. What if Herbert either loses another playoff game or they finally stop making the playoffs? I mean, I hate saying that because I put Jim Harbaugh in the playoffs every year. Don't even care. Of course, he's been in San Diego, check that, L.A. for 2 years, and he's been to the playoffs both times. Can't win a game, but he's still good. Can I sell you that Mike McDaniel is what Justin Herbert needs, and all of a sudden the Chargers go from good to great? Imagine this, Ben. The Chargers are hosting the AFC Championship, and the crowd is 92% wearing red for the Chiefs, or blue and orange for the Broncos, or name it. I mean, that's what would be the case if the Chargers are hosting the AFC Championship. Like, I don't know if they get games where they have more fans than the visitors, you know, especially if, like, the Raiders are in town or something like that. It's crazy in that stadium, Benny.
2: It ain't happening. They're not hosting an AFC Championship game, so you don't even need to worry about that.
1: Oh, Benny. Okay. So I can't interest you in the relationship of Mike McDaniel and Justin Herbert taking the Chargers from good to great?
2: No, until Justin Herbert can prove that he can win a playoff game and everybody stops making excuses for him why he doesn't, I'm not buying it.
1: Okay, yeah, that's probably fair. Peyton Manning was once 0-3 in the playoffs, too. He fixed it, started winning games, and yes, he's Peyton Manning. By the way, we're talking college football next hour, too. And, you know, the best quarterback in America, do you think it's Arch Manning? I hope it is, but I'm not optimistic. Yeah, I hope it is. I like Mannings in my NFL. I'm okay with it. I hope Arch and Marshall are the next wave. And pretty much for the next 30 years of my life, I can have another Manning in the NFL. They got King's blood, man. Of course I want Arch to work. King's blood. But I don't know how much stock in Arch I'm going to buy over there in college, and we'll get there. This is going to be an interesting NFL season, and I was thinking about this the other day because, you know, we're emotional. If you're a diehard NFL fan, it sucks that we do this. But if your team loses, you don't wake up Monday morning with a skip to your step. You're not happy-go-lucky. If you're a big NFL fan, you know this. You back into work week, the Monday, you back into it. Oh, man. Oh, especially if your fantasy team loses too. That's the worst. You go to bed on a Sunday, your fantasy team and your NFL team loses. You're like, man, rough weekend. I'm not looking forward to those. But one thing's going to be interesting for me, and I think we do this as sports fans. I certainly do. And we stress over the loss way more than we enjoy the victory, right? What's the saying? Victory has 1,000 fathers. Defeat is an orphan. And for me, in my radio career, it's been Oregon, it's been Idaho, back and forth, kind of a Northwest guy. And grew up a huge Seattle Seahawks fan. I'm from Seattle. You guys probably know that. I probably say that 20 times an episode. Just trying to give you guys kind of a viewpoint of kind of where and how I look at things. But grew up being very passionate about that town and its teams. And this is the first year that I get to go into a season since it happened where it's just not this cloud hanging over me. And I'm really looking forward to it. And what I'm talking about is just the play. It's the worst moment of my life in sports. Any Seahawk fan, the worst possible moment. I mean, the worst possible way to lose the best possible game. It's just, it's the play that will live forever. Like Raider fan having to watch the Immaculate Reception for now, like 50 years. Ugh. Sucks. That's how Seahawk fans are with the Malcolm Butler pick. I'm like Lawrence Taylor on the Joe Theismann leg break. LT said he's never seen it. Every time it pops on TV, he looks away. That's what I would have to do too with that stupid interception. The closest possible, as close as you can possibly get to winning a Super Bowl, making it back-to-back, and kind of doing the dynasty thing. As close as you can get to that and not get there. And then the ego, the infiltrates, the locker room, and it's just, it's the greatest 30 for 30 that they haven't made yet. The rise and fall of the LOB Seahawks. They were brash. They were young. Pete Carroll is perfect copy. All those boxes were checked. It was fun. They took the greatest offense in NFL history, the Peyton Manning 2013 Broncos, and completely shut them down. Like historically, the Seahawks treated the Peyton Manning Broncos like the 85 Bears did the Tony Eason Patriots. And we all know the Peyton Manning offense was a hell of a lot better than Craig James, Tony Eason, and Stanley Morgan. 310-840-4910. But this is the first year that I get to go into a season since then where that play isn't just hanging over me. Where it's like a clean slate. You'll never get it back. But that's kind of the thing, and that's part of the reason we're crazy about sports. It's part of the reason we never leave our team in most cases. You know, there was a sandwich shop I used to love. I went there as many times as I could. Couldn't get enough. The only thing I didn't like about it was getting there, deciding what sandwich I was going to order. That was the only issue. Well, the sandwich shop changed ownership. New ownership went less on the ingredients, the TLC, the freshly made potato salad, all that stuff. I went a couple times. No, I haven't been back. And that was an easy peasy decision. in my life. I'm not going to that sandwich shop anymore. You ruined it. You know what I mean? I'm not happy with your service. So I'm not going to give you any of my time, certainly not my money. We do that in life all the time. But it's weird. We don't do it with our sports teams. No, we stay. We stay. Jet fan? Like, Jet fan. I mean, you keep going back to the restaurant. You get the same crappy sandwich every year, every week, and you still go back. That's what we do. Hey, Jet fan, I can relate. I'm a Seattle Mariner fan over here. You kidding me? We've never done anything, and I go back every year. If I could hop in the DeLorean, I'd go back. I'd pick another team when I was six. Because my emotional roller coaster, it's ridiculous. But when my team loses, yeah, it bugs me. And I could have just picked all the good teams. Glad I didn't pick the Cowboys. Womp, womp, womp. All those fair weather Cowboy fans who signed up with the triplets and they're still Cowboy fans and they haven't been good since the triplets. By the way, our producer, Jude, yeah, diehard Cowboy fan. He's upset with me. Jude thinks that they did enough to build that defense. And we'll talk about it, Jude. You'll have your day. You'll have your say. Let's get back to the calls, though. We got San Diego. Lance in San Diego. I will be in your town, Lance, in like a week. I can't wait for that one. Lance, welcome. What you got tonight?
3: What's up, man? I want to talk about the Denver Broncos. I think they're going to win the Super Bowl. I think they're going to play the Rams, of course, because the Rams have, like, the best defense and offense. But we have a top three O-line. We have the best defense and corner in the league. Our wide receiver core is crazy because with Jalen Waddle, Cortland Sutton, the best deep threat in the league, is just going to be opened up. And as long as Bo Nix comes back from the injury not any different, then I think we're going to be in the Super Bowl.
1: You know what? I'll say this. Thanks for the call. You're pissed off you weren't in the Super Bowl last year. Like, this hasn't been, it's a weird season for Denver fan. One, because they took that step. You want to talk who went good to great? Bo Nix made the playoffs his rookie year. They lost to Buffalo in the wild card round. No harm, no foul. Great job. Bo Nix gets back his second year, beats Josh Allen in a playoff game and running out the clock, breaks his foot and Stiddy wasn't going to win that game. But Denver fan had a weird offseason because it was great, but it wasn't. You have to start an NFC, AFC championship game like that. Denver fan, yeah, love Bo Nix. I mean, first off, for fantasy owners out there, Troy Franklin, Jalen Waddle, Cortland Sutton, Marvin Mims. I have no idea who's getting all those balls. I don't want any Denver receivers. I really don't. I'm going to Sutton maybe late. Take Cortland Sutton super late. He'll end up with 9 teeters. You can use him as a bye week play. But I really like that Jonah Coleman. He's a rookie. He might be good late in the year as kind of a draft and stash. Obviously, they got Harvey. They got Dobbins. Yeah, McLaughlin. Denver looks good. Can't say that. They don't. Denver's one of those teams right now. They're absolutely in the mix. AFC West is going to be awesome this year. By the way, the AFC West and the NFC West play this year. That's amazing. That means Patrick Mahomes is going to face the dark side. That means Denver is going to play the Rams. Lance is going to get his Super Bowl matchup in the regular season. I swear, are all those games on national television? You know, think about that. The Niners play the Chiefs. Hell, the Niners play the Raiders this year. That's always big. AFC West. NFC West, they play this year. Sign me the hell up. I already have my ticket. I'm flying to Seattle to watch Mahomes play against the dark side. That's can't miss television, can't miss entertainment for me. Patrick Mahomes? Yep, That's going to be, those are going to be 100%. 310-840-4910. Jude O'Shaughness, I'm sorry, O'Connius, my board operator, Jude. Defend your Cowboys real quick.
4: So it's Jude O'Connius. Let's get that right first. But look, you know, I understand, you know, the history, and trust me, I'm only 22 years old here. So I didn't even get the, you know, triplets. I didn't get the glory days. That was all my dad. So I didn't get any of that. But what I will say is when I've been a Cowboys fan, the one thing we have never been able to do on defense is stop the run. So what did Jerry do? He went to get Quinnen Williams. And since that Quinnen Williams trade, our rush defense was a lot better the second half of the season. I really like this Christian Parker move as our defensive coordinator. And last of all, we got the best defensive player in the draft. Do you know his name? Caleb Downs. So look, yep. I'm not going to be the Cowboy fan that says this is our year, even though I could be delusional at moments if we start hot. But look, I think, you know what, we have a tough schedule. We have, I think, a top five tough schedule. We play the Rams late in December. That's a big game. But I think, you know what, I think 10 wins is possible for this Cowboys team. So that's why I would say over. I'm not saying Super Bowl, but I am saying this team is a playoff team, and I think they win the division.
1: Look, if the Giants aren't there yet and the Commanders were just a fluke 2 years ago and they're still going to fart around and win 6 or 7 games and not really matter, if all that does happen, yeah, the Cowboys could be that 10-win team. They had 2 first-round picks, both of them on defense. They used their third-round pick on defense. They had 2 fourth-rounders. They used them both on defense. They bring in Gary. They bring in Winters. They bring in Ogbonya. I get it. Caleb Downs probably has the effect that Nick Emenwori had last year as a rookie safety or a nickel, depending on where they play him. You know, they sign a corner from Denver who could be useful. I don't know. Or a safety, I'm sorry, from Denver who could be useful. Could be interesting. It just feels like a lot of ifs there. 310-840-4910 on the Cowboys. Gave up more points than anybody in football last year. I mean, they have to be massively better on defense, like go from the worst to like the 11th or 12th. I'm not going to lie. I like the roster. I do. I kind of like what they're doing. I like Overshown in the middle. Like I do. But then again, I saw him last year too. Maybe they got better at the end of the season. I do. I hate that I feel this way too, because I think he's probably a great dude and probably deserves to have a lot of success in this business. But I don't trust Brian Schottenheimer either. I didn't like that hire. I didn't love do I love a Jerry Jones hire outside of Bill Parcells? I mean, I know McCarthy won a ton of games there, and all in all, Cowboy fan, do you look at that as a success? You hired Mike McCarthy. He was there for X amount of years, and it was a success. I don't know if Cowboy fan is thinking that. 310-840-4910. All morning, we have ya. Or till the morning, I should say. Johnny Ball Game on Westwood One Sports Night. Let's get after it. All right, Ben Strober producing. Jude running the board. We're back.
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1: Oh, we'll come out to X. Oh, hell yeah. Nice job, Jude. Huh. Always wanted a radio show with some DMX on the intro. Good stuff tonight. 310-840-4910. The World Cup. A huge thank you. Gosh, that was fun for 5 weeks, 6 weeks. I was way more into it than I thought I would be, and I don't think I'm alone in that camp. Soccer, I broke up with you earlier in the show. It was summer loving. It was a great summer romance, but the summer comes to an end. I go home and I have my usual sports waiting for me. But oh, the summer loving was the best I've had. Terrific stuff. The one thing I'm not going to miss, though, I'm not missing the flopping, guys. I'm not missing the flopping. You know, I talked about Joe Theismann's leg break on Monday Night Football in 1985 earlier this hour. I swear, it's like half the time the flop occurs in soccer in the World Cup. The player flopping almost acts as if he's Joe Theismann and just got his leg snapped in half. But I get it. You have to sell that to get the call. But that's still lame. Like, look, the American sports fan, and I've been doing sports radio, I don't know, 15 years, you know, got a pretty good idea of the emotions that American sports fans have, what ticks them off, what they respect. And I'll tell you this, maybe the greatest pet peeve of the American sports fan is a flop, the flopper. Americans hate, they despise, they can't handle it when dudes flop. It's cheese balls. It's cheap. You're going to bait the ref to give you a call, to give you the advantage, rather than just doing it straight up and beating the guy in front of you. Nope. We're gonna act. I mean, I'm sorry, Argentina, certainly in stoppage time in the last however. I mean, they were trying so hard to bait the official on every call. And the American sports fan doesn't. Homie, don't play that. It sucks. I will not miss that. And I always think about, could you imagine, you know, Jalen Hurts, you know, a defensive pass rusher just rubs up against him and Jalen Hurts falls to the ground, grabbing his knee, acting like he just twisted it every which way. And they do that constantly because they have to get the call. And now that I know way more about soccer than I did 6 weeks ago, I get it. Free kicks are important. You score off those. They're a big deal. You want the free kick, and if you get, you know, a penalty inside the box, then you get a penalty kick. That's the, 90% conversion rate? That's huge. So, yeah, you want to bait the ref. I wish they had some type of challenge system. I was screaming at my TV a few times like, dude, that is garbage. It's not even close to a penalty. But, I mean, sometimes the referee, I hate that I say this, sometimes the referee had to blow the whistle because the dude was in that much agony. I mean, he's like having a seizure on the pitch. Like, I watch football at a high level. We all do. The speed, the collisions, it's very rare. Like, they don't flop much in the NFL. Occasionally, in college they do. They fake injuries all the time. And American sports fans hate that. When LeBron James retires, gosh, a Mount Rushmore player, a Mount Rushmore athlete in this country's history, hell, the planet's history. And there's going to be a big portion of folks out there that will be glad he's gone so they don't have to watch him flop and whine to the official anymore. Like, seriously, that's going to be on LeBron's NBA tombstone. You know, MVPs, 10 straight finals, rings, this, flopped. Was a flopper. Like, that is a massive, I noticed. And I'm okay with, I agree with the normal American sports fan on that flopping sucks. Play us straight up. Stop trying to, get the referee to give you some whistle. Just go win the game. Just outplay them. And in soccer, it's not even the bad teams. Like, everybody just does it. You want the call. Again, the call is a big deal. And a lot of times, if you sell it just right, the referee will even pop out a yellow or a red card. Hell, we saw the situation a couple of weeks ago where they lifted the red card in historic fashion. Americans hate flopping. And for some reason, and that's fine. Soccer guy, you guys have just accepted it. And maybe soccer guy, if you guys watch the NBA, maybe soccer guy in the NBA says, oh, dude, they flop worse in the NBA than they do in soccer. I don't know if that conversation exists, but I'm not lying. The NBA has gotten to the point where every time the whistle is blown, there is at least one or two players going straight to the official to talk to him about something. Every whistle. Every single one. Sometimes it's good drama, right? Who doesn't love the drama between a player and a coach versus the refs? It's great. It's part of the reason I show up for the entertainment, the theater of sports. It's part of it. But no, the flopping is not part of the American sports fans' DNA, especially some of these soccer flops. Like, they're not even good. Like, it's just, oh gosh. We're not going to try to beat you. We're going to try to bait the officials to give us a call. And then we're going to get you that way. Not for the American sports fan. Let's get back to the calls here. I'm Johnny Ballgame. It's Westwood One Sports. You can follow me at @Ballgame_KTIK on X, @Johnny_KTIK on the gram. Where are we going? Dallas. Oh, I love Dallas callers. Tony in Dallas. You're live with Johnny Ballgame. What you got, Tony?
2: Man, in Texas, we love us some Ballgame on Sunday night, man. Love your show.
1: Thanks, man.
2: As far as the flopping, man, I grew up in Wisconsin playing hockey in the winter. Man, flopping's got to go.
1: Flopping, no hockey flopping. Go. Yep. They do not flop in hockey.
2: If you flop in hockey, we're going to hit you harder next time.
1: Well said.
2: Hey, what you're talking about in the NFL and Detroit being favored to win the division.
1: Yeah.
2: I got to say, Dan Quinn went to the Super Bowl with the Atlanta Falcons, had one great year, and what happened next?
1: Should have won it, too.
2: Absolutely. They were up double digits in the first half. I just called Washington the Redskins. I'm sorry, I'm old school.
1: Dan Quinn, you owe me a buck.
2: Dan Quinn had a great year in Washington. Sorry, Washington, that's how you get with Dan Quinn. He had one great year. He's a great coordinator. Should stay in the coordinator ranks. Anyway, I think the Atlanta Falcons or the Miami Dolphins or the New York Jets or the Cleveland Browns will win the Super Bowl before Detroit wins the division this year. One of those four teams. But Detroit's not winning the division.
1: Tony, you seem to think that it's sad, but the window of Super Bowl opportunity is kind of shut for Detroit and Dan Campbell and those guys? Is that what you're saying?
2: I don't think it's shut, but they're not winning the division this year. I believe it's going to be whoever comes out on top between Detroit and between Green Bay and Chicago will win the division.
1: Okay.
2: But I will take it one step further. The University of New Mexico Lobos will win the national championship this year in football before the Lions win the division.
1: Why are you saying New Mexico? Do you know? I mean, Jason Eck is like my closest friend in coaching.
2: I used to live in Albuquerque and Santa Fe, and I've got some really good friends out there, and I hope Jonathan is listening to your show, because I'd love to hear him get on your show. But yeah, he's a good friend, and we love the Lobos. I just some trash talking with my buddy.
1: All right, great stuff, Tony in Dallas. Appreciate the call. Jason Eck, the head coach of the New Mexico Lobos, has actually been on this show before. He was killer. I'm trying to set up something with him during the season, and you want to talk about masterful performances? The reason I know Jason Eck is I went to, proudly, the Harvard of the Northwest, the University of Idaho. Jason Eck showed up out of nowhere to my alma mater, 3 straight winning seasons. He goes to Albuquerque, brings a Big Sky All-Star team from the transfer portal, and wins 9 games year 1 in Albuquerque. You want to talk about tracking down a cephalopoid on foot, men in black? That's Jason Eck, winning 9 games year 1 in Albuquerque. Great stuff. We're going to get to college football later this hour, too. Let's get to Ontario. Ryan in Ontario is now up on Westwood One Sports Night. Ryan, what you got for me, man?
3: Hey, Johnny Ball again. Thanks for taking my call. How you doing, pal?
1: Awesome, dude. Where are we headed, Ryan?
3: I'm talking about MMA. I want to shout out to my friend Kyle Preplik. He's going to be fighting in UFC Serbia. He's from the 519, so let's go, Preplik. I'm a big MMA fan, and I supported him in London Showdown in the downtown. So if he wins his lightweight fight, it's going to be at 10 a.m. Eastern time. So it's going to be sick. So I won't hang up the lines. And cheers, buddy. Love the show. Let's go, Kyle Bradley.
1: Thanks.
3: Let's go.
1: Appreciate the call. There's Ryan in Ontario. And, man, I didn't catch much of that. If you did, great. I was kind of mumbling there. Not that it was anybody's fault. I'm not saying that, but you're just kind of mumbling on that, Ryan. What, did you catch what he said, Ben Strober?
4: Him out.
1: No, you didn't either?
4: No.
1: Yeah. All right, Benny. Well, what about Jim in Boston? Oh, those Red Sox. Holy snakes. Boston is hot in this July. Jim in Boston, what you got?
5: Yeah, well, the Red Sox have definitely changed things around here. Everybody was sell. Now everybody's jumping on the wagon, Johnny. As far as the soccer, we're talking about the flopping, right? I played 40 years ago now. I'm not saying I was great, but I played college football, soccer. And I'll tell you right now, I got my legs crunched, kicked, spiked. If you didn't get right up and get back in the play, you were getting yelled at by the coach. I mean, these guys can't get that hurt on every play. I know there are injuries because they are professionals, and you get hamstrings and such like that. But every damn play, they're calling, you know, they're falling. Like you said, Theismann broke their leg. My God, it's gonna ruin the game if they. I mean, that's the one thing that could take them down, as far as fan, you know, bringing in the fans to me, because it's doing it to basketball. We talked about it many times on the show. The flopping, it's. You know, guys, LeBron falls down every time, and Embiid falls down every time. It's like these guys are monsters, and they're falling down. So it's just getting to be, like you said, the fans can't like that. It's just not part of the game. I don't like it.
1: We hate it. Play straight up. Thank you for the call, Jim in Beantown. Go Sox. That must be so much fun for you guys. Love it. When your baseball team gets hot, you want to watch every single night. That's the best part. If you get a hot baseball team, hell, my baseball team's 500 today. Ugh. But yeah, you get a hot baseball team, it's a ton of fun. But I'll tell about this. I know people, and you all do too, that don't watch the NBA because of the flopping. That's how big a pet peeve it is for the American sports fan. Some people will not watch the NBA because of it, because they don't like the banter, the back and forth between the players and the officials. It bugs them. It's annoying. And I'm with it. I still love the NBA. I love the NBA playoffs. NBA regular season, That's tough for me these days, these past few years. I don't sink my teeth into the NBA regular season. I know Benny Boy Strober will be over there. He's got the A.J. Dibonsa era. He's the next Wes Unseld to our nation's capital. Going to win MVP as a rookie. Did you know that? Only player in NBA history to win league MVP as a rookie. Washington. Think they were the Bullets? Yeah. Wes Unseld won MVP as a rookie. Pretty impressive. 310-840-4910. Yeah, people can't handle the flopping. And you might be right, Jim. Like, if soccer's ever going to get to the highest point it can get to in this country, is there going to have to be an anti-flopping reform in the sport? And the color, because my radio partner, I do afternoons on weekdays on KTIK. My partner on that show is a big hockey fan, and he'll tell me that, like, there is no flopping in hockey. I cover a team in the ECHL, like double-A hockey. There's no flopping in that either. You'll get your ass kicked if you flop in hockey. You really will. They don't allow hockey guys. I mean, we all know the stories. You get hit in the puck in the nose, you're out 7 minutes, and you're back in. It's a machismo thing in hockey. It's expected now. I love that about the NHL. I really do. I do. I love that part, but nope. Because I'm sorry. Here's the why. The punishment versus the crime. First off, in soccer, what I've noticed, just cheesy World Cup watching, but if you don't sell the fake, you don't get the call as often. And it makes sense, right? If there wants to be a tough guy soccer player, like, yeah, if I get tripped up, even if it hurts, I'm not going to moan around and whine and cry and grab my knee. I'm not going to do that. Well, you're probably not going to get the call. And that was a takeaway of mine. How to bait the officials the best way. And sometimes, yeah, in Argentina, left and right was doing it tonight. I'm watching the game with, you know, some family friends today or whatever, was over at the house, and we're going back and forth like that. They just keep doing it. It's like in football, it would be like, you know, you rarely see this, but there's like a DB or there's a receiver, and they're going for a ball, and once there's just a tiny little touch, the receiver acts like he just got leveled and falls to the ground and tries to get the call. You're not getting away with that often in the NFL if it's like soccer level. But they do it in the NFL too on pass interference. You bait the officials. The receiver, after the deep play down the sideline, the receiver, arms in the air, wailing around, looking at the official. If it's a home game, you got the home crowd behind them. They're making the motion. Throw the flag. Throw the flag. That's, and then that for me, like, my biggest pet peeve with the NFL is pass interference. It changes games, and it's a stupid judgment call. And I don't think any crime for penalty in the NFL should result in a 62-yard gain. Like, if you throw a deep pass interference, that's a 47-yard penalty? No, man. I don't know. If you take your helmet off and hit somebody with it, that should be a 47-yard penalty. Not grabbing a guy's wrist for a second and a half on a subjective referee judgment call. That's my biggest pet peeve with the NFL, is pass interference, because the punishment doesn't fit the crime. Yes, okay, it's pass interference, just a little. But it shouldn't be a 61-yard penalty on a deep pass. I like how college does it. 15 yards regardless. But anywho, not here nor there, but they do flop. I'm not trying to say soccer, you guys are ruining the world with the flopping. It is bad. It's the worst. But no, NBA flop. NFL, you see it with DBs and receivers. You don't see it much on the line. That sport moves so damn quick, too. I mean, and I would encourage, if I was a coach, Anytime my D lineman is getting held, like ridiculously held, get your arms in the air, wave around, look for the official and say, this guy's holding me, man. Because sometimes that works. And that's flopping. Nope, the American sports fan wants it straight up, yo. You don't need to trick the referee into giving you a whistle so you can get a free kick. Like, come on, let's just play. And that's the one thing. And I loved the World Cup. Summer loving. You know, it was so much fun for me. Like a 10 out of 10. I got way more out of it than I thought. Way more. It was great. But I'm not continuing it. No. I mean, maybe in 4 years I'll do it again, but you better have the right time zones. I'm not waking up at 4 a.m. No way, dude. I mean, I would barely do that for my NFL team. I would. Of course I would. Strober, if the Commanders were playing at 3 a.m. Eastern time in Australia, that would never happen, but would you make sure you watch that Commanders game?
4: Yeah, I haven't missed one in like 15 years.
1: Not one.
4: So I'd be doing it.
1: God, you've seen some bad football. I'm sorry.
4: Oh, yeah. Plenty of it.
1: Well, best of luck. You know, I know we had that last caller that's not buying the Dan Quinn hype. I will say this about Dan Quinn. The guy took Washington and Atlanta to conference championship games, won one of them. Look at the list of coaches who've taken two franchises to NFC championship games. There's not a lot of them. Mike Holmgren did it with Green Bay and Seattle. Same conference, not a lot of them did. Bill Parcells, he didn't go to the NFC championship game with the Cowboys. He did it with the Jets and the Giants. Anyway, yeah, Dan Quinn has done that. And if he had a Super Bowl, it's a totally different deal. It's crazy. That's what's nuts about the NFL. That Super Bowl, and by the way, I'll ask you this, because I was telling the story earlier of I'm really excited to go into this football season just in my own personal fandom and not have the Malcolm Butler interception still waking me up from my nightmares. It's like I can kind of put it away with last year's title. It doesn't bug me as much. I'm like going into the season with a lot of energy. You know, like, hey, house money, so to speak. That doesn't happen in the NFL very often. 310-840-4910. Johnny Ballgame, Westwood One Sports Night. Let's keep them coming. Let's have some fun. Got you till what? Way early in the morning, guys. Download the Westwood One Sports app.
0: The NFL is almost here. Training camps open on Wednesday with the Cardinals and Panthers. 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On your home for the NFL, Westwood One Sports.
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16: 310-840-4910, World Cup, thank you, I love you, a wonderful summer romance. But the one thing I will not miss, shaking my head and getting frustrated with the flopping, but whatevs, it's over. I love the World Cup. I don't want it to, you know, be this big cloud, but it will be nice not having that frustration level watching sports anymore that I had with the floppage. Let's get to Denver, one of my favorite cities. Denver, Dylan in Denver. What's up, man? You're on Westwood One. Bring it.
17: ball game. You're the best. You keep us going late night.

0: I love your show. I got to say, though, I think it's kind of funny that, you know, you attack soccer. And I agree. The pendulum has moved towards flopping. But it has in every sport. It has in every sport. In other sports, even more so. You just admitted it in football. It's not just the DBs and the wide receivers. The whole game has gotten a lot softer. That's just the way it's gone. It's obviously concussion stuff. It's obviously safety stuff. But it's quarterbacks trying to sell calls. You just even admitted you want your linemen. You want your linemen to go out there and sell a call. In the 70s, in the 80s, in the 90s, what respectable lineman, what pig-headed, beautiful, tough-nosed lineman would ever in the world put their hands up and try to sell a call? It's all flopping. The whole world has gotten softer. So don't attack soccer like it's this universal, individual, you know, funnel down thing. It's all of sports. It's NBA, we know that, and it's also NFL. Ball game, yeah. Come on, admit it.
1: I you're right. And the reason I like my D lineman doing that is because
0: you asked your linemen to do it. Can you imagine linemen doing that in their wildest dreams in the '80s? They would have never done it.
1: No, they wouldn't have. You're right. They wouldn't have. It's just if I guess they were built and raised and groomed different, but I want them to do that when they're being held. Let the official know that this stinking lineman is holding me on every play. So I'm not going to let you get away with that. But I just got one question. Dylan, I got one question, Dylan. It just feels like it's worse than soccer, dude. It really does.
0: Listen,
1: that's all I'm saying.
0: Let me ask you something, because I'm a coach of youth of kids. How do we get better with it? Because I hate it too, dude. I hate it. I'm with you. I'm listening to your show. I love your show. You guys are the best. You break down everything so beautifully and honestly, and that's why I call in with an honest take. How do we get better with it? How do we push against the whole pendulum swinging in a way that has made everything softer while still protecting our kids' heads and still protecting everything that we want to? We don't want to. Everything doesn't need to be gladiator, but everything doesn't need to be pancake soft and Charmin soft either. I don't get it. I want the discussion to happen, to someone to come up with the miracle solution of making a flop world pendulum swing the opposite way.
1: Like hockey?
0: Yes, like hockey. Even in hockey, forwards go down when they get tapped a little bit more than they did in the 90s. But hockey's the best example of keeping it true.
1: Agree. Straight up, we're not trying to, you know, manipulate the officials to give us the whistle. Like, and that's just, you're right, that's part of it now in the sports. Coaches, trust me, thank you for the call. Dylan in Denver, Hall of Fame level call there. I appreciate that, and you listening to Westwood One on Sunday nights. But in this regard, like, the coaches are telling them to do that because it's a big deal. You want the call. A holding call is huge in the NFL. Look at the numbers. Find out how many scoring drives occur when the offensive team has to combat with a holding penalty. 10 yards? That's a big loss in the NFL. Most of the time, if you get a holding, dude, you're not getting the first. You really aren't, especially at that level. Let's get to the Bay Area, San Francisco. Ron, you're next up with Johnny Ballgame. Ron, what do you have?
2: Well, I'd like to see the Ducks do good this year.
1: They will. Oregon's going to be good. Ron, you're going to get to see a very, very good Duck team. Sure.
2: No, you know, I haven't been home in a lot of years, but I still follow the Ducks, and I still think if they're number four in the country, they might be number one by the end of the season.
1: By that all the way. One of these years, thank you for the call, Ron, it's going to happen in Eugene. One of these years, it's just going to. They're going to win a natty at some point. I don't know when. I mean, people will always remind Duck fan, and I worked in Oregon on multiple occasions where I talked about Oregon Duck football, you guys, every single day for years. So I've covered the games. I've been there. Autzen is awesome. Anyway, yeah. have been close to that program. They're going to win it at some point, but everybody will remember or remind that fan base the zero you do, your little sign for zero for the O, that's how many natties you've won. That's coming from, you know, Beaver fans, Husky fans. But yeah, Oregon's going to win one of these years in this system with an unlimited payroll and annual free agency. Oh, it's not even fair anymore. 310-840-4910. Let's stay in Colorado. We got John up next. Wants to get in on this flop talk. John in Colorado, you're up.
3: Hi, thanks for taking the call. So I don't remember the details, but there was one game, I want to say maybe it was one of the United States games, where one of the players got carded, got a yellow card for some sort of, you know, physical play, and they reviewed it, and the referees determined that the guy didn't actually do anything, but that the guy flopped to try to get, you know, to get a penalty. And I want to say they rescinded the card from whoever they initially gave it to and gave it to the guy who flopped. Now, I mean, this wouldn't work at, you know, minor league levels of soccer or whatever, but with this video assisted review they're doing now, I mean, if players are flopping, the referees, especially the off-field referees, will look at it and say, hey, you know what? This guy didn't get hit. He didn't, you know, he just dove. Like 10 years ago, yeah, people were diving all over the place, and they still try to sell the calls to the referees. But that might make a big difference, because if people actually start getting cards for diving, it might go away sooner than we all think it will.
1: John, thanks for the call in Colorado. College basketball has went in this direction, and it does work. Yes, it's subjective, and sometimes your guy actually isn't flopping, and he'll get called for a flop, but there still is at least a system in place in college basketball where doesn't do you any good. It can hurt you. Like when Dylan in Denver was talking about, hey, well, what are they going to do? How do you fix flopping? Well, technology, some type of a challenge system. But I know, it's like, I wish we didn't even have to do this. But, I mean, other than that, you have to give, there has to be a penalty to getting caught purposely baiting an official to give you the whistle so you get the free kick. Like I said, it's worth it. A free kick is big, and I didn't even know they were big in soccer because I didn't watch a ton of it. I watched soccer, but not like this World Cup where a free kick's a big thing. You need those calls. You want that whistle. And you're right, like John just said, sometimes you'll get a referee with whatever up his ace, and he'll pull that yellow card out too. And you're like, wait, that wasn't as egregious as the last flop, and you didn't yellow card him. All subjective. It was weird. But yeah, the American, I noticed that over the 5 weeks. And it's not like I didn't notice it before, but this World Cup really drove it home for me that, you know, maybe the ultimate pet peeve in sports for the American is the flop. Straight up. Don't cheat. Don't be cheesy. Don't run and tell the duty. Nope. It's not the American sports fan way, clearly. But you do make good points. It's in every sport except hockey. But let me just say this. I don't think it's as bad in the other sports. Maybe that's just me defending the sports I love. Ben Strober, producer. You watch as much sports as I probably do, Ben. Is flopping in soccer worse for you, bug you more than other sports?
4: Absolutely. If you watch an NFL game where it's the most violent sport you can possibly play, humans probably shouldn't even play football, but, you know, we consume it, we love it. And yep, the hits that people take on an NFL field, which legitimately would hospitalize you and I, potentially kill some of us, these dudes yep, pop right back up. In soccer, they fall to minimal contact, flopping for the call that they're trying to get, and then they writhe on the ground in pain for multiple minutes when they're not actually hurt. NFL yep, players will have torn ligaments and dislocated elbows, and they'll get up and walk off the field. They don't do that in soccer.
1: Well said. Brilliant. I could not agree with you more, Ben Strober. And that's, you know, basically what I wanted to say to Dylan in Denver. Strober over there put it very well. You know, like, it's worse in soccer. It wasn't just me, Dylan. It's worse in soccer. Judo Kanyas, my board operator. Great board operator, Westwood One. First time I'm working with Jude tonight. Is it worse in soccer for you, too? Let me get a third opinion here, Jude.
5: Yeah, I think Strober put it well. Look, the flopping is really bad. I think, you know, on a high stage when the whole globe is watching, obviously the flops, they're more exaggerated. But I have to say, you know, watching this last NBA season, I'm not saying that it's worse, but it's getting bad in basketball. It is getting bad in basketball. And the thing is, the officiating's not doing anything about it, right? They're not doing anything about it. They're letting it happen. And it's almost a little bit as unenjoyable as soccer at times. It's just like free throw, guys just kind of throwing their bodies into defenders, whatever it may be. And, I would say the NBA is getting to that level. But I agree with Strober. I think football, completely different. Those guys, it's a completely different beast.
1: Judo Kanyas right there. I'm saying that right. Right, Jude?
5: Ocañas.
1: Ah, I'm getting there. Ocañas. Got it. He's right on. I didn't even want to think that, but you're right. Watch an OKC game. Free throw fest. That's why in summer league, they're trying a new free throw system, Strober. You get one shot to make for 2 points. Because it's killing the NBA with all the free throws. And you're right there, Jude. It's worse in the NBA now than it was. I'll give you that. But I'm not going to let the 80s and the 90s off the hook either. They were baiting the officials then, too. I'm old enough to remember Kareem at the end of his career was whining to the officials. Bill Laimbeer, Danny Ainge, they whined after every call. It happened then, too. But with LeBron, you guys are putting that on his tombstone. When you tell your kids, there's a 25-year-old listening right now, you're going to tell your grandkid in 35 years about LeBron and how good he was. You're going to tell them all about it, sitting on grandpappy's lap. And you bet your ass you're going to tell him he was a flopper. You are. Even if you like LeBron, you'll probably throw that in. And if you don't like LeBron, dude, you'll definitely throw it. That'll be like your main point of why he was not Michael Jordan. I mean, it's true. Like, people are not going to let LeBron's career off the hook for his flopping. I think they all do it. I think LeBron's a treasure, and I'm going to miss him as soon as he leaves the NBA, giving me a quarter century of seeing stuff. And I mean, I'm a LeBron guy. But I'm not going to lie. And like a lot of guys in the NBA, anytime they hit the ground, they're looking at the official and it's almost like they're ready to start crying. Soccer's worse, though. That's my stance. Soccer is worse. 310-840-9410. I'm Johnny Ballgame. 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

0: the team tonight, producing. Old Benny, got Jude running our board. Benny went to the University of Maryland. He's a Terp. And Jude, well, he went to University of Southern California, USC. And Jude, I hate to say this. I'm a USC football fan. I am. I respect them. They were a big part of my life growing up on the West Coast. USC, you know, when they matter, the Pac-12, Pac-10 was way better. But one of the crazy deals in college football right now were things that make you go, The CFP, the College Football Playoff, was established in 2014 as a four-team tournament. It changed in 2024 to a 12-team tournament. And here we go, year three of that format. So we have an era from 2014 to 2026, the CFP era, whether it's a four-team tournament or a 12-team tournament, right? Not one time, not one game. Like, fight on? What? USC has never played in a playoff game. That's weird. I mean, not to rub it in your face too much, Juder, but I'm right on that, right? I'm not forgetting a weird year. I know they've never gotten the CFP four.
1: Yeah. You're completely right. By the way, I think you should really try to audition for the marching band. I was hearing some good vocals right there. But it is embarrassing. It is completely embarrassing. And look, as much as I want to stick by Lincoln Riley, and we got the number one recruiting class this year, it's just the same old, same old. Big moments, he doesn't show up. Big moments, he doesn't show up. Ranked opponent, doesn't show up. It's the same circus that he had at Oklahoma and, you know, teams before. So I can only hope, but it's looking like when you could play Ohio State this year and play Indiana, when you play Oregon, it's just looking like another, you know, maybe 8-4 season kind of useless bowl game. I don't know, Johnny. I don't have a lot of belief.
0: I don't thank USC for ruining my life of a conference growing up. USC, thanks for ruining the Pac-12, and you can't even make the tournament. Like, now you're in this messy Big Ten that, oh, I'm sorry, dude, there's like four or five programs just better than you now? Hey, at least in the pack, you still have the biggest whatever in school. You were the BMOC, big man on campus. Now Oregon's top, way ahead of you. Hell, Washington has been to the CFP multiple times. They went to a Natty with Michael Penix. They won multiple games. They got there with Chris Peterson. The Ducks are there all the time. USC, never. And you blew up the Pac-12 for that? Dang, man. But yeah, that's what's one of those things that make you go, huh, when it comes to college football. I mean, USC goes an era without playing in a playoff game. It's just crazy to me to think about that's where we are. And I love the Big Ten. I can't wait to see their place in it. I don't even dislike Lincoln Riley. Thought that was the right hire. Oddly, they got their ass kicked by Utah in the Dalton Kincaid game. And to be honest, USC's kind of never really recovered. They lost to Tulane in a New Year's Six game. It was just bad. Like, USC, be great again. I would love that. If USC was right there, I can't believe I'm saying this, with Indiana in football. Like, if USC was there in that mix with Ohio State, with Indiana, with Oregon, I mean, that would add so much. Think about that. Like, dare I say this? USC is a sleeping giant? Like, is that fair? I mean, it's crazy, the world of college football. And let me just say this. Well, who's under pressure? I think we overuse that term way too much in this business. Everybody's under freaking pressure, man. How can you rephrase that? For me, it's what is interesting me storyline-wise, I'm all over the Arch Manning storyline this year, too. I want to get into that. The fifth major sport. What is it? Did soccer do it for you? Johnny Ball Game, Westwood One.
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0: Shout out, I think you're at Israel. Israel, yeah. Israel, appreciate you on the shout out. Made that song for the show, and appreciate Jude coming back with that segment and some fun stuff. Thanks, World Cup. And I'll talk to you in a bit, soccer. I have to do this, soccer. But I think in most circles, the American sports fan, I feel like I'm talking a lot tonight about that. But we have four major professional sports, right? NFL, NBA, MLB, and NHL. Like, those are the four majors. And I know hockey's kind of niche, but dude, no, man. The NHL's been around forever. The Stanley Cup's over 100 years old. The highest paid player's making, what, $17 million a year now? I mean, that's not chump change television. Hockey's number four. Those are the four majors. And I don't know the answer to this. What's right now? Maybe it's because of the World Cup. What's the fifth most popular pro sport in America, like, today? Did soccer do whatever it needed to do with this World Cup? Our NFL stadiums, our time zones. It was perfect. Silver platter World Cup. All the drama. You can't argue that. As much as you hate the flop city, the drama was spectacular. Part of me even wanted the game to end in PKs today because of the drama of the PK, although I'm glad it didn't. Good for Spain. But is soccer now, would you say, the fifth most popular sport in this country? There was a time, less than 100 years ago, matter of fact, where the three majors, Ben Strober, were baseball, boxing, and horse racing. You know that as a Baltimore guy, how big racing was there? There was a time those were the three majors. Now you have the four majors. What's the fifth most popular sport in America, you would say, right now? And did soccer pass whatever, maybe? Ben, it was soccer all along. Stroby?
1: Nope. Golf. Golf all day.
0: Okay.
1: Not going to go soccer.
0: TV revenue in golf, big time. Major championship golf, just had one. Big time sporting events in this country. The Masters is huge. I mean, soccer in our country annually doesn't have anything close to the Masters. Heck, U.S. Open probably too. So Benny says golf's the fifth most popular sport. Hey, how many people play it? I mean, you can participate until you're 90-ish. So he's got that. I don't know. I mean, NASCAR? MMA? I mean, tennis? No way. But, I mean, there might have been a time, like, this is crazy, but in the early 80s, you could argue maybe tennis was up there with the NBA. When you had, like, Borg and McEnroe, Jimmy Connors, dude, those were, like, heavyweight title fights when those guys would play tennis in those big-ass tournaments. This was when the NBA was just getting into the Magic and Bird era, which took it to an entirely different apex. They handed it to Jordan. He took it to Earth, and now basketball became a global sport. 30% of the league now in the NBA, I think, wasn't born in America. Thank the Dream Team. It's great. Global sport. But I think it's probably coming down to one of those. I don't think we're missing anything. It's the fifth most popular sport. And I heard my this segment, this topic, I actually heard on my radio partners. We're talking about this. I do afternoons on KTIK, a Westwood One affiliate. And they were having this conversation. And this was before the World Cup ended. I mean, the World Cup was a massive draw, big hit. It was easy for us. It was right in front of us. There was nothing else for it to compete with. And it was fun. And it was exciting. It was dramatic. Hell, I went to a game. It's one of the better sporting events I've been to, man. For real. It was electric. Even though the team played like ace, it was still fun to be. 310-840-4910 with your boy ball game. Let's get to the ATL. We got Israel from the ATL on the program. Israel, what's going on, man? Is this the Israel? You're the dude who made that song?
2: Yes, sir. Yes, sir. This is Israel Bentley, government name Jacob Bentley. Israel Bentley. Yes, sir. Johnny ball game, man. As I'm always listening, just so you know, even when I don't call in, and I've been listening to your whole show, okay? And when I say you hit it on the head about why soccer, before I even get into my vitriolic diatribe on why soccer will never, ever, ever, ever, ever, the way it's currently played, be even a top 10 sport, okay? I mean, it's behind college basketball girls and boys, as far as I'm concerned. But I remember a time, man, in my life when boxing, horse racing, and baseball were the three by far, and with separation, highest grossing, most popular sports. So people yep. better be careful, man.
0: Yep.
2: And people don't understand the way we're built. You know, my dad was a football coach. You know, my dad, you know, number one running back in 1957-58. Couldn't go to Georgia back then, but it's all good. Went to Albany State, went back-to-back, Black College National Championships. You know,
0: badass.
2: Became a coach. You know, so I remember Oklahoma drills. Like, my daycare after school, my mama would just send me to practice with my dad, you know, when he coached at Morehouse. So when I look at these people falling down, I mean, it sickens me. And I'm not even going to lie to you. I didn't watch the World Cup final. I didn't have any real stakes in it. You know, and nothing that happened with this World Cup will make me watch MLS more. I will watch the United all I can. I got a buddy that got season tickets. I was actually able to go to a couple games. That's how I'm learning about soccer. But outside of that, we need to sign here in Atlanta. Lord knows our owner has enough money. Tell me if you agree. We need to sign one of these stars, like a Messi or someone, or Ronaldo, whoever. We need to sign one here in the ATL, man, and I think that'll be way bigger than Miami. What do you think?
0: Thanks for the call, Israel. I was going to say, well, I mean, you can't scream the MLS. We need the star. You already have Messi. And, dude, we don't care. And I was dead wrong on that. I remember when that story broke, I went on the radio show I'm a part of in weekdays, and I said, this is the greatest thing ever for the MLS in American soccer. We will watch Messi. We don't. We don't even watch the World Cup if it's played in November. We don't even watch the World Cup if it's played in, I don't know, South Korea, where it's at 3 a.m. for kickoff. No, this World Cup was perfect. It was the ultimate summer romance. And I'm this is hard for me to do. Because usually the shoe is on the other foot. But I was talking about this earlier, and I think I'm just going to go for it. Dear soccer, we got to talk. Look, I understand the beautiful game. Thank you for showing me the beautiful game. And I'm just going to say this, soccer, you're beautiful. It's not you. It's me. It's my fault. It's me, soccer. My attention span, my time zone, my deep love for my teams and other sports. Soccer, I just want to say thank you for an incredible summer. A summer of love, soccer. What we shared the last, like, 6 weeks with the World Cup, it was magic, soccer. And you know this, soccer, you were not some cheap, meaningless last person at the end of the bar at 157 one night stand soccer. No, you weren't that. It was real. It was a whirlwind, high stakes, romance, late night watch parties, penalty shootout, stoppage time goals. Ah, soccer. For a few glorious weeks, soccer, you were my everything. I bought two jerseys. I learned chants. I liked Alexi Lawless. Like, I was caring about the group stage. Hell, I'll even say I was following group stage goal differentials. Soccer, you had me. But I gotta be honest, I'm not gonna be the a-hole, soccer. I love other sports more. I follow too many other leagues. Soccer, I can't give you what you need. Autumn is coming. Soccer, my heart's already drifting back to my exes. I'm talking NFL and college football. It's calling my name. Soccer, baseball pennant races are going to heat up. I got fantasy draft prep. Soccer, you deserve someone who's going to wake up at 5:30 a.m. and watch the English Premier League on a Saturday. Soccer, that's not me. I need you to understand where I'm coming from. Soccer, I don't want to erase you. You're not going to be dead from my life. Like, I'll click on you every now and again. I'm not calling this a permanent goodbye, although it was the greatest summer romance of my life. Let me just say this. When the dust settles, soccer, maybe we can do this again in 4 years, depending on time zones and other customizable things that I'm gonna need from you that you gave me this summer. Keep shining, soccer. I'll see you in 4 years, maybe. And I don't know where the flopping will be then, but I'm sure it'll be dramatic. Take care, soccer. Sincerely, Johnny Ballgame. Westwood One Sports Night. 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

0: It's Westwood One Sports Night with Johnny Ballgame.
1: I make big money. I drive big cars. Everybody know me. It's like I'm a movie star, but late at night, something ain't right. I love the ghetto boys. Wake up, Monday. Johnny Ballgame, what's going on? I talk a lot of college football for my weekday job. I'm in a college football town. As much as I'm frustrated with the sport, I just can't help myself. I love it. SEC Media Days start today. And that's like, if you love college football and follow it, I mean, SEC Media Days, kind of a big deal. And everybody in that league, every head coach, every quarterback has pressure. It really should, the term, go without saying. Pressure. But the storyline, I can't get away from, and I want it to work. Gosh, I want Arch Manning to happen. I want him to be dope. I'm rooting for the Arch Manning story to be a good one. I love a Manning. The thought of maybe going 20, 25 more years of having a Manning in my football life, I love it. I trust them. They entertain the heck out of me. I know the type of work they put in. They're just, for me, on the surface, good dudes. I totally hope Arch ends up being the next. Archie went second overall. Eli and Peyton went first overall, both of them. What a family. You know, where's Arch going to be? I want it to work. Dude, the guy's got king's blood. Right, guys? He just looks like a Manning. Like, they've never missed on this. King's blood. I want it to work. This is Arch's fourth year of college football. He was in the Big 12 with Texas. That feels like a long time ago when Texas was still in the Big 12, doesn't it? Arch sat for two full years. Arch did. Played last year, was good. I'll say that. He was good. They went 10-3. I mean, he won the Citrus Bowl versus a Michigan team coached by some dude named Biff. They went 10-3, and we know this. Texas is not paying him or them to beat Biff in a Citrus Bowl. No. That is shooting a bogey or double bogey on their season if that happens again. Another Citrus Bowl win. Oh, gosh. Texas fans like, yeah, hell no. They want to win several playoff games. Arch Manning started every game last year. He lost at Florida. Billy Napier? I don't care if that game was played in Tim Tebow's backyard. You don't lose to that Florida team. So that's the difference between a playoff game. If Texas is 10-2, dude, they're making the playoff every year, period. That's the difference. Check this out. Well, the other losses, Arch, they lost at Georgia. Can excuse that. They lost at Ohio State. Excuse that. The Florida one was the only one. Started every game, did not lead the SEC in one individual significant passing stat category. Not one. I want this. Again, I love the Mannings. I hope Marshall's good too, Peyton's son. And I hope the next era, we had Eli and Peyton. I hope we have Arch and Marshall. I definitely want this to happen. But week two, again, it goes without saying, but Texas hosts Ohio State September 12th. Oh, ho, ho, ho, ho. Saying Arch. Like, you both coaches, you, I mean, even though the loser still makes the playoffs if everything goes well, it's still, I mean, that's a monster game early for Arch Manning. By the way, I know the SEC has, what, 18 teams in it now? 16 teams? Arch Manning, like I said, he started every game last year. He was not in the top 10 in SEC quarterbacks completion percentage. Not the top 10. 61%. If you pay attention to college football,

0: nobody's putting more into this than Texas. Like, sport for sport, they're good at everything now. So, not pressure, what? I want to see the story of Arch Manning this year. And maybe I'm ridiculous for just pointing out Arch Manning, but I'll go back to it. King's blood. I love that story. I want the Mannings. I want them to keep going. I would love to see Arch have a Heisman season. I got no beef with Texas or Arch. I love this story. Like I said, I'm a Manning fan. You can keep giving me Mannings. I'm going to take them every time. But if Arch has this year again, I don't think he's going one. Not in this class. So I cannot wait to see what Arch Manning is going to do this year with that schedule, with that storyline, with how big it is at Texas. They haven't won a natty, what, 05? The Vince Young year off my boy Jude's USC Trojans in maybe the greatest game ever. Sure, college football. I mean, it's been that long. Sark's got to win this thing. Arch needs to play at a, let's be honest, a better level. He needs to complete a, and we'll just start with the completion percentage. And he knows this, and they know that. And I, like I said, I'm hoping it happens. I'm all over this story. I want to see another Manning kick ass at a major level of football. 310-840-4910. It's a big deal. But my gosh, some of these games now in college football, guys, I mean, Ohio State, Texas, we saw this last year in Columbus. Texas and Arch didn't look all that good, if you remember it. But Ohio State, you know, is going to be ready, and Texas needs to be ready, and they should be too. I mean, those are two guys like $40 million payrolls going at it week two. I'm sure College game day, big noon kickoff, that's going to be big time there. And 2 weeks later, Arch Manning is in Knoxville. Neyland won't be easy. It's going to be tough. I'll say this right now. There's not an undefeated team in all of college football this year, unless it's like Liberty with the 136th schedule and they run the table like they did a couple of years ago. The competition here, especially in those big power leagues, you're not getting through that. Especially some of those stadiums you have to go, some of those trips, it's just not going to happen. Especially, too, you're getting new teams and players and coaches every year. Yeah, I mean, I know everybody's watching it. Everybody's watching college football now. Ratings never been better. I get it. Well, you have a TV in your pocket now. So more people are going to watch, right? I love the guy that's like, man, I had to rush home to get to the game. Like, after work, I ran home, and I made it just in time. I'm thinking, dude, why don't you just pull it up on your phone? Probably forgot. We have a TV in our pocket. We can watch anything now. But I just because more people are watching, I don't know if it means it's better. I would suppose if you're a fan of a Big Ten team, you know, there's the Maryland Terps over there. I got a couple of Big Ten honks running this show with me. Ben, do you like this new format, college football, the NIL, this era? You in?
1: No, it doesn't really help out a school like Maryland, to be honest, which is pretty sad to say that Maryland, which is a big school, 40,000 undergraduate students, they can't even compete. They couldn't even afford to buy out the coach that they should have fired a year ago, 2 years ago, 3 years ago. It's bad. It's not a good situation,
0: point.
1: Especially for Maryland.
0: Good point, Benny. Good point. I mean, think about this. Maryland, according to Benny, now he follows the program. He's an alum. Gives them his money. They can't even compete in their league right now. It's Moneyball. I've talked to coaches that have told me, like, SEC quarterbacks make more than the entire, like, G6 team. The whole team. And you're telling

0: there's going to be Cinderella or this and that in college football. These, dude, it's just the separation every year. But maybe that's what you want. That's what I'm asking. More people are watching. Is it better? Let's get to Baltimore. We got Corey. Appreciate you calling, Corey, in Baltimore. You want to talk a little Arch Manning, Corey? Go for it.
1: Yeah, man. How you doing this morning, man? My thing is Steve Sarkisian, man. I think that man, he's not good under pressure. Because when they played Ohio State last year, I mean, Arch Manning, he had a subpar game, but that defense held them in there. And when he did not take them 3 points on them four down, the air up out of that team. I don't think he's good under pressure. And on top of that, that year that he came in, what is it, sophomore year he came in for Quinn Ewers. Quinn Ewers was not supposed to start when he came back healthy. That should have been Arch Manning from that point on, and you build and you build and you build from there. If he would have did that, that man, who knows where he'd be. And I'm a Colts fan, so you already know I'm down with the Manning whatever. But I don't think Steve Sarkisian is the right coach to coach him up, man. I don't know.
0: That's a great opinion and totally entitled to it. And maybe that's the case. Corey in Baltimore, thank you. But I can just tell you, like, and if it is a Sark thing, maybe it's just this. Look, Steve Sarkisian coached Carson Palmer, Heisman, Matt Leinart, Heisman, Mark Sanchez, first rounder, Jake Locker, first rounder, Tua, first rounder. Hell, he got Matt Cassel drafted, and he never even started a game at USC when he was an assistant. Like, Sark's worked with really good quarterbacks. That's a big reason the Manning camp sent Arch there. They wanted him with Sark. I mean, he's good with quarterbacks. Really good. Really good. But, yeah. And you're right, that Texas defense, that was a great game, and this will be too. Man, this is badass. We got, like, camps starting this week, college football camps, like, the following week, and then all these big games. Week zero usually is bogus. There's, like, three or four week zero games I'm interested in this year. Can't wait for college football, and yeah, there's a ton of pressure on Arch Manning. We'll hear that all week. Oh, who's got more pressure? Goes without saying in that league. But the Arch storyline is front row seat worthy. Maybe Corey's right. Maybe it is the coaching, or I don't know what it is. It's not the talent around him. It's not the resources. And look, he was good last year. He was good. They won 10 games. They won the Citrus Bowl over Michigan. I mean, take what you will from that Michigan team last year. They had an interim coach for the bowl game. Yeah, we probably know why you do. I mean, the only games Arch lost outside of the Florida hiccup, and that happens, man. You have a bad day. Coaches, you know that. Crap happens. But you lost at Ohio State, and you lost at Georgia. Those are excusable losses, but, and this is a big Sir Mix-a-Lot, baby got back-sized, but you still have to win those games. You can have an excusable loss. Great. We're not going to bust your ace for that, but at some point, you need to win those games. And I can't wait to see what Arch does this year. I mean, I don't want to get idiotic, but I like their Texas State first game. G.J. Kinney, a bunch of dudes back. Like, I'm even excited about that. Texas will win probably by four touchdowns, but Texas State is in the Pac-12 this year. And then you get the Ohio State game, which is, as close to the non-con game of the year. And I love that those two teams schedule this home and home. This is what I wanted from the CFP era. Teams not getting scared to schedule in the non-con. Because it does make sense for the SEC to say, look, dude, hey, look at our schedule. Look at all these teams we play. Why are we going to fart around with somebody in the non-con that might beat us? No, we don't want to do it. I get that. But look, if you're an SEC team and you're 10-2, probably even 9-3, you got a really good chance to go to the tournament. And that tells these big teams, the Texas, the Ohio State, dude, we can play each other early on in the season. You get mega revenue for both programs. It's like a bowl game. It's probably corporate sponsored. It's mega ABC. I won't sing that one. But I love how those teams are playing each other like that. Beautiful. I wanted that out of this system. I mean, you know what Indiana's non-con is? Kurt Cignetti, the greatest coaching job I've ever seen last year, ever. You know what his non-con is? North Texas at home, Howard at home, Western Kentucky at home. That's what Indiana is doing. Nobody. Cupcake State, Cream Puff U, and Lollygag Tech. That's what IU's doing. And, hey, look at their schedule. I get it, too. They play Michigan. They play USC. They play Ohio State. They don't want to tussle with a mega non-con team, although that would be badass, but that's just them. And it's you guys know how schedules work in advance. Sometimes they hit, sometimes they don't. But Indiana, clearly, their system is, we're not going to test each other in the non-con. Let's schedule home games. Let's beat the crap out of people. Let's have a lot of fun. Boom. I totally get a program choosing to do that, too. But I love the fact that you get, like, Ohio State and Texas doing a home-and-home, playing it early. I love that. 310-840-4910. I'm Johnny Ballgame. This is Westwood One Sports, and you better download the Westwood One Sports app.
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0: football game.
1: The hits tonight. I'm sorry, today. Tupac, love you, rest in peace. 310-840-4910. Back to some college football stuff here in a second. I'm Johnny Ballgame. Let's get to Martin in Ohio. OH, Martin, what you got, man? Welcome.
2: Hey, hola, ¿cómo está?
1: Hola,
2: hey,
1: muy bien.
2: Quick, I was reading an article about Baylor's going to open with Auburn. And I saw they're going to give about 20 players NIL money. And I, as you know, it's everywhere. But what I mean is, how about the other 45 dudes on the team? So what I guess I'm saying is, like, it's going to be a live TV game opening around Labor Day. So you're telling me your O-tackle and your guard and your D-tackle aren't going to get any money, but your QB and your wide receiver are? Like, how do you think that makes a team feel? Right? Like,
1: great call. Yeah. Agree.
2: Yeah, I mean,
1: but it happens in the NFL. In the NFL, you got dudes making $700,000, and then you got guys three lockers down making $57 million. I mean, that's kind of the way the cookie crumbles, Martin.
2: No, I understand that, but I guess I just mean, how do you hold a team together that way when they're 18 to 22 years old? You know, I mean, that's a rough little
1: tough
2: blow. I mean, and
1: it's
2: then
1: tough.
2: Okay, so real quick, I'll let you go, but LeBron, make a darn decision. And then in Cleveland, I'm from their area, so it's like, come on, man. Like, how long are you going to bait that? You know? And don't flop. You know what I mean? Like, that's ridiculous. It's ridiculous. So, I don't know. Yeah, I guess that's what. And the Browns, pick a quarterback. Good Lord. You're going to give this guy that's been hurt for 4 years a deal that you paid way too much money for? Or are you going to give, Sanders' kid a run? But how good is he? Ooh, Cleveland is a hot mess. That's all I got.
1: Appreciate the call. And it's weird that in the NFL, and it shows the power of the NFL, everybody has an opinion and they're generally curious about the Cleveland Browns quarterback room. Like, if there's ever a who cares, it's that. Whoever wins the gig, the hell are they going to do with it? Like, nothing. Like, if this was the NBA, it'd be like talking about Benny's Washington Wizards every year. Everybody's interested in what the Wiz are going to do in the offseason. Nobody cares. They don't even exist. Anyway, power of the NFL. And, you know, how do you find the players and how do you pay? They do it, and they pay them a lot. I know safeties at LSU, they're getting $2 million. And how do you find money to pay them? Like, honestly, dude, I think we're at the point we might even see, like, a QR code sticker on a dude's jersey. And if you really want to, press pause or grab your phone, get that QR code off his helmet, and put money right there into his GoFundMe account. Like, the way we're going with college football, like, that almost wouldn't shock me, because you have to pay the players. You have to, or else you don't get to be good. Even if you're in the Big Ten now, like, you know, Benny's Maryland team, he says we can't even compete. We don't have the payroll. And they're in the Big Ten and they can't compete. Maybe they can. You got to hit on players. The players are out there. Don't say they aren't. Don't say the power teams and the conferences have all the good players. They don't. Guys, I saw Diego Pavia win Conference USA Offensive Player of the Year. 2 years later, I saw Diego Pavia win SEC Offensive Player of the Year. The players are out there. They're everywhere. But the cool thing is now, I guess if you look at it this way, if you are a Vanderbilt, you can find a badass in Las Cruces, New Mexico, who is the best player in Conference USA, and he ends up being the best player in the SEC. See that all the time. So the players are there. But damn it, good luck finding them if you don't have money. Vanderbilt had to pay for Pavia. Kidding me? That was an expensive. It paid off. The guy beat Alabama. The guy beat Auburn with New Mexico State and Vanderbilt. You want to talk about tracking down a cephalopoid on foot? Try quarterbacking New Mexico State and Vanderbilt and beat Auburn with both of them. Crazy. So don't tell me, well, the players are there. They're there. You got to find them. And you got to have the money to pay them. And it sucks for a lot of coaches, but that's what they're doing. And if you don't want to be in it, well, you don't coach anymore. And that's why you see that too. You know, fortunately, like I get to talk. I have some relationships with some big college football coaches out there. They're frustrated, man. It's tough. Even when you have money, like the Dan Lannings, because you're competing against the other teams that have money. 310-840-4910. Appreciate the call. And I will say this. Martin in Ohio says, LeBron, make up your damn mind. I'm kind of getting tired of the I don't care where LeBron goes crowd. And I know there's a lot of you, and that's fine. It's not like it's really bugging me. But I'll just say this. I care. I really care. I want to know where the hell LeBron's going to go. I am interested. I am. I like hearing theories of this place versus that place. I want to know. I've been watching LeBron. I remember falling in love with him in October of 2003 in Arco Arena in Sacramento. I still remember Sean Elliott was on the call that night, and he said, we played one quarter, and LeBron's my favorite player in the league already. And I remember agreeing with Sean Elliott watching that. I got a weird memory. Like, I've been watching him play for, you know, I've been watching him play for more than half of my life. I'm interested. I want to see where he's going to go. I don't get the whole, hey, brush it off, we don't care. I absolutely care. 310-840-4910. And I have, to be honest, I don't have any idea. I'll say this. I'll go with Pat Riley. My favorite and maybe the greatest executive ever. I'll say Pat Riley does it again and he gets him. Probably be wrong. Just throwing it out there. The opportunity to play and be coached by Eric Spoelstra again, I think would be very enticing for LeBron. Spoelstra is such a stud, such a wonderful Hall of Fame coach. People love playing for him, most guys. But I think that. And then you get to play with Giannis. I mean, look, when Shaq and Kobe were irreconcilable after the Detroit loss in 2004, the last Shaq and Kobe series together, it was Shaq or Kobe. We all know where the Lakers went, and they traded Shaq. The whole world, the whole league wanted Shaq. He was still in his prime in 04. And he ended up showing that. He had two Shaq years left after that. Phoenix and everything else. No. But who got him? It was Pat Riley. He got him to Miami. He made it happen. So I guess I'll go there. He always seems to find the guy. But I'm interested. I want to see where he's going to go. 310-840-4910. Jude, are you a LeBron fan? Our board operator, Cleveland, you into this? You want him to go to the Cleveland camp?
0: Yeah, I mean, I'm a LeBron fan. How can you not be? He delivered, you know, a championship for my Lakers at least once. But you know, I'm with Martin. Just make up your mind. You know, you're dragging this on. You know, the World Cup is over. You could finally have the center stage. But at this point, yeah, just make up your mind, man. It's just a carousel. I think you should go back to Cleveland. I think it would be great for a farewell tour. I see Miami, but I know LeBron still wants to be that guy, even at 41, 42 years old. And Cleveland's the perfect place to do it. I know he said he's been doing a documentary, and why not have a storybook ending there? That's just my opinion.
1: Okay, Benny, where's he going?
3: I want him to go to Minnesota. I think it'd actually be a lot of fun to see him play with Ant LaMelo Ball. I think
1: too
3: it's
1: cold.
3: The least likely of all
1: too
3: the teams.
1: Too cold.
3: But
1: yep.
3: It'd be the most fun, and I'd like him to stay out west. I think the worst place I could see him go, I really don't want this to happen, is Philadelphia, because I think that's his best chance to win.
1: Agree. And I think that might be where he goes. I feel like they have a lot at stake there. And if he signs up there, the only place that I think wouldn't want him, be honest, I would think if I'm a Knicks fan, that's like the only team where it's like, I don't know. I can't believe I would say that, because the Knicks would want him every single year for the last 25. But I think if I'm a Knicks fan, I don't know. Maybe that's crazy too. 310-840-4910. Great stuff. Johnny Ball Game every Sunday night, all the way into right now in Monday morning. Got a heck of a lineup, obviously, on Westwood One all through the morning and all through the afternoon. And, dude, NFL training camps this week? Cannot wait. Once again, that's 310-840-4910. Ben Strober, Judo Kanyas. Johnny, ball game. Appreciate you guys on Westwood One. Let's keep it going.
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1: The Far Side got some good tracks today. DJ Jude Ocañas running our board right now. Hopefully I'm pronouncing that correctly, Jude. Am I not? Ocañas? Am I getting that?
2: Yes, you are. You're on it.
1: All right. Ben Strober producing Washington, D.C. Ben hosts like the most popular Wizards podcast ever, which probably isn't saying that much. I don't even know if the Wizards have fans, but Benny does a great job. Locked On Wizards running our or producing the program tonight. And Benny's good to great team, and I like it. Is the Jacksonville Jaguars. Give me the team. Good to great. They were good last year. Say they went to the divisional round and lost or went over 500, whatever. They had a good year. And this year you think it's going to be great. Great year's what? 13-plus wins, winning a division, in contention for the bye week. There's only one now. You're still in the mix for that. 310-840-4910 on Westwood One Sports Night with your boy Johnny Ballgame. Let's get to Big D. Oh, I love Cowboy fans. Dave in Dallas, you're next up on Westwood One. What's going on in Big D, Dave?
3: Hot and humid, man. Down south. That's the way it goes.
1: Yep. What's going on?
3: Yeah, the heat wave that comes through. My mind's drawing on blanks. I know. I'll think of it in a minute. Jet stream, that's what it's called. But anyway, I was going to talk about my Cowboys, man. The one position that's really got me concerned, man, is that tackle position, Tyler Guyton. I mean, everybody else has stepped up and they're worried about them. You have Taylor Decker available. Sure, it's going to cost some money, but when Dak's not healthy, the season goes south.
1: Is there a team more reliant on its quarterback than the Cowboys are with Dak? They're in the mix. And I'll say this. Thank you for the call, Dave in Dallas. Here's my concern, Cowboy fan. Try not allowing more points than the Cincinnati Bengals this year. You whore in that division. You're not even in a good division. One team in your division went over 500. And how about them? 511 points against. Check this out. Bengal fan is laughing at you. You gave up the Bengals. The Bengals had a streak last year. It was 8 or 9 straight weeks where they gave up 30 points and over like 350 yards. No team had ever done that before. And yet the Cowboys find a way to give up more points than even the Bengals last year. The Bengals stole all the defensive sucking headlines from the Cowboys. But no, you're not throwing that cheese by Johnny Ballgame. That's like trying to throw a piece of meat past a wolf. Ha, I'm going to get that. And the Cowboys, left tackle, fine, okay. Fix your defense. That's where I'm starting in Big D. And you're not even in a good division, and you're giving up that many points? I mean, the Commanders won 5 games. The Giants won 4. Yeah, Philly won 11. That's still not a huge amount of wins for a division winner. Usually division winners win 12, 13, 14 games, not 11. Like, Cowboy fan, realize where the problem is. Dave in Dallas. And I didn't see it. To be honest, I didn't see a whole hell of a lot that tells me, okay, they're going to play good D this year. I mean, it'll be shootouts. Like, that's what I said. Because of that defense, is there a team that's more reliant on its quarterback to be good than the Cowboys are with Dak? And I love Dak. Dak could play for my team. He could lead my team. The only problem is I'm not paying Dak Patrick Mahomes money because Dak isn't Patrick Mahomes. And that's been my issue with Dak's contracts. They overpay him, and he's terrific. He's going to get Hall of Fame consideration, probably. He's going to own every Cowboy record, probably, but he should not be paid more than Patrick Mahomes, and he is. So it's really hard to win when you overpay the one position that costs more money than any other position in the league. And yes, I think they overpay for Dak, and I love Dak, and I think he's terrific. But look who's winning Super Bowls. Look who's going to Super Bowls. It's teams with quarterbacks on rookie contracts or teams that said, you know what, we're going to build the roster and then we're going to get a Sam Darnold on a very manageable deal with a coordinator he's comfortable with a good receiving core around him and a running game. Cool. It works. It's not, let's find a quarterback and let's pay him more than Patrick Mahomes, and then we're on our way. Like, I don't get it. Left tackle, probably a concern, sure. Cowboys have had a great left tackle, feels like, for 20 straight years. That'll be weird if they do struggle there, but I don't think it's with the offense. 310-840-4910. Tell me I'm a moron. Tell me why I'm wrong on this. I mean, it's good luck. I mean, the Cowboys, good luck getting to the Super Bowl if you're going to give up 50 more points than you score. Guys, this is the NFL. It's really hard to have a good year when you're doing that crap. And when you can't win road games. They won 3 road games, and they played 9 road games. You can't go 3-6 on the road in that league unless you're going to go 8-0 at home, and they went 4-3-1 at home. That's not a big home field advantage there. It's like you're going to, like, football Disneyland. It's not like, you know, some NFL stadiums, and we've all been to them, where you go there and it's, dude, it's like a business trip, even for the fans. I'm not happy to go to an NFL game. I'm not excited. I'm nervous. I'm a wreck. If they don't win, it's not worth it. Like, you feel like you're a part of this. That's being a fan. It's short for fanatic. And when I go see my team play in my home stadium, dude, it's business. We got to win. That's it. Feels like you go to a Cowboy game. Oh, hey, yeah. Oh, hey. It's like a fair. Oh, yeah. It doesn't feel like it's not going to Pittsburgh and rooting for the Steelers or Baltimore. I mean, Baltimore fan knows this. You're not happy. It's a chore. I'm nervous. That's kind of how I am as a fan. 310-840-4910. I think there's a lot of those teams. And just so you know, I mean, I think Dallas over under. Is it 9.5 or is it 8.5? Benny, would you check on that for me real quick? The win total right now for the Dallas Cowboys. I could see 9. I don't know if I'd put them on 10 unless the defense completely. I mean, you're talking about going from a defense that gives up 500 points in a season, which is tough to do in a bad division. You're talking that. They're going to have to score a lot of points. Benny, what's their over-under?
2: 9.5.
1: Yeah. Are you over that, Benny?
2: No, I'm going under on that. They do this every single year. It's the Cowboys. They're always going to be the Cowboys until they prove otherwise to me. They'll find a way to only win 8 games.
1: It's so funny too, because I mean, they won 7 games last year. And in order for them to have, at least in gambling terms, in the world that I live in, a winning season, they have to win 3 more games this year. Look, I don't think Washington is going to be that bad again. I would bet a lot that the G-men are not going to be that bad again. Philly's good. Like, Cowboy fan, your division gets better. It's almost like last year was your window, and it got away from them defensively. And I totally agree. For people to say, well, it's better when the Cowboys are good. I love it. when the Cowboys are good. The triplets, the Jimmy Johnson Cowboys. I'm not a fan of the Cowboys, but one of my favorite stories in NFL history. In the U, where he got better players than everybody in college. He goes to Dallas, makes that trade, gets better players than everybody. And then he wins two straight Super Bowls and his owner fires him. Like, Benny, could you imagine that happening today? Benny, that happened. Jimmy Johnson won back-to-back Super Bowls, and a week later, he was fired. Like, I'm trying to think, that's almost like a Billy Martin old Yankee story. Like, stuff like that doesn't feel like, maybe, has it happened? I don't know, but I love those Cowboy teams. I wish they would have lasted that longer. Like Troy Aikman, who's totally frustrated about that. I love all those Cowboy docs. I watch them all. The Jerry's Boys one that came out on Netflix a year or two ago. You know, Troy Aikman is the best on there because you just see how frustrated he was. He had to be the bad guy because Barry Switzer was... Anyway, it's great. And watch it. But no. In a long way, Dave in Dallas, I don't see the Cowboys going from good to great. And I think calling them good last year is a misevaluation. Not saying you were, but you can't give up 500 points in a season and say we were right there. Come on, man. That's more points given up than the Bengals last year. That's gross. Where are you guys, speaking of the Bengals, in the AFC North? And I love that we can just kind of bounce around because camps start like this week. Yes. But like the AFC North, I'm not a fan of McCarthy in Pittsburgh. I'd love to know why you are. I'd like the Minter hire in Baltimore. He's a Mike McDonald clone. If this works to the effect that the McVay tree was working, you might have something in Baltimore. I like that. Cleveland, no way. But I'm kind of Cincinnati Bengals. As bad as that division was, I like the moves that their point, their defense was. I like their moves defensively that they made. I think the Bengals win that division. But then again, Joe Burrow will probably get hurt week two. So tired of that. Because I'm such a geek for just quarterback play and just watching. Like, I remember before HD and before the TVs got big. Remember when we grew up watching it on 12-inch, 21-inch, 27-inch was a big TV. And there are certain quarterbacks that would throw the ball so hard, they would pass the cameraman. The cameraman would have to catch up. And I used to love just the art of quarterbacking and little nerdy things like that. Like what I had a list of all the quarterbacks that I could remember seeing that could throw the ball ahead of the camera. Michael Vick, John Elway, on and on and on. So I love just kind of watching and evaluating and just following the quarterback position. I got a lot of friends who either played it or coached it at very high levels in college in the NFL, and they'll answer my nerdy text message questions. And for me, watching Joe Burrow just kind of operate, I don't know if there's anybody that's more fun for me to watch right now. And of course, Patrick Mahomes has been there and probably still will be. Just how they operate. Mahomes, Burrow, and there's some pretty good ones. Dak's great. I hate throwing this in Cowboy fans' face, but I have to. Benny, do you know, in minimum five starts, okay? Minimum five playoff starts. You know what quarterback has the worst winning percentage in NFL playoff history?
2: The only thing off the top of my head. Minimum five starts. So it can't be Herbert, right? He hasn't made five.
1: He's 0-3. Doesn't qualify.
2: He's 0-3. So it's got to be Dak, right?
1: Yep. He's 2-5. Dak Prescott's 2-5 as a starter in the NFL playoffs. Minimum 5 starts. That is the worst winning percentage any quarterback has in the history of the NFL playoffs. Minimum 5 starts. And I almost don't even pin that on him, but at some point, it's damned if you're the quarterback. Damned if you do, damned if you don't. And if you don't, then yeah, you're not going to win any conversations. It's tough. 310-840-4910. There's one division winner last year that I don't think has a shot in hell to do anything this year. Maybe that's obvious. And just looking at the favorites to win the divisions this year, no way. I'm Johnny Ballgame. It's Westwood One Sports Night. Download the Westwood One Sports app.
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1: Ben Strober producing, Jude Ocanius running our board, Johnny Ball game behind the mic. There's eight divisions in the NFL. Only one team that won its division last year is the odds-on favorite to win the division again this year. And I know the stat, like, what is it, the NFC East and the NFC South have traded off. They went like two decades without having a repeat division winner. That stuff's fair. I get it. But that's just so NFL. I mean, the Patriots won the AFC East, but Buffalo was favored this year, and I agree with that 100%. Sure. The Steelers won the AFC North. Baltimore is favored to win the AFC North this year. I'm a Cincinnati guy. The Jaguars won the AFC South. 13 wins, Liam Cohen, coach of the year. Yes. The Texans are favored to win the AFC South. I like the Jags. The Broncos, Sean Payton, Bo Nix, they won the AFC West. The Kansas City Chiefs are favored to win the AFC West this year. Every single division champion last year in the AFC is not the betting favorite to repeat. Not one. And you know what? In many cases, like Pittsburgh, they're plus 510. They have like no chance. I mean, they won the division last year. And you know what? How shocked are you going to be if the Steelers win a division? If you say very shocked, well, you don't pay attention. You're never shocked when the Steelers fart around, go 10-7, and end up winning the division and showing up for a playoff game they have no business participating in, right? It's kind of been the Steelers since about 2015, 2016. Sucks, sad, but true. So that's the AFC, not one. NFC's not much different. The Eagles won the NFC East last year, as I detailed in length last segment, a crappy division, and the Eagles were 11 wins, and they lost their first playoff game. Talk about a bad division. One team made the playoffs. It was one and done, just nothing. The Eagles are favored again to win the division. The Eagles are the only division winner to be the odds-on favorite to repeat. This is the one I have a hard time with. The NFC North. The Chicago Bears. Remember, Ben Johnson flipped it? The Bears finished last 2 years ago, and the Lions finished first. And then last year, the Johnson flippage, the Bears finished first, and the Lions finished last. The Bears won the division last year. the Lions are favored to win the division this year. And to be honest,

0: surprised. The Lions finished in last place in that division last year, and now they're the odds-on favorite to win it this year. Why is Minnesota plus 510 to win the division this year? That far back? Guys, of all the teams, like, only the Cardinals and the Giants have worse odds to win the division than the Vikings. I'm a huge Kevin O'Connell supporter. And I think Kevin O'Connell, with either Kyler Murray or a J.J. McCarthy that beats out Kyler Murray, which is wonderful if Viking fan can get that. Dude, with those receivers, I'll take the Vikings to be in that mix. NFC South. Oh, last season, the Carolina Panthers won the division. This season, the Tampa Bay Buccaneers are favored to win the division. There's another one. I don't think Carolina repeats. To be honest, look at their numbers last year. They were like the, 26th in scoring and like 25th in scoring defense. Like, gross. But they won the division. Tampa Bay favored to win it this year. And I think you know where I'll go with the NFC West. Seattle, of course, won the division last year. And as you probably can guess, the Rams are the favorite betting to win the division this year. And I think the Seahawks at plus 205, you're getting 2-1 odds that Seattle repeats. Some good bets here. I mean, the Rams, you basically get even money. And the Niners are going to factor in, too. And the Rams are they're two injuries away from not being in that mix. You never know. But no, I would take the Rams to win the division. I like the value with the Niners at plus 305, 3-1. The Niners were one win away last year from being the one seed in a game that they contended with Seattle at the end of the year. They would have been the one seed. That's how close they were. And you get plus 305 there. Man, people are on the Rams this year, Ben Strober. Are you slurping this too? Is it, I mean, I don't want to say the Rams and everybody else, but I mean, what an offseason. People didn't like the first round selection, whatever. Aaron Donald, I think he's coming back. And I mean, what's not to like, I guess. Are you all in on the Rams too over there in the NFC? Yes or no? I can't hear you guys tonight. Hey, Benny.
1: Sorry, can you say it again? It cut out.
0: Oh, no, all good, man. You're good. Benny, I'm going to come back to you. 310-840-4910. Good stuff. Let's get to some other over-unders. Kind of weird, but that's so NFL. You got 8 divisions, and 7 of these teams, they say, will have a different winner than last year. It's not going to be any other that repeat. 310-840-4910. I'm Johnny Ballgame. It's Westwood One Sports Night. 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
17: Yeah, time for a little Wu-Tang. should say that more often in my life. By the way, Cam Scataboo wants everybody to know he's perfectly fine after his awkward backflip just after his surgically repaired ankle was all good, and he's going to be fine. But holy shnikes, giant fan, what is this? And he's like the running back version of Gronk. But, you know, tight ends maybe going to last longer. That's crazy. Check that out on social media if you haven't. But I don't know if they fine him or not. It's pretty stupid to do. But anyway, G-Men, you dodged a bullet there. The kid was having a terrific year before Scataboo had that nasty ankle injury. You see once and you're like, I don't have to see that one again. He was gelling. Cam Scataboo was. So we'll see there this year. I got another one. We're talking good to great. Who's it going to be this year? Can I sell you on Mike McDaniel and Justin Herbert? Can I invite you over here with that a little bit? You know, I mean, Tua once led the NFL in passing yards. Okay? It's a pretty important quarterback stat. Teeters in yardage. And I saw, we all did, Mike McDaniel had Tua leading the league in passing yards. I think we would probably say Justin Herbert can play at a higher level than Tua has. Maybe not. I mean, and where are you with Herbert? I would ask Charger fan to speak up, but womp, womp, womp, you really don't have any. What if Herbert either loses another playoff game or they finally stop making the playoffs? I mean, I hate saying that because I put Jim Harbaugh in the playoffs every year. Don't even care. Of course, he's been in San Diego, check that, L.A. for 2 years, and he's been to the playoffs both times. Can't win a game, but he's still good. Can I sell you that Mike McDaniel is what Justin Herbert needs? And all of a sudden, the Chargers go from good to great. Imagine this, Ben. The Chargers are hosting the AFC Championship, and the crowd is 92% wearing red for the Chiefs, or blue and orange for the Broncos, or name it. I mean, that's what would be the case if the Chargers are hosting the AFC Championship. Like, I don't know if they get games where they have more fans than the visitors, you know, especially if like the Raiders are in town or something like that. It's crazy in that stadium, Benny.
18: It ain't happening. They're not hosting an AFC Championship game, so you don't even need to worry about that.
17: Oh, Benny. Okay. So I can't interest you in the relationship of Mike McDaniel and Justin Herbert taking the Chargers from good to great?
18: No, until Justin Herbert can prove that he can win a playoff game and everybody stops making excuses for him why he doesn't, I'm not buying it.
17: Okay, yeah, that's probably fair. Peyton Manning was once 0-3 in the playoffs, too. He fixed it, started winning games, and yes, he's Peyton Manning. By the way, we're talking college football next hour, too. And, you know, the best quarterback in America, do you think it's Arch Manning? I hope it is, but I'm not optimistic. Yeah, I hope it is. I like Mannings in my NFL. I'm okay with it. I hope Arch and Marshall are the next wave. And pretty much for the next 30 years of my life, I can have another Manning in the NFL. They got King's blood, man. Of course I want Arch to work. King's blood. But I don't know how much stock in Arch I'm going to buy over there in college, and we'll get there. This is going to be an interesting NFL season, and I was thinking about this the other day because, you know, we're emotional. If you're a diehard NFL fan, it sucks that we do this, but if your team loses, you don't wake up Monday morning with a skip to your step. You're not happy-go-lucky. If you're a big NFL fan, you know this. You back into work week, the Monday, you back into it. Oh, man. Oh, especially if your fantasy team loses too. That's the worst. You go to bed on a Sunday, your fantasy team and your NFL team loses. You're like, man, rough weekend. I'm not looking forward to those. But one thing's going to be interesting for me, and I think we do this as sports fans. I certainly do. And we stress over the loss way more than we enjoy the victory, right? What's the saying? Victory has 1,000 fathers. Defeat is an orphan. And for me, in my radio career, it's been Oregon, it's been Idaho, back and forth, kind of a Northwest guy. And grew up a huge Seattle Seahawks fan. I'm from Seattle. You guys probably know that. I probably say that 20 times an episode. Just trying to give you guys kind of a viewpoint of kind of where and how I look at things. But grew up being very passionate about that town and its teams. And this is the first year that I get to go into a season since it happened where it's just not this cloud hanging over me. And I'm really looking forward to it. And what I'm talking about is just the play. It's the worst moment of my life in sports. Any Seahawk fan, the worst possible moment. I mean, the worst possible way to lose the best possible game. It's just, it's the play that will live forever. Like Raider fan having to watch the Immaculate Reception for now, like 50 years. Oh, sucks. That's how Seahawk fans are with the Malcolm Butler pick. I'm like Lawrence Taylor on the Joe Theismann leg break. LT said he's never seen it. Every time it pops on TV, he looks away. That's what I would have to do too with that stupid interception. The closest possible, as close as you can possibly get to winning a Super Bowl, making it back-to-back, and kind of doing the dynasty thing. As close as you can get to that and not get there. And then the ego, the infiltrates, the locker room, and it's just, it's the greatest 30 for 30 that they haven't made yet. The rise and fall of the LOB Seahawks. They were brash. They were young. Pete Carroll is perfect copy. All those boxes were checked. It was fun. They took the greatest offense in NFL history, the Peyton Manning 2013 Broncos, and completely shut them down. Like historically, the Seahawks treated the Peyton Manning Broncos like the 85 Bears did the Tony Eason Patriots. And we all know the Peyton Manning offense was a hell of a lot better than Craig James, Tony Eason, and Stanley Morgan. 310-840-4910. But this is the first year that I get to go into a season since then where that play isn't just hanging over me. Where it's like a clean slate. You'll never get it back, but that's kind of the thing. And that's part of the reason we're crazy about sports. It's part of the reason we never leave our team in most cases. You know, there was a sandwich shop I used to love. I went there as many times as I could. Couldn't get enough. The only thing I didn't like about it was getting there, deciding what sandwich I was going to order. That was the only issue. Well, the sandwich shop changed ownership. New ownership went less on the ingredients, the TLC, the freshly made potato salad, all that stuff. I went a couple times. Nope. I haven't been back. And that was an easy peasy decision in my life. I'm not going to that sandwich shop anymore. You ruined it. You know what I mean? I'm not happy with your service. So I'm not going to give you any of my time, certainly not my money. We do that in life all the time. It's weird. We don't do it with our sports teams. No, we stay. We stay. Jet fan? Like, Jet fan. Like, I mean, you keep going back to the restaurant. You get the same crappy sandwich every year, every week, and you still go back. That's what we do. Hey, Jet fan, I can relate. I'm a Seattle Mariner fan over here. You kidding me? We've never done anything. And I go back every year. If I could hop in the DeLorean, I'd go back. I'd pick another team when I was six. Because my emotional roller coaster, it's ridiculous. But when my team loses, yeah, it bugs me. And I could have just picked all the good teams. Glad I didn't pick the Cowboys. Womp, womp, womp. All those fair-weather Cowboy fans who signed up with the triplets and they're still Cowboy fans and they haven't been good since the triplets. By the way, our producer, Jude, yeah, die-hard Cowboy fan. He's upset with me. Jude thinks that they did enough to build that defense. And we'll talk about it, Jude. You'll have your day. You'll have your say. Let's get back to the calls, though. We got San Diego. Lance in San Diego. I will be in your town, Lance, in like a week. I can't wait for that one. Lance, welcome. What you got tonight?
19: What's up, man? I want to talk about the Denver Broncos. I think they're going to win the Super Bowl. I think they're going to play the Rams, of course, because the Rams have like the best defense and offense. But we have a top three O-line. We have the best defense and corner in the league. Our wide receiver core is crazy because with Jalen Waddle, Cortland Sutton, the best deep threat in the league, is just going to be opened up. And as long as Bo Nix comes back from the injury not any different, then I think we're going to be in the Super Bowl.
17: You know what? I'll say this. Thanks for the call. You're pissed off you weren't in the Super Bowl last year. Like, this hasn't been, it's a weird season for Denver fan. One, because they took that step. You want to talk who went good to great? Bo Nix made the playoffs his rookie year. They lost to Buffalo in the wild card round. No harm, no foul. Great job. Bo Nix gets back his second year, beats Josh Allen in a playoff game and running out the clock, breaks his foot and just... And, you know, Stiddy wasn't going to win that game. But Denver fan had a weird offseason because it was great, but it wasn't. You have to start an AFC championship game like that. Denver fan, yeah, love Bo Nix. I mean, first off, for fantasy owners out there, Troy Franklin, Jalen Waddle, Cortland Sutton, Marvin Mims, I have no idea who's getting all those balls. I don't want any Denver receivers. I really don't. I'm going to Sutton maybe late. Take Cortland Sutton super late. He'll end up with 9 teeters. You can use him as a bye week play. But I really like that Jonah Coleman. He's a rookie. He might be good late in the year as kind of a draft and stash. Obviously, they got Harvey. They got Dobbins. Yeah, McLaughlin. Denver looks good. Can't say that. They don't. Denver's one of those teams right now. They're absolutely in the mix. AFC West's going to be awesome this year. By the way, the AFC West and the NFC West play this year. That's amazing. That means Patrick Mahomes is going to face the dark side. That means Denver is going to play the Rams. Lance is going to get his Super Bowl matchup in the regular season. I swear, are all those games on national television? You know, think about that. The Niners play the Chiefs. Hell, the Niners play the Raiders this year. That's always big. AFC West, NFC West. They play this year. Sign me the hell up. I already have my ticket. I'm flying to Seattle to watch Mahomes play against the dark side. That's can't miss television, can't miss entertainment for me. Patrick Mahomes? Yep. Those are going to be 100%. 310-840-4910. Jude O'Shaughness. I'm sorry, O'Connius. My board operator, Jude. Defend your Cowboys real quick.
20: So it's Jude O'Connius. Let's get that right first. But look, you know, I understand, you know, the history, and trust me, I'm only 22 years old here, so I didn't even get the, you know, triplets. I didn't get the glory days. That was all my dad. So I didn't get any of that. But what I will say is, when I've been a Cowboys fan, the one thing we have never been able to do on defense is stop the run. So what did Jerry do? He went to get Quinnen Williams. And since that Quinnen Williams trade, our rush defense was a lot better the second half of the season. I really like this Christian Parker move as our defensive coordinator. And last of all, we got the best defensive player in the draft. Do you know his name? Caleb Downs. So look, yep. I'm not going to be the Cowboy fan that says this is our year, even though I could be delusional at moments if we start hot. But look, I think, you know what, we have a tough schedule. We have, I think, a top five tough schedule. We play the Rams late in December. That's a big game. But I think, you know what, I think 10 wins is possible for this Cowboys team. So that's why I would say over. I'm not saying Super Bowl, but I am saying this team is a playoff team, and I think they win the division.
17: Look, if the Giants aren't there yet and the Commanders were just a fluke 2 years ago and they're still going to fart around and win 6 or 7 games and not really matter, if all that does happen, yeah, the Cowboys could be that 10-win team. They had 2 first-round picks, both of them on defense. They used their third-round pick on defense. They had 2 fourth-rounders. They used them both on defense. They bring in Gary. They bring in Winters. They bring in Ogbonna. I get it. Caleb Downs probably has the effect that Nick Emanwori had last year as a rookie safety or a nickel, depending on where they play him. You know, they sign a corner from Denver who could be useful. I don't know. Or a safety, I'm sorry, from Denver who could be useful. Could be interesting. It just feels like a lot of ifs there. 310-840-4910 on the Cowboys. Gave up more points than anybody in football last year. I mean, they have to be massively better on defense. Like, go from the worst to, like, the 11th or 12th. I'm not going to lie. I like the roster. I do. I kind of like what they're doing. I like Overshown in the middle. Like, I do. But then again, I saw him last year, too. Maybe they got better at the end of the season. I do. I hate that I feel this way, too, because I think he's probably a great dude and probably deserves to have a lot of success in this business. But I don't trust Brian Schottenheimer either. I didn't like that hire. I didn't love do I love a Jerry Jones hire outside of Bill Parcells? I mean, I know McCarthy won a ton of games there, and all in all, Cowboy fan, do you look at that as a success? You hired Mike McCarthy. He was there for X amount of years, and it was a success. I don't know if Cowboy fan is thinking that. 310-840-4910 all morning. We have ya, or till the morning, I should say. Johnny Ball game on Westwood One Sports Night. Let's get after it. All right, Ben Strober producing. Jude running the board. We're back.
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1: Oh, we'll come out to X. Oh, hell yeah. Nice job, Jude. Huh. Always wanted a radio show with some DMX on the intro. Good stuff tonight, 310-840-4910. The World Cup, a huge thank you. Gosh, that was fun for 5 weeks, 6 weeks. I was way more into it than I thought I would be, and I don't think I'm alone in that camp. Soccer, I broke up with you earlier in the show. It was summer loving. It was a great summer romance. But the summer comes to an end. I go home and I have my usual sports waiting for me. But oh, the summer loving was the best I've had. Terrific stuff. The one thing I'm not going to miss, though, I'm not missing the flopping, guys. I'm not missing the flopping. You know, I talked about Joe Theismann's leg break on Monday Night Football in 1985 earlier this hour. I swear, it's like half the time the flop occurs in soccer in the World Cup, the player flopping almost acts as if he's Joe Theismann and just got his leg snapped in half. But I get it. You have to sell that to get the call. But that's still lame. Like, look, the American sports fan, and I've been doing sports radio, I don't know, 15 years, you know, got a pretty good idea of the emotions that American sports fans have, what ticks them off, what they respect. And I'll tell you this, maybe the greatest pet peeve of the American sports fan is a flop, the flopper. Americans hate, they despise, they can't handle it when dudes flop. It's cheese balls. It's cheap. You're going to bait the ref to give you a call, to give you the advantage, rather than just doing it straight up and beating the guy in front of you. Nope. We're gonna act, I mean, I'm sorry, Argentina, certainly in stoppage time in the last however. I mean, they were trying so hard to bait the official on every call. And the American sports fan doesn't. Homie, don't play that. It sucks. I will not miss that. And I always think about, could you imagine, you know, Jalen Hurts, you know, a defensive pass rusher just rubs up against him and Jalen Hurts falls to the ground, grabbing his knee, acting like he just twisted it every which way. And they do that constantly because they have to get the call. And now that I know way more about soccer than I did 6 weeks ago, I get it. Free kicks are important. You score off those. They're a big deal. You want the free kick, and if you get, you know, a penalty inside the box, then you get a penalty kick. That's the, 90% conversion rate? That's huge. So, yeah, you want to bait the ref. I wish they had some type of challenge system. I was screaming at my TV a few times like, dude, that is garbage. It's not even close to a penalty. But, I mean, sometimes the referee, I hate that I say this, sometimes the referee had to blow the whistle because the dude was in that much agony. I mean, he's like having a seizure on the pitch. Like, I watch football at a high level. We all do. The speed, the collisions, it's very rare. Like, they don't flop much in the NFL. Occasionally, in college they do. They fake injuries all the time. And American sports fans hate that. When LeBron James retires, gosh, a Mount Rushmore player, a Mount Rushmore athlete in this country's history, hell, the planet's history. And there's going to be a big portion of folks out there that will be glad he's gone so they don't have to watch him flop and whine to the official anymore. Like, seriously, that's going to be on LeBron's NBA tombstone. know, MVPs, 10 straight finals, rings, this, flopped. Was a flopper. Like, that is a massive, I noticed. And I'm okay with, I agree with the normal American sports fan on that, that flopping sucks. Play us straight up. Stop trying to, get the referee to give you some whistle. Just go win the game. Just outplay them. And in soccer, it's not even the bad teams. Like, everybody just does it. You want the call. Again, the call is a big deal. And a lot of times, if you sell it just right, the referee will even pop out a yellow or a red card. Hell, we saw the situation a couple of weeks ago where they lifted the red card in historic fashion. Americans hate flopping. And for some reason, and that's fine, soccer guy, you guys have just accepted it. And maybe soccer guy, if you guys watch the NBA, maybe soccer guy in the NBA says, oh, dude, they flop worse in the NBA than they do in soccer. I don't know if that conversation exists, but I'm not lying. The NBA has gotten to the point where every time the whistle is blown, there is at least one or two players going straight to the official to talk to him about something. Every whistle. Every single one. Sometimes it's good drama, right? Who doesn't love the drama between a player and a coach versus the refs? It's great. It's part of the reason I show up for the entertainment, the theater of sports. It's part of it. But no, the flopping is not part of the American sports fans' DNA, especially some of these soccer flops. Like, they're not even good. Like, it's just, oh, gosh. We're not going to try to beat you. We're going to try to bait the officials to give us a call. And then we're going to get you that way. Not for the American sports fan. Let's get back to the calls here. I'm Johnny Ballgame. It's Westwood One Sports. You can follow me at @Ballgame_KTIK on X, at @Johnny_KTIK on the gram. Where are we going? Dallas. Oh, I love Dallas callers. Tony in Dallas. You're live with Johnny Ballgame. What you got, Tony?
2: Man, in Texas, we love us some Ballgame on Sunday night, man. Love your show.
1: Thanks, man.
2: As far as the flopping, man, I grew up in Wisconsin playing hockey in the winter. Man, flopping's got to go.
1: Flopping, no hockey flopping. Go. Yep. Yep. They do not flop in hockey.
2: If you flop in hockey, we're going to hit you harder next time.
1: Well said.
2: Hey, you're talking about in the NFL and Detroit being favored to win the division.
1: Yeah.
2: I got to – Dan Quinn went to the Super Bowl with the Atlanta Falcons, had one great year, and what happened next?
1: Should have won it, too.
2: Absolutely. They were up double digits in the first half. I just called Washington Redskins. I'm sorry, I'm old school.
1: Dan Quinn owe me a buck.
2: Dan Quinn had a great year in Washington. Sorry, Washington, that's how you get with Dan Quinn. He had one great year. He's a great coordinator. Should stay in the coordinator ranks. Anyway, I think the Atlanta Falcons or the Miami Dolphins or the New York Jets or the Cleveland Browns will win the Super Bowl before Detroit wins the division this year. One of those four teams. But Detroit's not winning the division.
1: Tony, you seem to think that it's sad, but the window of Super Bowl opportunity is kind of shut for Detroit and Dan Campbell and those guys? Is that what you're saying?
2: I don't think it's shut, but they're not winning the division this year. I believe it's going to be whoever comes out on top between Detroit and between Green Bay and Chicago will win the division.
1: Okay.
2: But I will take it one step further. The University of New Mexico Lobos will win the national championship this year in football before the Lions win the division.
1: Why are you saying New Mexico? Do you know? I mean, Jason Eck is like my closest friend in coaching.
2: I used to live in Albuquerque and Santa Fe, and I've got some really good friends out there, and I hope Jonathan is listening to your show, because I'd love to hear him get on your show. But yeah, he's a good friend, and we love the Lobos. I just some trash talking with my buddy.
1: All right, great stuff, Tony in Dallas. Appreciate the call. Jason Eck, the head coach of the New Mexico Lobos, has actually been on this show before. He was killer. I'm trying to set up something with him during the season, and you want to talk about masterful performances? The reason I know Jason Eck is I went to, proudly, the Harvard of the Northwest, the University of Idaho. Jason Eck showed up out of nowhere to my alma mater, 3 straight winning seasons. He goes to Albuquerque, brings a Big Sky All-Star team from the transfer portal, and wins 9 games year 1 in Albuquerque. You want to talk about tracking down a cephalopoid on foot, Men in Black? That's Jason Eck winning 9 games year 1 in Albuquerque. Great stuff. We're going to get to college football later this hour, too. Let's get to Ontario. Ryan in Ontario is now up on Westwood One Sports Night. Ryan, what you got for me, man?
3: Hey, Johnny Ball again. Thanks for taking my call. How you doing, pal?
1: Awesome, dude. Where are we headed, Ryan?
3: I'm talking about MMA. I want to shout out to my my friend Kyle Preplik. He's going to be fighting in UFC Serbia. He's from the 519. So let's go, Preplik. I'm a big MMA fan, and I supported him in London Showdown in the downtown. So if he wins his lightweight fight, it's going to be at 10 a.m. Eastern time. So it's going to be sick. So I won't hang up the lines. And cheers, buddy. Love the show. Let's go, Kyle.
1: Thanks.
3: Let's go.
1: Appreciate the call. There's Ryan in Ontario. And, man, I didn't catch much of that. If you did, great. I was kind of mumbling there. Not that it was anybody's fault. I'm not saying that, but you're just kind of mumbling on that, Ryan. What, did you catch what he said, Ben Strober?
4: Him out.
1: No, you didn't either?
4: No.
1: Yeah. All right, Benny. Well, what about Jim in Boston? Oh, those Red Sox. Holy snakes. Boston is hot in this July. Jim in Boston, what you got?
5: Yeah, well, the Red Sox have definitely changed things around here. Everybody sell, sell, sell. Now everybody's jumping on the wagon, Johnny. But as far as the soccer, we're talking about the flopping, right? I played 40 years ago now. I'm not saying I was great, but I played college football, soccer. And I'll tell you right now, I got my legs crunched, kicked, spiked. If you didn't get right up and get back in the play, you were getting yelled at by the coach. I mean, these guys can't get that hurt on every play. I know there are injuries because they are professionals, and you get hamstrings and such like that. But every damn play, they're calling, you know, they're falling. Like you said, Theismann broke their leg. My God, it's gonna ruin the game if they. I mean, that's the one thing that could take them down, as far as fan, you know, bringing in the fans. To me, because it's doing it to basketball. We talked about it many times on the show. The flopping, it's. You know, guys, LeBron falls down every time, and Embiid falls down every time. It's like these guys are monsters, and they're falling down. So it's just getting to be, like you said, the fans can't like that. It's just not part of the game. I don't like it.
1: We hate it. Play straight up. Thank you for the call, Jim in Beantown. Go Sox. That must be so much fun for you guys. Love it. When your baseball team gets hot, you want to watch every single night. That's the best part. If you get a hot baseball team, hell, my baseball team's 500 today. Ugh. But yeah, you get a hot baseball team, it's a ton of fun. But I'll tell about this. I know people, and you all do too, that don't watch the NBA because of the flopping. That's how big a pet peeve it is for the American sports fan. Some people will not watch the NBA because of it, because they don't like the banter, the back and forth between the players and the officials. It bugs them. It's annoying. And I'm with it. I still love the NBA. I love the NBA playoffs. NBA regular season, That's tough for me these days, these past few years. I don't sink my teeth into the NBA regular season. I know Benny Boy Strober will be over there. He's got the A.J. Dibonsa era. He's the next Wes Unseld to our nation's capital. Going to win MVP as a rookie. Did you know that? Only player in NBA history to win league MVP as a rookie. Washington. Think they were the Bullets? Yeah, yeah. Wes Unseld won MVP as a rookie. Pretty impressive. 310-840-4910. Yeah, people can't handle the flopping. And you might be right, Jim. Like, if soccer's ever going to get to the highest point it can get to in this country, is there going to have to be an anti-flopping reform in the sport? And the color, because my radio partner, I do afternoons on weekdays on KTIK. My partner on that show is a big hockey fan, and he'll tell me that, like, there is no flopping in hockey. I cover a team in the ECHL, like double-A hockey. There's no flopping in that either. You'll get your ass kicked if you flop in hockey. You really will. They don't allow hockey guys. I mean, we all know the stories. You get hit in the puck in the nose, you're out 7 minutes, and you're back in. It's a machismo thing in hockey. It's expected now. I love that about the NHL. I really do. I do. I love that part, but nope. Because I'm sorry. Here's the why. The punishment versus the crime. First off, in soccer, what I've noticed, just cheesy World Cup watching, but if you don't sell the fake, you don't get the call as often. And it makes sense, right? If there wants to be a tough guy soccer player, like, yeah, if I get tripped up, even if it hurts, I'm not going to moan around and whine and cry and grab my knee. I'm not going to do that. Well, you're probably not going to get the call. And that was a takeaway of mine. How to bait the officials the best way. And sometimes, yeah, in Argentina, left and right was doing it tonight. I'm watching the game with, you know, some family friends today or whatever was over at the house, and we're going back and forth like that. They just keep doing it. It's like the, like in football, it would be like, you know, you rarely see this, but there's like a DB or there's a receiver, and they're going for a ball, and once there's just a tiny little touch, the receiver acts like he just got leveled and falls to the ground and tries to get the call. You're not getting away with that often in the NFL if it's like soccer level. But they do it in the NFL too on pass interference. You bait the officials. The receiver, after the deep play down the sideline, the receiver, arms in the air, wailing around, looking at the official. If it's a home game, you got the home crowd behind them. They're making the motion. Throw the flag. Throw the flag. That's, and then that for me, like my biggest pet peeve with the NFL is pass interference. It changes games, and it's a stupid judgment call. And I don't think any crime for penalty in the NFL should result in a 62-yard gain. Like, if you throw a deep pass interference, that's a 47-yard penalty? No, man. I don't know. If you take your helmet off and hit somebody with it, that should be a 47-yard penalty. Not grabbing a guy's wrist for a second and a half on a subjective referee judgment call. That's my biggest pet peeve with the NFL, is pass interference. Because it's the punishment doesn't fit the crime. Yes, okay, it's pass interference, just a little. But it shouldn't be a 61-yard penalty on a deep pass. I like how college does it. 15 yards regardless. But anywho, not here nor there, but they do flop. I'm not trying to say soccer, you guys are ruining the world with the flopping. It is bad. It's the worst. But no, NBA flop. NFL, you see it with DBs and receivers. You don't see it much on the line. That sport moves so damn quick, too. I mean, and I would encourage, if I was a coach, Anytime my D lineman is getting held, like ridiculously held, get your arms in the air, wave around, look for the official and say, this guy's holding me, man. Because sometimes that works. And that's flopping. Nope, the American sports fan wants it straight up, yo. You don't need to trick the referee into giving you a whistle so you can get a free kick. Like, come on, let's just play. And that's the one thing. And I loved the World Cup. Summer loving. You know, it was so much fun for me. Like a 10 out of 10. I got way more out of it than I thought. Way more. It was great. But I'm not continuing it. No. I mean, maybe in 4 years I'll do it again, but you better have the right time zones. I'm not waking up at 4 a.m. No way, dude. I mean, I would barely do that for my NFL team. I would. Of course I would. Strober, if the Commanders were playing at 3 a.m. Eastern time in Australia, that would never happen, but would you make sure you watch that Commanders game?
4: Yeah, I haven't missed one in like 15 years.
1: Not one.
4: So I'd be doing it.
1: God, you've seen some bad football. I'm sorry.
4: Oh, yeah. Plenty of
1: it. Well, best of luck. You know, I know we had that last caller that's not buying the Dan Quinn hype. I will say this about Dan Quinn. The guy took Washington and Atlanta to conference championship games, won one of them. Look at the list of coaches who've taken two franchises to NFC championship games. There's not a lot of them. Mike Holmgren did it with Green Bay and Seattle. Same conference, not a lot of them did. Bill Parcells, he didn't go to the NFC championship game with the Cowboys. He did it with the Jets and the Giants. Anyway, yeah, Dan Quinn has done that. And if he had a Super Bowl, it's a totally different deal. It's crazy. That's what's nuts about the NFL. That Super Bowl, and by the way, I'll ask you this, because I was telling the story earlier of I'm really excited to go into this football season just in my own personal fandom and not have the Malcolm Butler interception still waking me up from my nightmares. It's like I can kind of put it away with last year's title. It doesn't bug me as much. I'm like going into the season with a lot of energy, you know, like, hey, house money, so to speak. That doesn't happen in the NFL very often. 310-840-4910. Johnny Ballgame, Westwood One Sports Night. Let's keep them coming. Let's have some fun. Got you till what? Way early in the morning, guys. Download the Westwood One Sports app.
0: The NFL is almost here. Training camps open on Wednesday with the Cardinals and Panthers. 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
8: 310-840-4910, World Cup, thank you, I love you. A wonderful summer romance. But the one thing I will not miss, shaking my head and getting frustrated with the flopping, but whatevs, it's over. I love the World Cup. I don't want it to, you know, be this big cloud, but it will be nice not having that frustration level watching sports anymore that I had with the floppage. Let's get to Denver, one of my favorite cities. Denver, Dylan in Denver. What's up, man? You're on Westwood One. Bring it.
9: Ball game. You're the best. You keep us going late night. I love your show. I got to say, though, I think it's kind of funny that, you know, you attack soccer. And I agree. The pendulum has moved towards flopping. But it has in every sport. It has in every sport. In other sports, even more so. You just admitted it in football. It's not just the DBs and the wide receivers. The whole game has gotten a lot softer. That's just the way it's gone. It's obviously concussion stuff. It's obviously safety stuff. But it's quarterbacks trying to sell calls. You just even admitted you want your linemen. You want your linemen to go out there and sell a call. In the 70s, in the 80s, in the 90s, what respectable linemen, what pig-headed, beautiful, tough-nosed linemen would ever in the world put their hands up and try to sell a call? It's all flopping. The whole world has gotten softer. So don't attack soccer like it's this universal, individual, you know, funnel down thing. It's all of sports. It's NBA, we know that, and it's also NFL. Ball game, yeah. Come on, admit it.
8: I you're right. And the reason I like my D lineman doing that is because
9: you asked your lineman to do it. Can you imagine linemen doing that in their wildest dreams in the 80s? They would have never done it.
8: No, they wouldn't have. You're right. They wouldn't have. It's just if I guess they were built and raised and groomed different. But I want them to do that when they're being held. Let the official know that this stinking lineman is holding me on every play. So I'm not going to let you get away with that. Listen, one question. Dylan.

0: I got one question, Dylan. It just feels like it's worse in soccer, dude. It really does.
1: Listen,
0: that's all I'm saying.
1: Let me ask you something, because I'm a coach of youth of kids. How do we get better with it? Because I hate it too, dude. I hate it. I'm with you. I'm listening to your show. I love your show. You guys are the best. You break down everything so beautifully and honestly, and that's why I call in with an honest take. How do we get better with it? How do we push against the whole pendulum swinging in a way that has made everything softer while still protecting our kids' heads and still protecting everything that we want to? We don't want to. Everything doesn't need to be Gladiator, but everything doesn't need to be Pancake Soft and Charmin Soft either. I don't get it. I want the discussion to happen, to someone to come up with the miracle solution of making a flop world pendulum swing the opposite way.
0: Like hockey?
1: Yes, like hockey. Even in hockey, forwards go down when they get tacked a little bit more than they did in the 90s. But hockey's the best example of keeping it true.
0: Agree. Straight up, we're not trying to, you know, manipulate the officials to give us the whistle. Like, and that's just, you're right, that's part of it now in the sports. Coaches, trust me, thank you for the call. Dylan in Denver, Hall of Fame level call there. I appreciate that, and you listening to Westwood One on Sunday nights. But in this regard, like, the coaches are telling them to do that because it's a big deal. You want the call. A holding call is huge in the NFL. Look at the numbers. Find out how many scoring drives occur when the offensive team has to combat with a holding penalty. 10 yards? That's a big loss in the NFL. Most of the time, if you get a holding, dude, you're not getting the first. You really aren't, especially at that level. Let's get to the Bay Area, San Francisco. Ron, you're next up with Johnny Ballgame, Ron. What do you have?
2: Yeah, I'd like to see the Ducks do good this year.
0: They will. Oregon's going to be good. Ron, you're going to get to see a very, very good Duck team. Sure.
2: No, you know, I haven't been home in a lot of years, but I still follow the Ducks, and I still think if they're number four in the country, they might be number one by the end of the season.
0: By that all the way. One of these years, thank you for the call, Ron, it's going to happen in Eugene. One of these years, it's just going to. They're going to win a natty at some point. I don't know when. I mean, people will always remind Duck fan, and I worked in Oregon on multiple occasions where I talked about Oregon Duck football, you guys, every single day for years. So I've covered the games. I've been there. Autzen is awesome. Anyway, yeah. I've been close to that program. They're going to win it at some point, but everybody will remember or remind that fan base the zero you do, your little sign for zero for the O, that's how many natties you've won. That's coming from, you know, Beaver fans, Husky fans. But yeah, Oregon's going to win one of these years in this system. With an unlimited payroll and annual free agency? Oh, it's not even fair anymore. 310-840-4910. Let's stay in Colorado. We got John up next. Wants to get in on this flop talk. John in Colorado, you're up.
3: Hi, thanks for taking the call. So I don't remember the details, but there was one game, I want to say maybe it was one of the United States games, where one of the players got carded. He got a yellow card for some sort of, you know, physical play, and they reviewed it, and the referees determined that the guy didn't actually do anything, but that the guy flopped to try to get, you know, to get a penalty. And I want to say they rescinded the card from whoever they initially gave it to and gave it to the guy who flopped. Now, this wouldn't work at, you know, minor league levels of soccer or whatever, but with this video assist review they're doing now, if players are flopping, the referees, especially the off-field referees, will look at it and say, hey, you know what? This guy didn't get hit. He didn't, you know, he just dove. Like 10 years ago, yeah, people were diving all over the place, and they still try to sell the calls to the referees, but that might make a big difference, because if people actually start getting cards for diving, it might go away sooner than we all think it will.
0: John, thanks for the call in Colorado. College basketball has went in this direction, and it does work. Yes, it's subjective, and sometimes your guy actually isn't flopping, and he'll get called for a flop, but there still is at least a system in place in college basketball where doesn't do you any good. It can hurt you. Like when Dylan in Denver was talking about, hey, well, what are they going to do? How do you fix flopping? Well, technology, some type of a challenge system. But I know it's like, I wish we didn't even have to do this. But I mean, other than that, you have to give, there has to be a penalty to getting caught purposely baiting an official to give you the whistle so you get the free kick. Like I said, it's worth it. A free kick is big, and I didn't even know they were big in soccer because I didn't watch a ton of it. I watched soccer, but not like this World Cup where a free kick's a big thing. You need those calls. You want that whistle. And you're right, like John just said, sometimes you'll get a referee with whatever up his ace, and he'll pull that yellow card out too. And you're like, wait, that wasn't as egregious as the last flop, and you didn't yellow card him? All subjective? It was weird. But yeah, the American, I noticed that over the 5 weeks. And it's not like I didn't notice it before, but this World Cup really drove it home for me that, you know, maybe the ultimate pet peeve in sports for the American is the flop. Straight up. Don't cheat. Don't be cheesy. Don't run and tell the duty. Nope. It's not the American sports fan way, clearly. But you do make good points. It's in every sport except hockey. But let me just say this. I don't think it's as bad in the other sports. Maybe that's just me defending the sports I love. Ben Strober, producer. You watch as much sports as I probably do, Ben. Is flopping in soccer worse for you, bug you more than other sports?
4: Absolutely. If you watch an NFL game where it's the most violent sport you can possibly play, humans probably shouldn't even play football, but you know, we consume it, we love it. And yep, the hits that people take on an NFL field, which legitimately would hospitalize you and I, potentially kill some of us, these dudes pop right back up. In soccer, they fall to minimal contact, flopping for the call that they're trying to get, and then they writhe on the ground in pain for multiple minutes when they're not actually hurt. NFL players will have torn ligaments and dislocated elbows, and they'll get up and walk off the field. They don't do that in soccer.
0: Well said. Brilliant. I could not agree with you more, Ben Strober. And that's, you know, basically what I wanted to say to Dylan in Denver. Strober over there put it very well. You know, like, it's worse in soccer. It wasn't just me, Dylan. It's worse in soccer. Judo Kanyas, my board operator, great board operator, Westwood One. First time I'm working with Jude tonight. Is it worse in soccer for you too? Let me get a third opinion here, Jude.
5: Yeah, I think Strober put it well. Look, the flopping is really bad. I think, you know, on a high stage when the whole globe is watching, obviously the flops, they're more exaggerated. But I have to say, you know, watching this last NBA season, I'm not saying that it's worse, but it's getting bad in basketball. It is getting bad in basketball. And the thing is, the officiating's not doing anything about it, right? They're not doing anything about it. They're letting it happen. And it's almost a little bit as unenjoyable as soccer at times. It's just like free throw, guys just kind of throwing their bodies into defenders, whatever it may be. And I would say the NBA is getting to that level. But I agree with Strober. I think football, completely different. Those guys, it's a completely different beast.
0: Judo Kanyas right there. I'm saying that right. Right, Jude?
5: Ocañas.
0: Ah, I'm getting there. Ocañas. Got it. He's right on. I didn't even want to think that, but you're right. Watch an OKC game. Free throw fest. That's why in summer league, they're trying a new free throw system, Strober. You get one shot to make for 2 points. because it's killing the NBA with all the free throws. And you're right there, Jude. It's worse in the NBA now than it was. I'll give you that. But I'm not going to let the 80s and the 90s off the hook either. They were baiting the officials then too. I'm old enough to remember Kareem at the end of his career was whining to the officials. Bill Laimbeer, Danny Ainge, they whined after every call. It happened then too. But with LeBron, you guys are putting that on his tombstone. When you tell your kids, there's a 25-year-old listening right now, you're going to tell your grandkid in 35 years about LeBron and how good he was. You're going to tell them all about it, sitting on grandpappy's lap. And you bet your ass you're going to tell him he was a flopper. You are. Even if you like LeBron, you'll probably throw that in. And if you don't like LeBron, dude, you'll definitely throw. That'll be like your main point of why he was not Michael Jordan. I mean, it's true. Like, people are not going to let LeBron's career off the hook for his flopping. I think they all do it. I think LeBron's a treasure, and I'm going to miss him as soon as he leaves the NBA, giving me a quarter century of seeing stuff. And I mean, I'm a LeBron guy. But I'm not going to lie. And like a lot of guys in the NBA, anytime they hit the ground, they're looking at the official and it's almost like they're ready to start crying. Soccer's worse, though. That's my stance. Soccer is worse. 310-840-4910. I'm Johnny Ballgame. 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

0: the team tonight, producing. Old Benny, got Jude running our board. Benny went to the University of Maryland. He's a Terp. And Jude, well, he went to University of Southern California, USC. And Jude, I hate to say this. I'm a USC football fan. I am. I respect them. They were a big part of my life growing up on the West Coast. USC, you know, when they matter, the Pac-12, Pac-10 was way better. But one of the crazy deals in college football right now were things that make you go, The CFP, the College Football Playoff, was established in 2014 as a four-team tournament. It changed in 2024 to a 12-team tournament. And here we go, year three of that format. So we have an era from 2014 to 2026, the CFP era, whether it's a four-team tournament or a 12-team tournament, right? Not one time, not one game. Like, fight on? What? USC has never played in a playoff game. That's weird. I mean, not to rub it in your face too much, Juder, but I'm right on that, right? I'm not forgetting a weird year. I know they never got in the CFP four.
1: Yeah. You're completely right. By the way, I think you should really try to audition for the marching band. I was hearing some good vocals right there. But it is embarrassing. It is completely embarrassing. And look, as much as I want to stick by Lincoln Riley, and we got the number one recruiting class this year, it's just the same old, same old. Big moments, he doesn't show up. Big moments, he doesn't show up. Ranked opponent, doesn't show up. It's the same circus that he had at Oklahoma and, you know, teams before. So I can only hope, but it's looking like when you could play Ohio State this year and play Indiana, when you play Oregon, it's just looking like another, you know, maybe 8-4 season kind of useless bowl game. I don't know, Johnny. I don't have a lot of belief.
0: I don't thank USC for ruining my life of a conference growing up. USC, thanks for ruining the Pac-12, and you can't even make the tournament. Like, now you're in this messy Big Ten that, oh, I'm sorry, dude, there's like four or five programs just better than you now. Hey, at least in the PAC, you still had the biggest whatever in school. You were the BMOC, big man on campus. Now Oregon's top, way ahead of you. Hell, Washington has been to the CFP multiple times. They went to a Natty with Michael Penix. They won multiple games. They got there with Chris Peterson. The Ducks are there all the time. USC, never. And you blew up the Pac-12 for that? Dang, man. But yeah, that's what's one of those things that make you go, huh, when it comes to college football. I mean, USC goes an era without playing in a playoff game. It's just crazy to me to think about that's where we are. And I love the Big Ten. I can't wait to see their place in it. I don't even dislike Lincoln Riley. Thought that was the right hire. Oddly, they got their ass kicked by Utah in the Dalton Kincaid game. And to be honest, USC's kind of never really recovered. They lost to Tulane in a New Year's Six game. It was just bad. Like, USC, be great again. I would love that. If USC was right there, I can't believe I'm saying this, with Indiana in football. Like, if USC was there in that mix with Ohio State, with Indiana, with Oregon, I mean, that would add so much. Think about that. Like, dare I say this? USC. Is a sleeping giant? Like, is that fair? I mean, it's crazy, the world of college football. And let me just say this. Well, who's under pressure? I think we overuse that term way too much in this business. Everybody's under freaking pressure, man. How can you rephrase that? For me, it's what is interesting me. storyline-wise, I'm all over the Arch Manning storyline this year, too. I want to get into that. The fifth major sport. What is it? Did soccer do it for you? Johnny Ball Game, Westwood One.
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0: Shout out, I think you're at, Israel, yeah. Israel, appreciate you on the shout out. Made that song for the show, and appreciate Jude coming back with that segment and some fun stuff. Thanks, World Cup. And I'll talk to you in a bit, soccer. I have to do this, soccer. But I think in most circles, the American sports fan, I feel like I'm talking a lot tonight about that. But we have four major professional sports, right? NFL, NBA, MLB, and NHL. Like, those are the four majors. And I know hockey's kind of niche, but dude, no, man. The NHL's been around forever. The Stanley Cup's over 100 years old. The highest paid player's making, what, $17 million a year now? I mean, that's not chump change television. Hockey's number four. Those are the four majors. And I don't know the answer to this. What's right now? Maybe it's because of the World Cup. What's the fifth most popular pro sport in America, like, today? Did soccer do whatever it needed to do with this World Cup? Our NFL stadiums, our time zones. It was perfect. Silver platter World Cup. All the drama. You can't argue that. As much as you hate the flop city, the drama was spectacular. Part of me even wanted the game to end in PKs today because of the drama of the PK, although I'm glad it didn't. Good for Spain. But is soccer now, would you say, the fifth most popular sport in this country? There was a time, less than 100 years ago, matter of fact, where the three majors, Ben Strober, were baseball, boxing, and horse racing. You know that as a Baltimore guy, how big racing was there? There was a time those were the three majors. Now you have the four majors. What's the fifth most popular sport in America, you would say, right now? And did soccer pass whatever, maybe? Ben, it was soccer all along. Stroby?
1: Nope. Golf. Golf all day.
0: Okay.
1: Not going to go soccer.
0: TV revenue in golf, big time. Major championship golf just had one. Big time sporting events in this country. The Masters is huge. I mean, soccer in our country annually doesn't have anything close to the Masters. Heck, U.S. Open probably too. So Benny says golf's the fifth most popular sport. Hey, how many people play it? I mean, you can participate until you're 90-ish. So he's got that. I don't know. I mean, NASCAR? MMA? I mean, tennis? No way. But, I mean, there might have been a time, like, this is crazy, but in the early 80s, you could argue maybe tennis was up there with the NBA. When you had like Borg and McEnroe, Jimmy Connors, dude, those were like heavyweight title fights when those guys would play tennis in those big ass tournaments. This was when the NBA was just getting into the Magic and Bird era, which took it to an entirely different apex. They handed it to Jordan. He took it to Earth. And now basketball became a global sport. 30% of the league now in the NBA, I think, wasn't born in America. Thank the Dream Team. It's great. Global sport. But I think it's probably coming down to one of those. I don't think we're missing anything. It's the fifth most popular sport. And I heard my this segment, this topic, I actually heard on my radio partners. We're talking about this. I do afternoons on KTIK, a Westwood One affiliate. And they were having this conversation. And this was before the World Cup ended. I mean, the World Cup was a massive draw. Big hit. It was easy for us. It was right in front of us. There was nothing else for it to compete with. And it was fun. And it was exciting. It was dramatic. Hell, I went to a game. It's one of the better sporting events I've been to, man. For real. It was electric. Even though the team played like ace, it was still fun to be. 310-840-4910 with your boy ball game. Let's get to the ATL. We got Israel from the ATL on the program. Israel, what's going on, man? Is this the Israel? You're the dude who made that song?
2: Yes, sir. Yes, sir. This is Israel Bentley. Government name Jacob Bentley. Israel Bentley. Yes, sir. Johnny ball game, man. As I'm always listening, just so you know, even when I don't call in, and I've been listening to your whole show. Okay, and when I say you hit it on the head about why soccer, before I even get into my vitriolic diatribe on why soccer will never, ever, ever, ever, ever, the way it's currently played, be even a top 10 sport, okay? I mean, it's behind college basketball girls and boys, as far as I'm concerned, but I remember a time, man, in my life when boxing, horse racing, and baseball were the three by far, and with separation. Highest grossing, most popular sport. So people got to be careful, man.
0: Yep.
2: And people don't understand the way we're built. You know, my dad was a football coach. You know, my dad, you know, number one running back in 1957-58. Couldn't go to Georgia back then, but it's all good. Went to Albany State, went back-to-back Black College National Championships. You know,
0: badass.
2: Became a coach. You know, so I remember Oklahoma drills. Like, my daycare after school, my mama would just send me to practice with my dad, you know, when he coached at Morehouse. So when I look at these people falling down, I mean, it sickens me. And I'm not even going to lie to you. I didn't watch the World Cup final. I didn't have any real stakes in it, you know, and nothing that happened with this World Cup will make me watch MLS more. I will watch the United all I can. I got a buddy that got season tickets. I was actually able to go to a couple games. That's how I'm learning about soccer. But outside of that, we need to sign here in Atlanta. Lord knows our owner has enough money. Tell me if you agree. We need to sign one of these stars, like a Messi or someone, or Ronaldo, whoever. We need to sign one here in the ATL, man. And I think that'll be way bigger than Miami. What do you think?
0: Thanks for the call, Israel. I was going to say, well, I mean, you can't scream the MLS. We need the star. You already have Messi. And, dude, we don't care. And I was dead wrong on that. I remember when that story broke, I went on the radio show I'm a part of in weekdays, and I said, this is the greatest thing ever for the MLS in American soccer. We will watch Messi. We don't. We don't even watch the World Cup if it's played in November. We don't even watch the World Cup if it's played in, I don't know, South Korea, where it's at 3 a.m. for kickoff. No, this World Cup was perfect. It was the ultimate summer romance. And I'm this is hard for me to do. Because usually the shoe is on the other foot. But I was talking about this earlier, and I think I'm just going to go for it. Dear soccer, we got to talk. Look, I understand the beautiful game. Thank you for showing me the beautiful game. And I'm just going to say this, soccer, you're beautiful. It's not you. It's me. It's my fault. It's me, soccer. My attention span, my time zone, my deep love for my teams and other sports. Soccer, I just want to say thank you for an incredible summer. A summer of love, soccer. What we shared the last, like, 6 weeks with the World Cup, it was magic, soccer. And you know this, soccer, you were not some cheap, meaningless, last person at the end of the bar at 157, one night stand, soccer. No, you weren't that. It was real. It was a whirlwind, high stakes, romance, late night watch parties, penalty shootout, stoppage time goals. Ah, soccer. For a few glorious weeks, soccer, you were my everything. I bought two jerseys. I learned chants. I liked Alexi Lawless. Like, I was caring about the group stage. Hell, I'll even say I was following group stage goal differentials. Soccer, you had me. But I gotta be honest, I'm not gonna be the a-hole, soccer. I love other sports more. I follow too many other leagues. Soccer, I can't give you what you need. Autumn is coming. Soccer, my heart's already drifting back to my exes. I'm talking NFL and college football. It's calling my name. Soccer, baseball pennant races are going to heat up. I got fantasy draft prep. Soccer, you deserve someone who's going to wake up at 5:30 a.m. and watch the English Premier League on a Saturday. Soccer, that's not me. I need you to understand where I'm coming from. Soccer, I don't want to erase you. You're not going to be dead from my life. Like, I'll click on you every now and again. I'm not calling this a permanent goodbye, although it was the greatest summer romance of my life. Let me just say this. When the dust settles, soccer, maybe we can do this again in 4 years, depending on time zones and other customizable things that I'm going to need from you that you gave me this summer. Keep shining, soccer. I'll see you in 4 years, maybe. And I don't know where the flopping will be then, but I'm sure it'll be dramatic. Take care, soccer. Sincerely, Johnny Ballgame. Westwood One Sports Night. Download the Westwood One Sports app.
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0: I make big money. I drive big cars. Everybody know me. It's like I'm a movie star, but late at night, something ain't right. I love the Ghetto Boys. Wake up, Monday. Johnny Ballgame, what's going on? I talk a lot of college football for my weekday job. I'm in a college football town. As much as I'm frustrated with the sport, I just can't help myself. I love it. SEC Media Days start today. And that's like, if you love college football and follow it, I mean, SEC Media Days, kind of a big deal. And everybody in that league, every head coach, every quarterback has pressure. It really should, the term, go without saying, pressure. But the storyline, I can't get away from, and I want it to work. Gosh, I want Arch Manning to happen. I want him to be dope. I'm rooting for the Arch Manning story to be a good one. I love a Manning. The thought of maybe going 20, 25 more years of having a Manning in my football life, I love it. I trust them. They entertain the heck out of me. I know the type of work they put in. They're just, for me, on the surface, good dudes. I totally hope Arch ends up being the next. Archie went second overall. Eli and Peyton went first overall, both of them. What a family. You know, where's Arch going to be? I want it to work. Dude, the guy's got king's blood. Right, guys? He just looks like a Manning. Like, they've never missed on this. King's blood. I want it to work. This is Arch's fourth year of college football. He was in the Big 12 with Texas. That feels like a long time ago when Texas was still in the Big 12, doesn't it? Arch sat for two full years. Arch did. Played last year, was good. I'll say that. He was good. They went 10-3. I mean, he won the Citrus Bowl versus a Michigan team coached by some dude named Biff. They went 10-3, and we know this. Texas is not paying him or them to beat Biff in a Citrus Bowl. No. That is shooting a bogey or double bogey on their season if that happens again. Another Citrus Bowl win. Oh, gosh. Texas fans like, yeah, hell no. They want to win several playoff games. Arch Manning started every game last year. He lost at Florida. Billy Napier? I don't care if that game was played in Tim Tebow's backyard. You don't lose to that Florida team. So that's the difference between a playoff game. If Texas is 10-2, dude, they're making the playoff every year, period. That's the difference. Check this out. Well, the other losses, Arch, they lost at Georgia. Can excuse that. They lost at Ohio State. Excuse that. The Florida one was the only one. Started every game, did not lead the SEC in one individual significant passing stat category. Not one. I want this. Again, I love the Mannings. I hope Marshall's good too. Peyton's son. And I hope the next era, we had Eli and Peyton. I hope we have Arch and Marshall. I definitely want this to happen. But week two, again, it goes without saying, but Texas hosts Ohio State September 12. Oh, ho, ho, ho, ho. Saying Arch, like you both coaches, even though the loser still makes the playoffs if everything goes well, it's still. I mean, that's a monster game early for Arch Manning. By the way, I know the SEC has, 18 teams in it now? 16 teams? Arch Manning, like I said, he started every game last year. He was not in the top 10 in SEC quarterbacks completion percentage. Not the top 10. 61%. If you pay attention to college football, 61% completions isn't good. Dudes complete like 80% now. 61 isn't good. It wasn't even in the top 10. And this guy's going first in the draft? I mean, I hope he does. I hope it's all there. But based on what we've seen, sat the first 2 years, played good last year. He was good. 26 teeters, 7 interceptions. Fine. 10-3. Beat Biff Michigan in the Citrus Bowl. Okay. Nobody's putting more into this than Texas. Like, sport for sport, they're good at everything now. So, not pressure, what? I want to see the story of Arch Manning this year. And maybe I'm ridiculous for just pointing out Arch Manning, but I'll go back to it. King's blood. I love that story. I want the Mannings. I want them to keep going. I would love to see Arch have a Heisman season. I got no beef with Texas or Arch. I love this story. Like I said, I'm a Manning fan. You can keep giving me Mannings. I'm going to take them every time. But if Arch has this year again, I don't think he's going one, not in this class. So I cannot wait to see.

0: to complete a, and we'll just start with the completion percentage. And he knows this, and they know that. And I, like I said, I'm hoping it happens. I'm all over this story. I want to see another Manning kick ass at a major level of football. 310-840-4910. It's a big deal. But my gosh, some of these games now in college football, guys, I mean, Ohio State, Texas, we saw this last year in Columbus. Texas and Arch didn't look all that good, if you remember it. But Ohio State, you know, is going to be ready, and Texas needs to be ready, and they should be too. I mean, those are two guys like $40 million payrolls going at it week two. Sure, college game day, big noon kickoff, that's going to be big time there. And 2 weeks later, Arch Manning is in Knoxville. Neyland won't be easy. It's going to be tough. I'll say this right now. There is not an undefeated team in all of college football this year, unless it's like Liberty with the 136th schedule and they run the table like they did a couple of years ago. The competition here, especially in those big power leagues, you're not getting through that. Especially some of those stadiums you have to go, some of those trips, it's just not going to happen. Especially, too, you're getting new teams and players and coaches every year. Yeah, I mean, I know everybody's watching it. Everybody's watching college football now. Ratings never been better. I get it. Well, you have a TV in your pocket now. So more people are going to watch, right? I love the guy that's like, man, I had to rush home to get to the game. Like, after work, I ran home, and I was like, I made it just in time. I'm thinking, dude, why don't you just pull it up on your phone? Probably forgot. We have a TV in our pocket. We can watch anything now. But I just because more people are watching, I don't know if it means it's better. I would suppose if you're a fan of a Big Ten team, you know, there's the Maryland Terps over there. I got a couple of Big Ten honks running this show with me. Ben, do you like this new format, college football, the NIL, this era? You in?
1: No, it doesn't really help out a school like Maryland, to be honest, which is pretty sad to say that Maryland, which is a big school, 40,000 undergraduate students, they can't even compete. They couldn't even afford to buy out the coach that they should have fired a year ago, 2 years ago, 3 years ago. It's bad. It's not a good situation,
0: point.
1: Especially for Maryland.
0: Good point, Benny. Good point. I mean, think about this. Maryland, according to Benny, now he follows the program. He's an alum. Gives them his money. They can't even compete in their league right now. It's Moneyball. I've talked to coaches that have told me like SEC quarterbacks make more than the entire like G6 team, the whole team. And you're telling me there's going to be Cinderella or this and that in college football? These, dude, it's just the separation every year. But maybe that's what you want. That's what I'm asking. More people are watching. Is it better? Let's get to Baltimore. We got Corey. Appreciate you calling, Corey, in Baltimore. You want to talk a little Arch Manning, Corey? Go for it.
2: Yeah, man. How you doing this morning, man? My thing is, Steve Sarkisian, man. I think that man, he's not good under pressure. Because when they played Ohio State last year, I mean, Arch Manning, he had a subpar game. But that defense held them in there. And when he did not take them 3 points on them four down, hit the air up out of that team. I don't think he's good under pressure. And on top of that year that he came in, what is it, sophomore year he came in for Quinn Ewers. Quinn Ewers was not supposed to start when he came back healthy. That should have been Arch Manning from that point on. And you build and you build and you build from there. If he would have did that man – who knows where he'll be? And I'm a Colts fan, so you already know I'm down with the Manning, whatever. But I don't think Steve Sarkisian is the right coach to coach him up, man. I don't know.
0: That's a great opinion and totally entitled to it, and maybe that's the case. Corey in Baltimore, thank you. But I can just tell you, like, and if it is a Sark thing, maybe it's just this. Look, Steve Sarkisian coached Carson.

0: Palmer, Heisman. Matt Leinart, Heisman. Mark Sanchez, first rounder. Jake Locker, first rounder. Tua, first rounder. Hell, he got Matt Castle drafted, and he never even started a game at USC when he was an assistant. Like, Sark's worked with really good quarterbacks. That's a big reason the Manning camp sent Arch there. They wanted him with Sark. I mean, he's good with quarterbacks. Really good. Really good. But, yeah. And you're right. That Texas defense, that was a great game, and this will be too. Man, this is badass. We got, like, camps starting this week. College football camps, like, following week, and then all these big games. Week zero usually is bogus. There's, like, three or four week zero games I'm interested in this year. Can't wait for college football, and yeah, there's a ton of pressure on Arch Manning. We'll hear that all week. Oh, who's got more pressure? It goes without saying in that league. But the Arch storyline is front row seat worthy. Maybe Corey's right. Maybe it is the coaching, or I don't know what it is. It's not the talent around him. It's not the resources. And look, he was good last year. He was good. They won 10 games. They won the Citrus Bowl over Michigan. I mean, take what you will from that Michigan team last year. They had an interim coach for the bowl game. Yeah, we probably know why you do. I mean, the only games Arch lost outside of the Florida hiccup, and that happens, man. You have a bad day. Coaches, you know that. Crap happens. But you lost at Ohio State, and you lost at Georgia. Those are excusable losses, but, and this is a big Sir Mix-a-Lot, baby got back-sized butt. You still have to win those games. You can have an excusable loss. Great. We're not going to bust your ace for that. But at some point, you need to win those games. And I can't wait to see what Arch does this year. I mean, I don't want to get idiotic, but I like their Texas State first game. G.J. Kinney, a bunch of dudes back. Like, I'm even excited about that. Texas will win. Probably by four touchdowns, but I'm actually, Texas State is in the Pac-12 this year. And then you get the Ohio State game, which is, I mean, is close to the non-con game of the year. And I love that those two teams schedule this home and home. This is what I wanted from the CFP era. Teams not getting scared to schedule in the non-con. Because it does make sense for the SEC to say, look, dude, hey, look at our schedule. Look at all these teams we play. Why are we going to fart around with somebody in the non-con that might beat us? No, we don't want to do it. I get that. But look, if you're an SEC team and you're 10-2, probably even 9-3, you got a really good chance to go to the tournament. And that tells these big teams, the Texas, the Ohio State, dude, we can play each other early on in the season. You get mega revenue for both programs. It's like a bowl game. It's probably corporate sponsored. It's mega ABC. Ba-ba-ba-ba. I won't sing that one. But I love how those teams are playing each other like that. Beautiful. I wanted that out of this system. I mean, you know what Indiana's non-con is? Kurt Cignetti, the greatest coaching job I've ever seen last year, ever. You know what his non-con is? North Texas at home, Howard at home, Western Kentucky at home. That's what Indiana is doing. Nobody. Cupcake State, Cream Puff U, and Lollygag Tech. That's what IU's doing. And hey, look at their schedule. I get it too. They play Michigan. They play USC. They play Ohio State. They don't want to tussle with a mega non-con team, although that would be badass. But that's just them. And it's you guys know how schedules work in advance. Sometimes they hit, sometimes they don't. But Indiana, clearly, their system is, we're not going to test each other in the non-con. Let's schedule home games. Let's beat the crap out of people. Let's have a lot of fun. Boom. I totally get a program choosing to do that, too. But I love the fact that you get, like, Ohio State and Texas doing a home-and-home, playing it early. I love that. 310-840-4910. I'm Johnny Ballgame. 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

0: hits tonight. I'm sorry, today. Tupac, love you, rest in peace. 310-840-4910. Get back to some college football stuff here in a second. I'm Johnny Ballgame. Let's get to Martin in Ohio. OH, Martin, what you got, man? Welcome.
1: Hey, hola, ¿cómo está?
0: Hola,
1: hey,
0: muy bien.
1: Quick, I was reading an article about Baylor's going to open with Auburn, and I saw they're going to give about 20 players NIL money, and I, as you know, it's everywhere. But what I mean is, how about the other 45 dudes on the team? So what I guess I'm saying is, like, it's going to be a live TV game opening around Labor Day. So you're telling me your O-tackle and your guard and your D-tackle aren't going to get any money, but your QB and your wide receiver are? Like, how do you think that makes a team feel? Right? Like,
0: great call. Yeah. Agree. Yeah,
1: I mean,
0: it happens in the NFL. In the NFL, you got dudes making 700 grand, and then you got guys three lockers down making 57 million. I mean, that's kind of the way the cookie crumbles, Martin.
1: No, I understand that, but I guess I just mean, how do you hold a team together that way when they're 18 to 22 years old? You know, I mean, that's a rough little blow. I mean, okay, so real quick, I'll let you go, but LeBron, make a darn decision. And then in Cleveland, I'm from their area, so it's like, come on, man. Like, how long are you going to bait that? You know? And don't flop. You know what I mean? Like, that's ridiculous. It's ridiculous. So, I don't know. Yeah, I guess that's what. And the Browns pick a quarterback. Good Lord. You're going to give this guy that's been hurt for 4 years a deal that you paid way too much money for? Or are you going to give, Sanders' kid a run? But how good is he? Ooh, Cleveland is a hot mess. That's all I got.
0: Appreciate the call. And it's weird that in the NFL, and it shows the power of the NFL, everybody has an opinion and they're generally curious about the Cleveland Browns quarterback room. Like, if there's ever a who cares, it's that. Whoever wins the gig, the hell are they going to do with it? Like, nothing. Like, if this was the NBA, it'd be like talking about Benny's Washington Wizards every year. Everybody's interested in what the Wiz are going to do in the offseason. Nobody cares. They don't even exist. Anyway, power of the NFL. And, you know, how do you find the players and how do you pay? They do it, and they pay them a lot. I know safeties at LSU, they're getting $2 million. And how do you find money to pay them? Like, honestly, dude, I think we're at the point we might even see, like, a QR code sticker on a dude's jersey. And if you really want to, press pause or grab your phone, get that QR code off his helmet, and put money right there into his GoFundMe account. Like, the way we're going with college football, like, that almost wouldn't shock me, because you have to pay the players. You have to, or else you don't get to be good. Even if you're in the Big Ten now, like, you know, Benny's Maryland team, he says, we can't even compete. We don't have the payroll. And they're in the Big Ten, and they can't compete. Maybe they can. You got to hit on players. The players are out there. Don't say they aren't. Don't say the power teams and conferences have all the good players. They don't. Guys, I saw Diego Pavia win Conference USA Offensive Player of the Year. 2 years later, I saw Diego Pavia win SEC Offensive Player of the Year. The players are out there. They're everywhere. But the cool thing is now, I guess if you look at it this way, if you are a Vanderbilt, you can find a badass in Las Cruces, New Mexico, who is the best player in Conference USA, and he ends up being the best player in the SEC. See that all the time. So the players are there. But damn it, good luck finding them if you don't have money. Vanderbilt had to pay for Pavia. Kidding me? That was an expense. It paid off. The guy beat Alabama. The guy beat Auburn with New Mexico State and Vanderbilt. You want to talk about tracking down a cephalopoid on foot? Try quarterbacking New Mexico State and Vanderbilt and beat Auburn with both of them. Crazy. So don't tell me, well, the players are there. They're there. You got to find them. And you got to have the money to pay them. And it sucks for a lot of coaches, but that's what they're doing. And if you don't want to be in it, well, you don't coach anymore. And that's why you see that too. You know, fortunately, like I get to talk. I have some relationships with some big college football coaches out there. They're frustrated, man. It's tough. Even when you have money, like the Dan Lannings, because you're competing against the other teams that have money. 310-840-4910. Appreciate the call. And I will say this. Martin in Ohio says, LeBron, make up your damn mind. I'm kind of getting tired of the I don't care where LeBron goes crowd. And I know there's a lot of you, and that's fine. It's not like it's really bugging me. But I'll just say this. I care. I really care. I want to know where the hell LeBron's going to go. I am interested. I am. I like hearing theories of this place versus that place. I want to know. I've been watching LeBron. I remember falling in love with him in October of 2003 in Arco Arena in Sacramento. I still remember Sean Elliott was on the call that night, and he said, we played one quarter, and LeBron's my favorite player in the league already. And I remember agreeing with Sean Elliott watching that. I got a weird memory. Like, I've been watching him play for, you know, I've been watching him play for more than half of my life. I'm interested. I want to see where he's going to go. I don't get the whole, hey, brush it off, we don't care. I absolutely care. 310-840-4910. And I have, to be honest, I don't have any idea. I'll say this. I'll go with Pat Riley. My favorite and maybe the greatest executive ever. I'll say Pat Riley does it again and he gets him. Probably be wrong. I'm not, no, no, you know, just throwing it out there. The opportunity to play and be coached by Eric Spoelstra again, I think would be very enticing for LeBron. Spoelstra is such a stud, such a wonderful Hall of Fame coach. People love playing for him, most guys. But I think that, and then you get to play with Giannis. I mean, look, when Shaq and Kobe were irreconcilable, after the Detroit loss in 2004, the last Shaq and Kobe series together, it was Shaq or Kobe. We all know where the Lakers went, and they traded Shaq. The whole world, the whole league wanted Shaq. He was still in his prime in 04, and he ended up showing that. He had two Shaq years left after that, Phoenix and everything else. No. But who got him? It was Pat Riley. He got him to Miami. He made it happen. So I guess I'll go there. He always seems to find the guy. But I'm interested. I want to see where he's going to go. 310-840-4910. Jude, are you a LeBron fan? Our board operator, Cleveland, you into this? You want him to go to the Cleveland camp?
2: Yeah, I mean, I'm a LeBron fan. How can you not be? He delivered, you know, a championship for my Lakers at least once. But you know, I'm with Martin. Just make up your mind. You know, you're dragging this on. You know, the World Cup is over. You could finally have the center stage. But at this point, yeah, just make up your mind, man. It's just a carousel. I think you should go back to Cleveland. I think it would be great for a farewell tour. I see Miami, but I know LeBron still wants to be that guy, even at 41, 42 years old. And Cleveland's the perfect place to do it. I know he said he's been doing a documentary, and why not have a storybook ending there? That's just my opinion.
0: Okay, Benny, where's he going?
3: I want him to go to Minnesota. I think it'd actually be a lot of fun to see him play with Ant LaMelo Ball. I think
0: too
3: it's
0: cold.
3: The least likely of all
0: too
3: the teams.
0: Too cold.
3: But
0: yep.
3: It'd be the most fun, and I'd like him to stay out west. I think the worst place I could see him go, I really don't want this to happen, is Philadelphia, because I think that's his best chance to win.
0: Agree. And I think that might be where he goes. I feel like they have a lot at stake there if he signs up there. The only place that I think wouldn't want him, be honest, I would think if I'm a Knicks fan, that's like the only team where it's like, I don't know. I can't believe I would say that, because the Knicks would want him every single year for the last 25. But I think if I'm a Knicks fan, I don't know. Maybe that's crazy too. 310-840-4910. Great stuff. Johnny Ball Game every Sunday night, all the way into right now in Monday morning. Got a heck of a lineup, obviously, on Westwood One all through the morning and all through the afternoon. And, dude, NFL training camps this week. Cannot wait. Once again, that's 310-840-4910. Ben Strober, Judo Kanyas, Johnny Ball Game. Appreciate you guys on Westwood One. Let's keep it going.
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0: Good morning. It is the Drake Toll Show on Westwood One Sports and the Westwood One Sports app. Drake Toll with you from the Savannah Bananas organization, Locked On Big 12, and right here on Westwood One Sports, the Westwood One Sports app, SiriusXM 375, the Drake Toll Show YouTube channel. You can call or text today's show, 310-840-4910. How would I give you that phone number before I tell you what today's show is about? I'm going to prompt you to call or text the show when you know not the topics you're walking into. Well, welcome to the sport that I've known and loved for my entire 4 weeks of the World Cup. Welcome to the revolutionary transformation of my brain towards soccer. And Spain, champions of the world. Can I tell you how this started? A few weeks ago, I decided on a whim. Cameron Stewart has joined the show a few times. You may have heard of, you've seen on ESPN. He's broadcaster at the Banana Ball Championship League. We work together there. Good buddies. Calls and says, "Hey man, I know you're in Boston. There's a match between Germany and Paraguay, and that might mean nothing to you, but how cool would it be to go watch the World Cup?" So I did. We pack it in. We go. We see the World Cup. Penalty kicks. Paraguay upsets Germany, one of the great upsets. There were analysts who had Germany in the final this year, and I was hooked. As the tournament went on, I'd watch a little here, watch a little there, and then, you know, the back of your mind, you're like, I can't wait for the Red River rivalry. I can't wait for when Texas and Oklahoma get together. Man, it's going to be awesome come week two of the college football season when Oregon and Oklahoma State play. Oh! You know, as fun as this whole soccer thing is, there's still that college football NFL side of your brain where you're just, we're prone to love. And then what happens is I have the chance last Wednesday to go see Argentina play England. And I'm learning through this about the Falklands. I don't care. I don't know. There's no portion of me had this cachet stored up in my brain, the Falkland Islands and how it would affect this match. And during the anthem, the British national anthem, Argentina was chanting so loudly, you couldn't hear a single word. God save who knows what, because I deafening. Why? Because they went to war, these two nations, in 1982. These two countries went to war. There are people sitting around me in this wall of fans from Argentina whose great uncle, my neighbor, man, my teacher's husband, they died in a war in 1982 between Argentina and England over these little islands off the coast of Argentina called the Falklands, or if you ask the Argentines, Las Malvinas. That's what the World Cup is played for, is, hey, we went to war, so instead of killing each other in the modern era, what if we just played soccer against one another and this acts as our version of war? That's what I got a front row seat to 5 days ago. And I've been hooked. Glued yesterday to a match that was nil-nil after we played full-time, 90 minutes. And I'm seeing there's all these tweets and people are like, you bring soccer to North America and your final is so boring and 1-0 and it's going to kill the sport. No, as I've learned, as I've peeled back the onion of what soccer is, yesterday was incredible. At one point in time, Spain has shot the ball 20 times to Argentina's zero. And Spain wins the FIFA World Cup 1-0 over Lionel Messi in Argentina in extra time. We needed more than 90 minutes to settle this one. And so my father, I've told you about him a couple times, Philip Toll, Arkansas guy, Valonia, Arkansas, population 4,000. He decides to watch the World Cup final because I had gone to the Argentina and England match, and he wants to know what this mystique I keep talking about. The fact that I'm hooked on soccer, a sport that otherwise I wouldn't have cared about prior to the World Cup, but I've really gotten to dive into the intricacies of this game since May. He decides to watch yesterday, and he was blown away. It's like, wait a second. This kind of rocks. What have I been missing out on? And that was my same approach. It was as if I may, if you need this one, it was as if Alabama beat LSU in the national championship 17-7. Like, it doesn't scream blowout. It was a 10-point game, But LSU only crossed the 50-yard line once. That's the equivalent of Spain 1-0 over Argentina. And in soccer, it's not about the destination. It's about the journey, how we got there. And it was heavyweights, Argentina knocking off England. Spain walking in after a dominant win over France. And seeing the greatest to ever do it, Lionel Messi, step on the pitch for likely the final time in an international match. On the same day, in the same international match, where he plays Yamal, who he had bathed in 2007. I know everybody's talked about it, but it's still the craziest coincidence in sports history that Lionel Messi, young player Barcelona, draws the short stick to have to go do a photo shoot with a baby. There's a raffle. Some woman applies, and then she brings her son in, and Lionel Messi photo shoot bathing a child, 2007. Now, that child is Yamal, plays for Spain, played against Messi yesterday, World Cup final. You've heard the whole spiel. It's crazy. It's crazy, but I didn't think it was brought up that much by Fox, which brings me to my next point before I get to the dominance of Spain or Messi retiring. There's no reason to watch these matches anywhere other than Telemundo. There's no reason. Here's John Strong yesterday, his call on Fox of Spain and their go-ahead goal that would be the winner in the World Cup.
1: Chance to cross, hooks it in, Williams battling, knocks it down, it's free, it's a goal, it's Ferran Torres!
0: Which, to be fair, that's about as excited as we get for soccer or broadcast, or not a bad call from John Strong, though I thought the broadcast was forgettable, and I'm going somewhere with that. Andres Cantor on Telemundo. Here, try this on for size, because yesterday there was an option on my YouTube TV. You could either watch in English or Spanish, and I said, I'm going to watch in Spanish. Here's why.
2: 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Cabezazo atrás.

0: this continues for another 46 seconds. You can see the difference in the two and why I watched one in Spanish. I thought the broadcast overall yesterday was forgettable. We didn't mention the Yamal and Messi picture. We didn't. The pregame was clunky. They had both of the buffers this time. What's better than one buffer? Both of the buffers. They set the line. They did the whole thing. And then Tom Cruise walks out. And the first thing you hear Tom Cruise say is he looks into his microphone and goes, "Is it on? Is it on? Seriously, Tom? Come on." Just a complete botch. And they would continue. At one point, the gal broadcasting is, you can tell they're just filibustering until they can get down to the field for the ceremony where both anthems play. And at some point, she just runs out of words and says, "Well, now we're just awaiting the moments where the pregame on the field begins." They had no other coverage, just these random drone shots from 30,000 feet where you can see all of East Rutherford, New Jersey. Not to mention the halftime show, the FIFA halftime show. You know, the Argentines and the Spanish in the stands must have been so confused because they do soccer. Like that, the event for them is soccer. And what they got instead of that was this Americanized pop concert, but with BTS, who I'm being told is like this Asian version of the Backstreet Boys. Justin Bieber sang his 83rd most popular song when he walked out there, but Ted Lasso led him out. Again, I'm not sure where Tom Cruise comes into this, or Justin Bieber. I get Shakira. She did the Africa song, you know, 15 years. Not in a Paul Simon way, but in like her own Africa song way. And old Madonna. It didn't make any sense. The broadcast itself, I thought, was not a great example of soccer at the highest level. And what that leads to are the tweets. "Oh, boring. Oh, I didn't like it." But if you knew what you're looking for, if you saw it, domination for Spain came from a defense that was unstoppable, immovable. Regulation, Spain outshot Argentina 15-0. Argentina stayed in the game because of the brilliance of Emiliano Martinez, their goalkeeper, who had 12 saves on the day. That's the most ever recorded in a World Cup final. Martinez was incredible. That kept Argentina in it, and Spain was incredibly frustrated themselves. How do we have 15 shots in regulation to zero and nothing to show for it? Well, then, Argentina, after a double yellow, turns to a red. You know, two yellows make a red in soccer. Down to 10 men. It was the 117th minute that the entire match flipped, and Spain took a 1-0 lead off the leg of who? Ferran Torres? One of the coolest pieces of yesterday's match, the World Cup victory, something that means so much to all these nations, something that means war to a lot of these countries, is the story of Ferran Torres. Substitute for Spain, and now he's the MVP of the World Cup final. Those are typically reserved for players who start every game, massive minute totals, drive their team's tactical structure, get the ball to him from kickoff to the final whistle. But impact substitutes, the guy who comes into the match later on, like Sean Livingston off the bench, that guy's not winning MVP. Those guys don't accumulate volume of stats or moments. They're not the most valuable player. But Ferran Torres, what, 106th minute? His first goal in the 2026 World Cup? Huh. The dominance on the defensive side of the ball, the names like a Williams or a Yamal, those are the guys, those are the engines for Spain and their offensive production. But Ferran Torres? Who'd have thought that guy comes off the bench for his country and an extra time wins it. I looked yesterday at the time of the Torres goal just to see. I'm not familiar with Ferran Torres's game personally. So I was surprised to see he has 8.1 million followers on Instagram. Just to do this experiment, I checked again 46 seconds ago. 9.1 million. The guy gained a million followers in the span of 18 hours, less than that, after he played hero for his nation. The same guy that at a club level, FC Barcelona, they've been trying to get rid of him, get rid of his money. They brought in Marcus Rashford, right? You may not know these names, but Torres has become even more of a rotational asset, a rotational player. And now he was the moment. He was the man that delivered Spain their second title in the World Cup. And on the other side, 39-year-old Lionel Messi is done. That's it. Curtain call. At the end of the broadcast, something along the lines of the king is dead. It's like, whoa, this is intense. Don't know if we had to say that. But Messi, the physical toll of international competition, 120-minute match, you saw an example of it yesterday. By the time the next World Cup comes around, he'll be 43 years old. Even the Copa America in 2028, he'll be 41. This is it. An emotional Lionel Messi. Still the greatest of all time, though Kylian Mbappe, who's 27 years old, has three more World Cups in his back pocket. That Kylian Mbappe has passed Lionel Messi for career World Cup goals. Mbappe could certainly finish as the greatest to ever do it in this sport when he retires in 10, 12, 13 years. But right now, still Lionel Messi, the greatest of all time, has played his final match internationally, being the World Cup final at MetLife Stadium, carrying the weight of his nation, having won it in 2022. Consecutive Copa America trophies. He has nothing left to prove on the international stage. And at 39 years old, we're still, you saw it in the match against England last Wednesday, he's the guy you get the ball to. No doubt. That's still the role Lionel Messi, the hero, the legend, the czar, played in the World Cup this year. But there comes a time. There comes a time where the star's life has played out. And on the pitch, that is the case for Lionel Messi. Now what? Broadcast booth? Now what? Coaching? That speculation can begin because it's not soccer. The football career of the greatest to ever do it on an international stage is over. Now, he'll have the MLS. If you want to watch Messi play it, that's not all over yet. He's got the league stuff. But Copa America, FIFA World Cup, it's done. And it ends at the hands of Spain. 1-0, Argentina falls, and Spain, World Cup champions. When we come back, well, how have we gone this far to the show and not talked about LeBron James free agency? Now Adam Silver says it's going to impact the schedule release and the NBA needs LeBron to decide now. What is that supposed to mean? This is Westwood One Sports and the Westwood One Sports app. This is the Drake Toll Show.
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23: 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Yeah! Yeah!
0: It is the Drake Toll Show. 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Laura Jimenez runs the boards. Stu Kovacs in to produce this week. And you can listen to the entirety of the show on the Westwood One Sports app, the Drake Toll Show YouTube channel, and SiriusXM 375. Good morning. You woke up today in Anna, Texas, and you are excited to go teach at the high school, home of the Coyotes. Good to see you. Seth Parr, still the head football coach, I believe, won a state championship in 2024, if I remember correctly. You woke up this morning and thought, you know, I don't really love soccer. That's okay. You didn't watch it yesterday. That's okay. Instead, you were glued to golf, and plenty to be excited about in the golf world. What a win at the Open for Ryan Fox. Wins his first major of his career and beats out Cam Young, Sam Burns. Scottie Scheffler was in the mix. Gosh, kind of story of the year. Scheffler's up there in the mix around. And it's been, is he still dominant world number one, Scottie Scheffler? Sure. Is he winning tournaments? No. Oh, scary. But it made it for an interesting final. Tommy Fleetwood in there. I had a lot of fun watching golf this weekend. Maybe you did too. Maybe you watched the NBA as Summer League comes to a close. Maybe you, instead of being glued to soccer, were glued to the Yankees and the Dodgers. Yankees getting a win against LA. Or maybe it was all World Cup all day yesterday for you, talking Messi and Messi's career and what he means to the sport, if it's his last international tournament. Before we get to LeBron James and his current decision, his next location, that is something I'd like to tie a bow on, the career of Lionel Messi, his international career. Because Alexi Lalas yesterday on the broadcast said that Messi, in order to be what he's become, in order to get here, needed Ronaldo. Take a listen.
1: You can boo Ronaldo all you want out there, because I know I heard you out there, but there is no Messi without Ronaldo, all right? They went back and forth. They're volleying back and forth, all right? And sometimes, all right, heroes need villains. Sometimes you need a foil, all right? Right, my friend? It's important
3: totally
1: at times.
3: Right.
1: It's important at times.
0: Hmm. I mean, sure, right? You've got somebody to root against, right? Is there a bird? If there's not magic or vice versa. It elevates it. But I don't know, Alexi Lalas. You are the one who's on the desk to say the controversial things. I'm not sure if Messi necessarily needed Ronaldo for 33 goal contributions in 34 World Cup matches. That's the record. I don't know if he needed Ronaldo to be now the second leading goal scorer in FIFA World Cup history after Kylian Mbappe just overtook him thanks to that 6-4 match against England. The most assists in World Cup history. He's the only player to win the Golden Ball twice, tournament's best player those respective years. Most man-of-the-match performances in World Cup history, 14. I don't think he needed Ronaldo for those. Argentina's all-time leading goal scorer, most capped player, 207 international appearances, winning the Copa America twice recently. I don't know. The legacy of Lionel Messi on the international stage is cement.

Golden State Warrior, have built their identity around a team, around a franchise, an organization. Then you have LeBron James, the Laker. Nah, it doesn't feel right. LeBron James, the Miami Heat. No. LeBron James, the Cav. Well, kind of, but also didn't he? LeBron's legacy isn't tarnished, but it's skewed. It's warped a bit. How you remember LeBron James and think of LeBron James, who is a year away from doing the same thing Lionel Messi is doing and hanging things up. That LeBron James, who is the most significant free agent in the NBA, yet again, is a guy who now has to define, who has to decide what his legacy is. And reports indicate that James is in the final stages of his decision-making process. LeBron James would probably tell you he is in the final stages of the decision-making process, saying that I'm close to a decision. I'm going to make a decision. Don't worry, like I'm getting there. It's interesting. Adam Silver, the commissioner of the NBA, his thoughts on this are candid. Direct quote: "We have to finish up the schedule, and where LeBron plays affects the schedule. It will influence how we set the schedule." Now, this sent a lot of NBA fans into a tizzy. They got confused and upset, and the NBA's bending over backwards for LeBron James. Of course, the NBA's rigged for LeBron. No, it makes sense. Opening week, Christmas, Silver included. The commissioner's saying, "I need LeBron to make a decision." That all makes sense. That's just good marketing. We want to ensure whatever team LeBron James is on is going to play during our marquee slots, knowing that a retirement tour, a farewell tour, a final season of LeBron James is going to be two words: must-see TV. Thank you, Charles Barkley. And now LeBron's decision, closer than it was a week ago, closer than it was 2 weeks ago, is still awaited by everyone in the NBA. Come on, just give me a second, guys. In the next few days, an insider still, come on, give it just a little bit. It's on the way. Don't worry. Every insider has made it clear. I've talked to LeBron James' camp. I've talked to his people. I've talked to LeBron, and a decision is coming soon. And the pool of interest, the pool of interested teams seems to have fluctuated. Moving from, could it be Minnesota? Is it assuredly the Cleveland Cavaliers? What if the Boston Celtics are included? What about the New York Knicks? This revolving door of teams that we've thrown out, down to the San Antonio Spurs, pairing with Victor Wembanyama. But it seems more and more clear. Cleveland, Golden State, Miami. Really, Cleveland and Golden State seem to be the two, from my perspective, that have outshone everyone else. Cleveland, front runner, sentimental favorite. Let's go home. Let's finish this thing back home. Now, can you contend there? Ooh, no. Can you compete there? Yes. So what LeBron has to decide on, and surely in these last 2 weeks it's been at the forefront of the conversation, are his commitments to championship habits. High-level competitive culture. Do I need to go somewhere that wants to win the whole damn thing? Family. All right. Where earlier, proximity to family and being back home, that was a big part of this conversation. Is that the case for LeBron wanting to go back to Cleveland? Or is it about playing with your buddies? Is it about feeling good again? Robert Earl Keane. And going to Golden State, where the old man Golden State Warriors could play for six seed, right? A piece of this whole deal is LeBron not being the star in Cleveland. We just went max contract on Donovan Mitchell. LeBron not being the star in Miami. Giannis Antetokounmpo, Bam Adebayo. Him not being the star in Philadelphia. Joel Embiid still gets to have that. Jaylen Brown takes a lot of that attention. Not being the star, Anthony Edwards in Minnesota. LeBron's not the star for any of those

0: teams, any of those markets. He's LeBron James. Yes, but you just saw an example of this with the LA Lakers. Austin Reeves and Luka Doncic rose to those roles where everyone's watching them as either a novelty, if you're blown away by this small-town Arkansas kid in Reeves who's overtaken LeBron James on his own roster, if you're blown away by the storyline surrounding Luka Doncic, whatever it was, those guys were passing up LeBron James for headlines in Los Angeles. If LeBron wants to be the dude, if LeBron wants to be a guy, if he wants to go to a place that doesn't deserve to win a championship right now, that's not ready to win a championship, and still somehow pull one out, it's Golden State. It's Golden State. Because Steph's too old to still be, we're a one-trick organization. We got that guy. That's the three-point shooting guy. Nope, too old for that. It's not Draymond Green's team. Not the podcaster, broadcaster, Draymond Green. No, he's too old for that. You don't have a Donovan Mitchell. You don't have an Anthony Edwards that take the spotlight completely away from you. Instead, it feels more like a big three, like a true, like even keel, because they're all so damn old. LeBron James, Draymond Green, Steph Curry. And again, I don't think that team is a contender. But are they a competitor? Yeah. And by virtue of the fact that that team is not a contender, if LeBron James is to win an NBA title with the Golden State Warriors, well, then that just says that LeBron James has wrapped up his legacy in the perfect way. Insiders are clear. He's near the end of the decision-making process. LeBron is clear. I'm near the end of making my decision, and it will come within the next few days. Rich Paul, his agent, has snuck out the Cleveland Cavaliers, Miami Heat, the 76ers, the Warriors, the Timberwolves. And those teams, they've given their cases. All of that is concluded. Court is over. It's up to a jury of our peer, that peer being LeBron James, where he's to go next. I'm waiting on it. You're waiting on it. The commissioner of the NBA, Adam Silver, is waiting on it to make next year's schedule. James himself has bought time by saying this is, quote, a big decision for himself and his family as he prepares for what will likely be his final NBA season. If he wants to do it, if he wants to do it correctly, if he wants to do it in a way that salvages legacy or puts legacy at the forefront in a way where we look back and say, you know what, LeBron James ended the right way. Golden State is the location. Golden State's the opportunity for LeBron James to not turn it around. He doesn't have a tarnished career. He needs to revive. But to win a title and us look and say, yep, even when he was the old dog, he could still get it done. When we come back, we'll give you our biggest losers of the day. 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Biggest losers of the day coming up. 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
1: It's a big week for NFL fans. Training camps are kicking off. The Panthers and Cardinals get things started Wednesday. Then it's the Pats, Seahawks, and Bucks on Friday, followed by the Rams and Niners on Saturday. The pigskin is flying, and we're here for it. Westwood One Sports.
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0: It is the Drake Toll Show. Westwood One Sports, the Westwood One Sports app. Stu Kovacs in this week to produce. Laura Jimenez runs the board. Drake Toll with you. The Spain insert mascot here. World Cup champions 1-0 yesterday against Argentina in a match that some of you called boring. Personally, thought it was electric. And I know, I get it. You watch an entire game just for one thing to happen, but the game within the game, and as slowly but surely more people in the United States start to understand soccer, the cooler it got. And the more that I understood that this was war for a lot of these countries. This means so much more than sport for an Argentina who plays England, you know, 5 days ago and had been at war with England 40 years ago. And they just remember that. That's just the forefront of their competition. It's what the World Cup is. It's what it does. It's what it brings together. And Spain takes it home, winning 2026, hosted in North America, that brought nations together over the World Cup. I thought that this weekend in the golf sphere was spectacular. It wasn't the World Cup you were glued to. How about an improbable win for Ryan Fox, who takes his first major trophy? Royal Birkdale, 10 under for the tournament. And Fox takes home a victory at the Open. Maybe it's LeBron James you tracked all weekend. The MLB, it's back from the All-Star break that you watched. Or Summer League, WNBA, Cam Scatabu doing backflips. Whatever it was, sports are so back. We don't need college. We do need college football. It's on the way. But there was still so much of the course of this weekend to get to today. And that's exactly what we're doing with our biggest losers of the day. Biggest loser number one. Whoever made this Nashville Predators shirt. This is a tweet from the Nashville Predators after they released a shirt that says, quote, "Preds in the community." Stu Kovacs produces. Stu, at what point do we reckon with the fact there is a team called the Predators in our major sports realm?
1: Yeah, I feel like that's something that isn't really thought of that way. And then now you see the shirt, like, okay, yeah, that's...
0: Watch out. For the Preds in the community, this one did not take off, the Nashville Predators. Biggest losers of the day today. Trey Young? Here is audio of Trey Young trying to rip a Jalen Brunson Fanatics jersey at Fanatics Fest. He just isn't strong enough to rip it.
2: Brunson jersey.
3: Wait a second.
2: Is he going to rip this asunder?
3: Are you going to step on it?
2: Is he going to rip this asunder? He's ripping it asunder. He's ripping it asunder.
4: Here's the problem.
5: Can't get through it. You can't do it.
2: He can't do it.
3: You step on
2: it. He doesn't have good leverage.
4: Yeah. The thing is, if you know you're doing this ahead of time, you have to cut.
2: You got to pre-rip it.
0: Yeah, so you go to a Fanatics event with Fanatics gear, and you, Trey Young, have a jersey of Jalen Brunson, who just won the finals MVP and the NBA title for the New York Knicks. And in, like, total loser mentality, you try to rip the Fanatics jersey again at an event promoting Fanatics, and you're not strong enough to do so. You can't do so. He also was quoted as saying, "If I was 6'8", I feel like I would be the best player to ever play this game just because of my mentality and the way I play. If I was dating Sydney Sweeney, I would be dating Sydney Sweeney. If I was 7'4", maybe I'd be Victor Wembanyama. I've just got that mentality. I have that dog in me." Thank you, Trey Young, for telling us if you were 6'8", you'd be the best player in the league. I don't believe that. Biggest loser of the day. All of us for not truly understanding the intricacies of soccer. But one man is here to save the day. Here is the president on Lionel Messi.
6: Argentina, I watched that pass that Messi made, and not knowing as much as the people in this room, but I know about sports and I know about a little bit about soccer. But I watched Messi, and he was well guarded, right? Well guarded. And all of a sudden, he's standing on the right. You understand what I'm talking about? I don't know if anybody, I just noticed it. Nobody talked about it. I just noticed it. I said, he's so well guarded by a great player. And then he moved to the right, and the other player was just standing there. And he had plenty of time. He kicked it. It was within, I would say, a quarter of an inch of being perfect. And that was the end of the game. It was brilliant.
0: Now that Zlatan has announced his retirement from TV, we found our guy. We have our analyst. Nobody else saw it. Nobody else is talking about it. Trump saw it. Lionel Messi drove his team to victory. That was in the match against England last Wednesday, but fell 1-0 to Spain in the World Cup. Biggest loser of the day, Tom Brady. And I don't understand what is happening in the Brady camp, but now he is flipping the bird to Jake Paul at the World Cup final. He slapped Jake Paul over the weekend, and all of this boils down to Michael Rubin, WWE, these big stunts, these public stunts. Let's make Tom Brady look like a D-bag alongside Logan Paul, all the Paul brothers, whatever they're doing, and somehow tarnish the good name of the greatest quarterback in National Football League history. That's what's happening. You have him doing fake stunts like flipping guys off in the stands at the World Cup or slapping the Paul brothers. It's 2026, man. Tom Brady retires, has a great gig with Fox, and instead of just meeting the stoicism of being the GOAT who's retired, Brady is doing random public stunts to stay relevant, to make money. What do you need? What is the goal of this? 7-time Super Bowl champion, Hall of Famer, greatest quarterback ever, who earned $350 million on the field. Oh, and now you get chin filler and slap the Paul brothers. Come on, Tom. Biggest loser of the day, Matt Miller. He says he can't remember up to 10 minutes before his accident. What? This is the same Matt Miller who ran 91 fantasy football leagues last year. Some scouting classes, some raffles, and Miller had access to an estimated $100,000 based on these fantasy leagues. Hey, guys, I'm Matt Miller from ESPN, hosting a fantasy league. If you guys want to be in it, you guys can do that. I'll give advice and stuff. You'll buy in $25. You know, buy in for this one's $50. $100, yeah, but end of the year, you know, first place is going to get the big prize. Big prize, and you get access to me, Matt Miller. Miller, according to ESPN, would spam league chats with raffles where league mates could win cash, Yeti merchandise, jerseys, Madden video games. I'll announce the winners later. Anyone with a claim to winnings should contact him, he says, right now. Because a Reddit thread began earlier this year saying, anybody else had a problem with Matt Miller just not paying you or sending you your raffle prizes? Has ESPN's Matt Miller possibly scammed you? In the wake of that Reddit thread, around a month ago, Miller just drove his Ford Bronco head-on into an 18-wheeler. His arm was amputated in the aftermath of this. And now everyone's questioning, who the hell is this guy? And what has he been doing in his mom's basement? Created scholarships for non-white people. Those were not delivered upon. The 417 Foundation, created by Matt in 2018. His foundation. But its charitable status rejected for not filing registration reports. So it's registered as a business. That's not a foundation. It's not a nonprofit, Matt. What? Miller, on the day of his crash, was sending out messages to different league winners, promising the payout's coming. I know the Super Bowl ended and fantasy ended a few months ago, but I promise. In the middle of the afternoon, head on, in traffic, semi-truck. The 28-year-old truck driver swerved just a bit, saving Matt's life, but again, his arm is amputated. Miller has gone on to say again, doesn't remember anything up to 10 minutes before the accident, but remembers he wasn't on his phone, wasn't distracted. But everything else is kind of fuzzy on this whole thing. Huh. So there's 91 fantasy leagues. All of these promises. Matt Miller is this notable good guy who's donating and benefiting charity. Now is saying that because it's an active investigation, he's not responding and trying to keep things close to the vest. Now, Miller said the number of $100,000 was not accurate. That's his quote. It, quote, does not seem accurate, but could not verify. Doesn't have access to all these sleeper accounts, these fantasy leagues. Sent an email to The Athletic. Said that he can't say, it still can't say much. Active investigation. But he said he's tried reaching out to all the winners from last season to make sure they've been paid. That his direct messages on social media, they're open for the winners to contact him. He's got limited access to his original email account. That sounds convenient. That when you need to start paying people this $100,000 you could very well owe, that, oh, I can't get into my old email, sorry. I'm having trouble authenticating the winners, sorry. But please, reach out. I'll make it better. Sounds like scam. Sounds like scandal for Matt Miller from ESPN. And the Missouri Attorney General is so perturbed by this. They are looking into it actively and possibly taking action against Matt Miller, the ESPN employee who may or may not have scammed hundreds of people out of their money through fantasy football leagues. Gah! Why didn't I think of this one? Genius. I'll have hundreds of people sign up for fantasy leagues. I'll take all their money and then just hope they never want to pay out for the winnings. That's what Matt Miller did, allegedly. And the investigation's ongoing. When we come back, we'll give you our obituaries. Who died today? The president's relationship with FIFA? That one might be out the window. Or the president's relationship with Argentina? And Brandon Ayuk, big dog, at some point you have got to stop. Please, you're not going to D.C. Stu Kovacs in to produce this week. Laura Jimenez runs the board. It is Westwood One Sports. It's the Westwood One Sports app. And this is the Drake Toll Show.
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0: Greg Sol Show. Good morning. Laura Jimenez runs the board. Stu Kovacs in to produce this week. It's the Drake Toll Show. Drake Toll with you from the Savannah Bananas organization. Locked on Big 12. You can listen to the entirety of the show on the Drake Toll Show YouTube channel, the Westwood One Sports app, SiriusXM 375. The World Cup is over. Spain 1, Argentina 0. Spain gets it done off the back of Ferran Torres. Yeah, man. The guy who plays for FC Barcelona, and they've wanted to kind of offload his contract, save some money. He's more of a substitute on their end, a rotational player. He's subbed in by Spain, and then bang, his first goal of the World Cup wins the World Cup for his nation. I went to the Argentina and England match on Wednesday in Atlanta and was in the wall of Argentines who are just jumping up and down, chanting the whole thing. It's the most electric, aggressive, impressive, impeccable fan base in the world. In the world. I've seen the NFL at the highest level. I've seen college football at the highest level, whether it's national championships or a Saturday in the SEC. And there's nothing that compares to what Argentina is. There's nothing that compares to what the World Cup gives you, what the World Cup brings. I was talking to a buddy, Jake, and dudes from small town islands of Southeast Georgia, and went to the World Cup match on Wednesday as well in Atlanta. He's like, man, I tell you what, I've been to a lot of them dogs games. Big Georgia Bulldogs fan. And he said he had no comparison for what he saw in the World Cup. And now it's over. And Lionel Messi may have played his final international match. Very well has played his final international match after the loss in the World Cup final. But he got it done in 2022. Couple of wins, the Copa America's last couple of opportunities. Messi still retires as the greatest of all time, the greatest to do it on the international stage, especially. What a weekend it was in the World Cup. 10 goals? That was your first, if that was your first time watching soccer, and you got 6-4, England versus France in there, 10 goals combined. Electric in its own right. But in a match where Argentina had one shot, Spain was that dominant defensively. While some called it boring, I thought ultimately the World Cup was a display, a masterclass of two elite soccer teams, two elite soccer countries. And the United States can only hope to find some semblance of success in comparison to an event like this, teams like this in the future in this sport specifically. It's the 7 o'clock hour on the East Coast, 7:02 and 58 seconds. And time for today's obituaries. Oh, yeah. Dead today. Oh. Gianni Infantino's relationship with FIFA? Well, Trump says that it would not be a very good day for Infantino if Argentina lost. Take a listen.
1: But the official definition of FIFA is FIFA is the official happiness provider to humanity since 120 years. So we are providing joy and happiness. Unless the team loses, of course.
0: Unless Argentina loses. Come on. Funny joke, right, guys? It felt like it, and internationally, fans were upset that Argentina got preferential treatment over the course of the World Cup, namely dating back to their match against Egypt. Down 2-0, Argentina rallied and won it. And then most of the world said, no! Rigged! FIFA just needs Lionel Messi and Argentina to win. Well, they did not in the final, falling 1-0 to Spain. Dead today, Brandon Ayuk's NFL career. He is still doing it. Brandon Ayuk, who had back-to-back 1,000-yard seasons with the 49ers a couple of years ago, was one of the promising young stars. I mean, he became a name in the National Football League. People knew Brandon Ayuk. Helped the 49ers to postseason success. And looked like a long-term option as a wide receiver 2 in the league, a low-end wide receiver 1. And now he has gone on a tirade in the last month on his Instagram story, posts and videos, saying that he wants into D.C. He wants to be a commander. Move over, Daniels. Move over, D.C. It's my city now. He put on his Instagram story this weekend. The NFL Players Association said, hey, Brandon Ayuk, we're going to take $30 million out of your contract. That was the 49ers. We're going to take $30 million out of your contract. Ayuk said, okay. The NFLPA said, do you want to appeal it, try to get it back? Ayuk says, no, I'm going to D.C. NFLPA was like, all right, well, we're going to start a smear campaign to tarnish your name? That's Ayuk's theory. And he said, okay, you can do whatever you want. I'm going to D.C., and the Players Association was silent. He's just gone insane. Now he thinks the Players Association is smearing his name publicly on purpose. And he just doesn't care because he's so convinced he'll be a member of the Commanders. I don't think that's how that works. I don't think you can just will yourself to another franchise. Huh. Odd one. Dead today. J.J. Watt's ego. Never had it. Never even had one, man. Was never even a thing. Wasn't even born. Douglas Sandstorm tweets, not proud of it. Man enough to say it. I had breakfast this morning in Greenwich Village in New York City, and a man sat next to me on his own. Somebody I idolized growing up. But out of respect, like a scared little girl, I didn't even ask for a picture. Not proud of it. Man enough to say it. Have a great day in New York, J.J. Watt. Watt would see this tweet from Douglas Sandstorm, reach out to Douglas and say, hey, where are you? I'll come find you. Bought him a Guinness, the local tavern. Douglas sat tight, and there he was, the GOAT. J.J. Watt showed up to the bar, Guinness in hand, and a picture of Watt and Douglas Sandstorm now graces Twitter, with Douglas saying, I'll tell my kids about this story one day. From an embarrassed guy at a restaurant, scared to tweet it out, to meeting J.J. Watt. That's a good dude right there. Dead today, MLB teams using AI to call their pitches. Ugh, gross. Adam Ottavino says the Mets used AI to help actual competition. Take a listen.
2: Did you see the story on MLB banning the custom tab on the in-dugout iPad? Any thoughts? Yes, I knew about this for a while. The Mets were actually the main team that got cracked down on. They had an AI program that was very expensive, apparently, and they were bragging about it a little bit early on in the year. Some of the coaches that I know were talking about it from around the league, and they had basically an AI program helping them pick pitches. And I think some other stuff, but MLB got wind of it and nipped that right in the butt. So apparently they weren't the only team, but I knew about it from the Mets angle, which, you know, they tried to throw some money at the situation. Steve ponied up for, I think this program, from what I heard, was several $100,000 to have.
0: That, if Ottavino's what he's saying is correct, and the Mets were paying hundreds of thousands of dollars for AI to call their pitches, Major League Baseball is making the right move here by ensuring teams do not do this. But holy Mets, Nugget Chef tweets, AI guiding a team to 16 games under 500 and the fourth worst run differential in the sport. Sounds exactly right. The AI Mets are not working. Dead today, the American League West. This happened Friday night, and it is as bad as it gets. Evan Grant tweets, good morning. The AL West was swept Friday by a composite score of 50-7. 50-7. Playing against mostly teams with below 500 records. What a beating. What a division. Welcome to the AL West in 2026. It's not good. It's still not good. It's not going to get good. The Rangers lead the division by half a game. The Seattle Mariners right behind them. The Rangers are the only team in the division above 500 as the Astros, Athletics, and Angels continue to flounder. Ugh, gross. Dead today, It's part of our obituaries. The fastest mile of all time. Josh Kerr breaks the record. 3 minutes, 42 seconds with the fastest mile ever. The sub 4 minute was mind-boggling. This is just absurd. 18 seconds, sub 4 minutes for Josh Kerr, the new world record holder for the fastest mile by a human being. Those are our obituaries today. That is who is dead. It is time for the quickie. Top five headlines in all of sports. Stu Kovacs produces. Stu Kovacs reads the headlines. Drake Toll has a minute to respond to each.
3: All right, Drake. I know we've been talking about it a lot this morning, but Spain, they won the FIFA World Cup with a 1-0 win over Argentina in extra time in what could be Lionel Messi's final international match.
0: Ferran Torres, baby. People weren't talking about him enough. It's me. I'm people. I didn't know. I didn't care. Why would anyone have had Ferran Torres at the top of their radar for the guy who would do the thing at the World Cup? He had the lone goal of the World Cup. Fantastic in his performance. And wins the whole thing for his nation. The same guy who's in a substitute role throughout the year and in FC Barcelona. He's not really much of a dude. At Argentina, despite great effort in goal and playing as well as they could have, down to 10 men in extra time for the totality of extra time. They had their opportunities late. A couple of them could not deliver, and Lionel Messi goes out. Yep, final will very likely be his final international competition. He goes out with a loss in the World Cup final. Great tournament for North America. Great tournament for Spain. They were the best team, and now they've won 38 consecutive matches and continue to dominate in the world scale. Congrats.
3: All right, Dodgers two-way star Shohei Ohtani taking a break from pitching as he reportedly isn't expected to be back on the mound, quote, for some time.
0: Yeah, I'm not sure if we'll see Shohei pitch again until they ramp him up in September, getting him ready for the postseason. So the way the Dodgers have played it this year, and I think this makes sense for how Dave Roberts and company can play it or should play it, is not that we need to go win 128 games in the regular season. No, we just need to figure out how to beat the Brewers. We need to know confidently how to beat the Cubs. Let's ensure that we have a game plan against the Braves. How do we as the Dodgers make sure that when we get to the postseason, we know how to beat these teams? Whatever that means, throw stuff at the wall, hope it sticks, awesome. But if you're LA, 11 and a half games up in the NL West, the one thing you need to do is make the playoffs. From there, the strategy can change. From there, you can lock in. From there, you can adjust. But if you're the Dodgers, you just want to get to the postseason. That's the goal right now. Shohei could come back and pitch in September and get you ready for a postseason run. I wouldn't be surprised if that's the trajectory the Dodgers end up taking.
3: The Thunder trade all defensive wing Lu Dort to the Atlanta Hawks in a move to shred more payroll and position themselves under the second apron.
0: No more Lu Dort in OKC. The children are crying in the streets, Stu. They hate this. They loved Lu Dort in Oklahoma City, and now he is down to Atlanta. For Oklahoma City, this is just an opportunity to continually stack up on picks. Yes, Lu Dort, good. Incredible defense. One of the catalysts for Oklahoma City being at the forefront of the West specifically is a guy like Lu Dort. But they just can't afford to hold on to guys like Lu Dort or Isaiah Joe, Aaron Wiggins. And now they shed $200 million. $200 million this offseason with moves, trades. OKC, Sam Presti, made a financial decision. Will the kids like it? No. Will fans like it? No. Did you lose a fan favorite? Yes. Did you pick up a former number one overall pick? Also, yes, and no one's very excited about it. Ultimately, this trade is not going to be fans-facing or fans-first for the Thunder, but it saves you money, and that was the goal in this. So if that's all you wanted to do, you accomplished that.
3: Ryan Fox, he birdies the 72nd hole on Sunday to win the 154th Open Championship.
0: Electric Open! Further elevated the weekend. If it wasn't watching the World Cup, I was watching the Open, and Ryan Fox Cameron Young was a start. Fox shot a 62 on Saturday. A 62 on Saturday. Just a day removed from Sam Burns shooting a 62. From Lucas Herbert shooting a 62. Dominance from Fox, from Young. Scheffler being back in the mix on a Sunday, shooting a 67 on a Sunday. That's always going to make this tournament more eventful. But it feels like another, it's kind of a broken record situation of we get to Sunday and that's where Scheffler is in the mix, but not winning. That's where Scheffler is, he's only a couple strokes back. He got up early on Sunday to watch it. Can he close it out? Can he do the thing he did in 2024 and 2025? Can he become this magical Scottie Scheffler who rallied? No, the answer has been no. Top five finish, top 10 finish, yeah. That's where Scheffler's been. Winning tournaments? No. And instead, it's a guy like Ryan Fox, who you did not expect coming into a tournament like this to win. It's a guy like that putting his name at the top of a leaderboard at a major for the first time in his career. Congratulations to Ryan Fox and a very fun Open in Royal Birkdale with Scheffler in the mix on Sunday.
3: All right, last one. Former Texas offensive lineman Cole Hudson files an age-based eligibility lawsuit against the NCAA, requesting an injunction to play the season after already playing 48 games with the Longhorns.
0: It's that dreaded I word. It's injunction. It's what all the college football players are looking for today. They want the injunctions. That's what Trinidad Chambliss got. It's what Brennan Sorsby got. And Sorsby would have played off of his if not for Ken Paxton, the Texas Attorney General, deciding ultimately to force the hand of the Big 12, come after the Big 12, and the conference had to act. Otherwise, the injunction word would have saved Sorsby. In the middle of all of that, whether it was Chambliss or Sorsby, heard a lot of UT fans, Stu. A lot of them saying college football is broken. We hate the system. The law is stepping in. The government's stepping in. And now this injunction is going to benefit the University of Texas by having an offensive lineman come back for another year. Because why not, Stu? Because I want to. And then the NCAA is stuck because some random judge in Bryan County is going to give an injunction and the kid's going to play. That's a minute. Thanks, Stu.
3: Thank you, Drake.
0: When we come back, it wasn't the players on the course that took the storylines at the Open. No, it was their verbiage, their rhetoric, their conversation off the course around one controversial name in sports, Bryson DeChambeau. He did a dirty thing, a naughty thing over the weekend, and Rory McIlroy absolutely despised it. Drama on the course. It's Westwood One Sports and the Westwood One Sports app. That's when we come back, right here on the Drake Tolles Show.
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0: It is the Drake Toll Show. 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Ryan Fox wins the Open over the weekend. Spain knocks off Argentina. And in the quote given by the Fox broadcast, the king is dead, in reference to Lionel Messi, whose international career is very likely over following the loss. But he does wrap up his career as the greatest to ever do it. The same guy that was bathing the child he played against. Surely you've seen this and heard that all across national TV and sports radio. 2007, Lionel Messi's 20 years old, playing for Barcelona, draws the short end of the stick, has to go do this photo shoot event. All right, fine. Some lady locally draws the long end of the stick for a lottery to have her son, her child, her little baby, bathed by a player from Barcelona as part of this PR deal, this photo shoot. That child that Messi bathes grows up to be Yamal. the same player that Messi competed against in the World Cup final on Sunday. That's the greatest sports coincidence of all time. It's the greatest sports coincidence of all time. It doesn't get any crazier than that. We didn't talk about it enough on the Fox broadcast. Just for at the end, there were so many snafus in the middle of it too. At one point, the camera pans from Will Ferrell to Pharrell Williams. Hilarious, right? No mention of it on the broadcast. John Strong just didn't say anything. What are you going to do? From Will Ferrell to Pharrell Williams? That's awesome. Even John Strong confused Matt Damon for Brad Pitt. They showed Matt Damon. And Strong was like, ah, look, Brad Pitt. Middle of the World Cup final on Fox with a billion people watching. Nice. And in the middle of all of that broadcast chaos was just a defensive masterclass from Spain in the 1-0 shutout victory. Glory for a country that wins its first since 2010 and its second overall. LeBron James tracker. Just every 20 minutes, update Twitter. Did he do it? Where's Shams? Did he do it? Come on, Shams. Warriors? Cavs? Out of all the things to follow this weekend, whether it was the Fox win, the Spain win, LeBron James, the Dodgers and the Yankees, there was a storyline that dominated my feed that is a somewhat of a culmination of backlash and controversy and this ever-growing pressure cooker around Bryson DeChambeau and what he means to the world of sports, what he means to the world of golf, and whether it's a positive or a negative, the YouTuber, Bryson DeChambeau. At one point, he hit a putt over the weekend. One of the patrons yelled, put it on your YouTube channel. Just whiffed a punt. Whiffed a putt. Put it on your YouTube channel. Bryson DeChambeau, 2026 Open Championship. He's having a hell of a start to it over the weekend. And then everything fell apart. After he shot a second round 66, put him in sole possession of second place and an opportunity with a couple of days to go to win the Open. But then he's assessed a 2-stroke penalty under Rule 8.1A.

0: one shot off the lead, to a tie for fifth place, three shots behind the lead. After the round's over, DeChambeau goes to a lengthy, heated discussion with the RNA rules officials, the disagreements captured by cameras and the broadcast. He's driven back to the fifth hole. He demonstrates his actions. They demonstrate them back to him. And it's alleged, during the discussions, a frustrated Bryson DeChambeau asked officials to call U.S. President Donald Trump on his behalf. He pulled the Tiger Woods. Now, while some officials have clarified it was a joke, he was joking, he said it jokingly, the whole situation kind of blew up in the golf world. It was drama that went late Friday into Saturday. Brett Falkoff, DeChambeau's agent, indicated that he felt DeChambeau was unfairly penalized. Well, he was undecided whether he would withdraw from the tournament in protest. He thought about leaving the tournament altogether. Walk away from that kind of bag? Sitting top five at the time? He confirmed he'd continue playing, but he was disappointed with the ruling that it fired him up onto the weekend. And then in came the debate from all of his friends. Friends is a strong word, actually, to use for the guys that walk the course with Bryson DeChambeau. As he began to excel in this tournament, and he's had a good year. DeChambeau's had a good year. Spotlight got more closely on him, and then in a controversial moment, he crashes out a bit, and it opens the door of opportunity for Rory and Scotty to jump in. Rory said that Bryson deserved the penalty, and this is what it is. Take a listen to McIlroy.
1: You know, I think there's no doubt that he improved the line of his backswing. So, you know, and again, it's like whether it was careless or whether it was intentional, I don't think it matters. Hopefully it was careless. But I think the two-shot penalty was justified for sure.
0: All right, you deserved it. Good, Rory. Thank you. But, I just referenced him as your friend. Is Bryson DeChambeau the guy who inadvertently or advertently made his shot easy? Is he your friend? Is this a guy that you like?
1: I won't pretend to be up here and defend Bryson. I'm not particularly fond of him. I think a lot of it's performative. I think a lot of it's for attention. And yeah, you know, to hold the tournament hostage like that and have all of us, volunteers, players, everyone waiting on him to depart, I didn't feel like it was a great look.
0: Rory's pretty straight up. I don't like the guy. It's performative. I would go as far to say, this is me putting words in Rory's mouth, but there's no way they find Bryson DeChambeau good for the game. This kind of live golf, YouTube golf, look at me. He's the Logan Jake Paul of the golf world. It's the Paul brothers of the golf realm. He's the Savannah Bananas of the golf realm. I work for those guys. You know, I'm not, there's a massive faction of people who love good, and they love Bryson DeChambeau, and they love the Paul brothers, they love the Savannah Bananas, and each of those have their own little quadrant, each of those are different in their own respect, but my cup of tea is not Bryson DeChambeau making a mockery of the tournament, making a mockery of the weekend, crashing out over the weekend. That's not what I show up to watch golf for. When I go to a Savannah Bananas game, if you go to a Jake Paul fight, a Logan Paul fight, whatever the hell they're doing today, you know what you're getting. You know what you're paying for. You know what you're buying. When I expect to see the Open, I expect the prestige, the class, I expect the golf to shine through. When I watch the World Cup final, oh man, don't let me cook. When I watch the World Cup final, I didn't show up to see a halftime show, to see commercial breaks during hydration break. Got to let the guys get water. It's hot out there so that we can run 2.5 minutes of commercials and make more money. I don't show up to golf to watch YouTube. I don't show up to the World Cup to watch Justin Bieber. I like the sports side of this. And it sounds like that's what Rory's getting to. But also, a lot of golf is still, to this day, you self-police certain aspects of the sport. Like this, where Bryson's saying, man, I'm just walking through the

0: grass. How are you going to penalize me? Rory, you've won back-to-back Masters. Is it time, this sport, the self-governance, is it gone too far?
1: Yeah, it's hard, right? Like, he's every shot is on camera. There's a lot of guys that play this week and the shots aren't on camera. So you can say that that's unfair or whatever, or it might happen more than it does. But it's obviously impossible to police everyone. And that's why it is for the most part, a self-policing game. But I think when there is obvious evidence like there was last night, then obviously that's a different story.
0: And Bryson self-policed, saying, I didn't do anything wrong. And the tournament came back and said, no, you did. Scottie Scheffler, world number one, the guy, the dude, the one who gets you up on a Sunday morning to watch the Open. Can Scheffler come back and win it? His whole approach was right there with Rory of like, I've got a lot of thoughts. I'd say them. I pretty obviously don't like Bryson. But Scheffler, honestly, in the end, came back around and took the spotlight off of Bryson by saying it's so tough when the spotlight is on guys like Bryson.
2: All I can really say is I think maybe we need to be a little bit more strict in the way that we are policing guys, but it's a little bit of a balance because you got certain guys like a Bryson who every shot he hits is going to be shown on TV. And, you know, when you have camera angles that are far away, things can look different than they do when you're right there.
0: Yeah, well, he has the world watching him, and he asked for that via his YouTube channel. Hit like and subscribe and watch me play at the Open. Watch me crash out at the Open. Ryan Fox, 10 under for the weekend, wins it at Royal Birkdale, takes home his first major, steals the title from Scottie Scheffler. Now when we come back, chaos in the college football realm? Maybe not chaos. But one coach claiming the ACC has better competition than the Big Ten, the same Big Ten that's won the last three national championships, and one Texas offensive lineman that wants to play another year at UT and is asking a judge to step in on his behalf. Of course he is. And we'll recap a World Cup finish for the ages for one man you've never heard of. It is Westwood One Sports, the Westwood One Sports app. This is the Drake Toll Show.
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19: When you first saw her, she was out walking her dog. 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
0: 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Drake Toll with you from the Savannah Bananas organization, Locked On Big 12. Stu Kovacs produces this week. Laura Jimenez runs the board. And the World Cup is over. That means it's college football season. NFL, come on, dive in. You know, I keep a quad box. I've told you about this before. I keep a quad box on my television, and I watch major national networks do their morning sports coverage every day. So while our radio station's on, while you're listening to the radio driving to work, driving to class, driving wherever you want to drive, I've got TV stations pulled up. Just thinking, all right, we're talking today, you and I, about the World Cup. We're talking about golf. There is a sprinkle of the MLB, a couple mentions of the NBA Summer League, LeBron James. But I wonder, these TV stations, what are they talking about? These national networks. Of course, one of them pops up with a headline. Will the Dallas Cowboys win the Super Bowl? Great. Clockwork, man. The second that the largest international event that we have, it compares to the Olympics. The second it's over, we're jumping straight into, come on, give it to me. Show me Dallas Cowboys Super Bowl. And while I won't go that far, I will take you to football country. I'll tickle your football taste for a second on the gridiron with a claim that's just as crazy as the Dallas Cowboys being Super Bowl contenders in 2026. A claim that the ACC is better than the Big Ten. Pat Narduzzi has been the head coach of the Pittsburgh Panthers for 10 years now and had this to say about the two conferences.
1: Coming from Michigan State, spent 8 seasons there as a defensive coordinator, coming to Pitt in 2015. Said it then, I said it now. You know, after about 2 years in the league, I said, this conference is better. It's better than the Big Ten. It's got more skill. I just think, you know, up and down the East Coast, I just think there's so many players in our area where in the Big Ten trying to get players up there, you know, to come up north. And it's, you know, now it's got a little West flavor to it. But I've said that for years, and I'm going to stick to my guns. You know, and you look at our record. You look at our record in bowl games against, you know, the SEC and the Big Ten. You look at our record, you know, in the regular season. I mean, you know, we don't have a losing record. We have a winning record against those teams.
0: Pat, what dog? Indiana, Fernando Mendoza, the Heisman Trophy winner. Oh, can I take you? Like, can I interest you in a Maserati Marv, Ohio State Buckeyes? That dominant Michigan team that won the national championship over Washington. In a league where Clemson is down, where Clemson and Florida State are down, and I just thought of this, where Duke won the title, your conference title, they were 7-5 going to the ACC championship, had lost to UConn, then won the conference title last year, Pat. That's better than the Big Ten. Whatever you are smoking, I'll have some. Then in further chaos, former Texas offensive lineman, I say former intentionally, Cole Hudson, is now filing a lawsuit against the NCAA. Why? He's requesting a judge, boom, to grant an injunction for his college football season. He's already played in 48 games, 23 of them starts for the University of Texas. And now Cole Hudson says, no, I want to go back. Can I stay in college, please? He has an opportunity. If the judge in Bryan County, Tarrant County, McLennan County, wherever he wants to get this injunction, wherever he wants to go, if a judge says, you know what, fine, Cole Hudson can play more football for the University of Texas, then he'll just be able to. I mean, the SEC is not going to stop it. The NCAA can't stop it. And in the middle of July, Cole Hudson wants to sue the NCAA for a fifth year of eligibility. You are out of eligibility. But please, I don't understand why he's suing this late, too. Why July? College football is always full of storylines. And ahead of SEC Media Days, the exact same is true. Coming off of ACC Media Days, where Pat Narduzzi was saying whatever he was saying, and going into the coaches across the country, speaking across the conference, speaking this week, we're going to get some all-timers. We got an all-time defensive performance yesterday in the World Cup, where Spain knocked off Argentina 1-0. Let's take you back there for a moment before we get to our idiots of the day. And a man by the name of Ferran Torres. You probably don't know that name. You don't have much of a reason to know that name. See, I thought he was a bit more obscure than he is, but soccer dominates the world storylines, the world headlines. Those are all about soccer. And so when I looked up Ferran Torres, fully expecting this random guy who plays the Spanish national team to have 50,000 Instagram followers, hit 8.1 million. Woke up today, 9.1 million. That's what happens when you're Ferran Torres And in the World Cup, you walk in as a rotational substitute and win the match for your country. He's been a sub, not a starter. If you're looking at, you know, man of the match, the guy who just gets the catalyst to win, it's not usually the random bench dude that walks in. Even an impact substitute, no matter how clutch they are, how clutch their goals, for them to be at the top of the sport, at the top of their country, doesn't happen. Till it did. 106th minute in the final. For a guy who had not scored a goal in the 2026 World Cup. In that moment, Ferran Torres became an international hero. A Spanish hero. The final goal. A decisive opportunity to write his name in the history books. You're looking at a squad of powerful names, a tournament of powerful names, whether it be a Messi or a Haaland, a Kane, a Bellingham, a Flo Balogun, a Yamal across the way for Spain. It wasn't any of those names. Those guys weren't the ones who ended it, who won it. When a team wins a deep, balanced roster, a great defensive performance, you don't expect this to be the guy. The dude who's been filtered out of his own team at FC Barcelona, outside of international play, he's faced a crowded landscape in Barcelona. New guys like Marcus Rashford walking in. He's become a rotational asset for FC Barcelona. He's become a guy they're trying to offload his contract, unsure of his future. He's just there in the corner. And I likened this because my dad texted me. I was like, "Why? What are they talking about blowout? They're saying that Spain, they wanted a blowout, but it was 1-0. What kind of blowout is that?" Well, Dad, it's like if Alabama played Auburn tomorrow and won 17-7. That score doesn't scream blowout, but it screams dominant. You held Auburn to 7 points, and you really pushed them to the point they couldn't get anything done, to the point they were just hapless. That was the case yesterday for Spain versus Argentina. Emiliano Martinez, the goalkeeper for Argentina, 11 saves. And a masterful performance himself to keep Argentina in it. Faced a team across the way with all the big names, with favorite written across their back, Spain. But in this 17-7 Alabama victory, it wasn't A.J. McCarron or a Derrick Henry. It wasn't a Ryan Smith. It was the random obscure fullback, the third string senior fullback, who finishes it and wins you the game in the rivalry contest, in the big match. And the guy who at FC Barcelona is an afterthought, a guy who the eyes of pundits and voters hasn't been at the forefront of soccer, becomes the most valuable player in the most valuable moment of the World Cup. Most of this tournament, relatively low minutes, nothing compared to the heavyweights, yet still, it's Torres, Ferran Torres, that wins it. Sends Lionel Messi home. 39 years old. Is that it? Is he done? It's got to be. Watching this guy run around in a 120-minute match, oh, time to go. I saw him in person on Wednesday, and in that performance where he was man of the match in a 2-1 win against England, he took over. Get the little guy, get Lionel Messi to the outside, and let him go to work. That's exactly what Messi did. And I got to watch what was very likely his last win. It's his last win of the World Cup. This is his final international competition. He's 39 years old. You can tell he doesn't have what he's still Messi, no doubt, but he doesn't have what he did. The world's catching up. Heck, he got passed by Kylian Mbappe, the 27-year-old Frenchman, for most goals in World Cup history, career goals. And Mbappe's only 27 years old. He'll make a case in a decade for greatest player to ever do it, Kylian Mbappe. But by the time the Copa America comes around in 2028, and Messi just got the last two of those, 41 years old, he doesn't have to do it, doesn't need to do it. 43 years old for the 2030 World Cup. Messi doesn't have to do it. He doesn't need to do it. The emotion he displayed after the final, watching him cry yesterday, Fox telling you the king is dead. I don't think Messi's coming back from this one. Because he doesn't need to. Trophy cabinet. It's complete. Copa America. World Cup title. He's won every MVP caliber award you can internationally. And the Argentine media called this the end. The end for Lionel Messi. And really it could be the beginning of Messi as Argentina's new leader. His opportunity to get into coaching, or his opportunity to get into broadcast, his opportunity to be around the game of soccer. You need that on the international scale. Now, he's not done for Miami. But his next steps for his international career begin now. Stu Kovacs produces this week. Laura Jimenez runs the board, 310-840-4910. You can call or text the show, 310-840-4910. When we come back, we'll give you our idiots of the day. 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

0: It is the Drake Toll Show. Westwood One Sports, the Westwood One Sports app. Drake Toll with you from the Savannah Bananas organization and Locked On Big 12 right here on Westwood One Sports. What the hell is LeBron James going to do? Can he just do it already, please? Is it Cleveland? Is it Golden State? My hope is that it's Golden State. I think if it's Golden State, he can revive his legacy. And everybody is using the L word with LeBron. Everybody wants to talk legacy. And what does it mean if he goes to Cleveland? What does it mean if he goes to Miami? How are we going to view him? Man, as tiring as that probably gets for some people, as upset as you might be, of like, oh, they're still talking LeBron James. Oh, they're still talking legacy. I mean, we're talking about one of the greatest to ever do it. How will you view him in 15 years? Your 12-year-old son thinks of LeBron James as an L.A. Laker. That should perturb you. That is a problem. LeBron James isn't a Laker. He's a Cav. Well, I mean, but he's not a Cav. He's more associated with the Heat. Well, not the Heat necessarily. He played 8 years with the Lakers. Got a you know, like, what do we do with that? What do we do with that? Bird, Larry Bird, the Celtics. Magic Johnson, the Lakers. Michael Jordan, the Bulls, even though the Wizards thing happened. And it was weird. We all agree. But still, they all center around one thing, one team. Not that LeBron has to, but his legacy of bringing a title to every city he's played in is not one that we fully embrace. It's not the storyline we follow, that LeBron's legacy is, wow, couldn't have been more elite because he won, you know, titles with four different stops or won titles with three organizations. None of that, no. What it would take is going to a place like Golden State, winning it with Steph, winning it with Draymond, carrying an old team that has no business being there to a championship. At that point, the legacy will be complete. The legacy is complete for the 2026 Spain national team, beating Argentina 1-0 in yesterday's World Cup final match, and it's over. Lionel Messi's international career is over. SEC Media Days begins this week. You'll hear some of the stupidest things, some of the worst stuff you've heard from coaches and commissioners, but it just drives the conversation. That will be a festival the rest of the week to hear what SEC coaches have to say after ACC coaches like Pat Narduzzi said that the ACC is better than the Big Ten. If we're getting those quotes out of the ACC, you got to imagine the Eli Drinkwitzes of the world. The Missouri head coach, Eli Drinkwitz, will step to the podium and say something. The Kalen DeBoer, Steve Sarkisian, those guys will give us something over the course of the rest of the week in Florida. In the meantime, 8 o'clock, 8:03 and 24 seconds Eastern time, and time for our Idiots of the Day.
1: Idiot of the Day.
0: Idiot of the Day, number one, you, if you don't know about sports. Because if one man does, it's the President of the United States of America. Because when no one else saw it, Messi's match against England, the president was watching for one thing specifically. Watch the Messi guy get to the outside.
2: Argentina, I watched that pass that Messi made, and not knowing as much as the people in this room, but I know about sports and I know about a little bit about soccer, but I watched Messi and he was well guarded, right? Well guarded. And all of a sudden he's standing on the right. You understand what I'm talking about? I don't know if anybody, I just noticed it. Nobody talked about it. I just noticed it. I said, he's so well guarded by a great player. And then he moved to the right, and the other player was just standing there. And he had plenty of time. He kicked it. It was within, I would say, a quarter of an inch of being perfect. And that was the end of the game. It was brilliant.
0: Nobody's talking about it. I noticed it. Nobody else is talking about it. Lionel Messi, 2 assists, and helps knock off England in the semifinal, but fell 1-0 in the final. Oh, idiot of the day. Could it be fake Southern accents? Remember the Brian Kelly family code switch that he did when he got the head coaching job at LSU, and America immediately realized, oh, this is really not going to work out, is it? No, it's not. Well, AOC took a trip to Memphis over the weekend and used a new voice that I'm not sure I've heard from her yet. Take a listen.
3: We cannot afford to leave Tennessee behind. We cannot afford to leave Kentucky behind, Alabama behind, Mississippi behind, Georgia behind, South Carolina behind.
0: Huh. It's a new little sass, new little wrinkle thrown in there from AOC. Just, come on, guys. Hanging out in Memphis. When in Memphis, right? When in Memphis. Thanks to the president and AOC for our first couple of idiot of the day presentations. Now, you've got to be an idiot of the day if you doubted Jimothy the raccoon. If you didn't see this over the weekend, there is a raccoon, all four legs intact, but it has a spinal deficiency. This raccoon has taken Seattle by storm. Folks say that if you were to see it in the 1800s, this would be the thing of legends. You'd tell it to the local village and they wouldn't believe you, this deformed raccoon. But no, now the spinal deformity of the raccoon has gone viral and Jimothy has become an American hero. Men, women, children, wherever you are in the world, if you can safely Google Jimothy the raccoon, it's a pretty good payoff. Stu Kovacs produces today. Stu, big fan of this raccoon on my end.
4: Yes. I mean, I feel like you have to be. How could you not be a fan of him? Like, it's an amazing story. An amazing comeback story, if you will, and I absolutely love
5: back.
4: It.
5: What?
0: Yep. Jimothy's fought through a lot to get here. Yeah. He's fought through a lot to get here.
5: Come back for all the raccoons, I guess?
0: It's a big day in the raccoon community, Laura, for Jimothy and his comrades. Idiot of the day, Cam Scataboo. This one's crazy. Remember Scataboo, the guy who just obliterated his leg? Well, this weekend, he decided, it's July 20th, by the way. The NFL season begins in a month. They'll be playing preseason games in a couple of weeks. And Cam Scataboo decided, you know what? I'm going to do a backflip. Everybody want me to do a backflip? I'm going to do a backflip. And then proceeded to not land it. Falls directly on his ass. This is the same guy who's going to play for John Harbaugh. John Harbaugh, one of these stricter, older, hey, nobody mess around. This is the ultimate messing around. Here's Cam Scataboo on promising not to hurt himself.
6: I'm going to address the elephant. I will not hurt myself before the season. So what happened was, I don't know if you guys know WWE or not, those floors are bouncy. So when I took off, I was midair like, holy cow, I'm not going to land this. I'm way too high. Landed, but it had too much cushion. It wasn't a stiff, firm ground. So I kind of like went back, safely landed, got back up. Was good to go, so nothing came out from that. I'm perfectly fine. Nothing happened. We're good.
0: Love the applause to the audience. Love how supportive they are of Cam Scataboo, who might be the idiot of the day. Who just overall every day Cam Scataboo does one other. You're like, why is Cam Scataboo in the corner eating crayons? Like nobody asked that question. Just let him run. Cam run football hard. And that's the existence of Cam Scataboo, the New York football giant. Idiot of the day, those who have doubted, Ferran Torres. A guy who took the soccer world by storm yesterday after being nobody. Ferran Torres, member of the Spanish national team, is a guy who started yesterday with 8 million followers on Instagram and now has well surpassed 9 million. Gaining over 1 million followers in 16 hours. After yesterday, a guy who's been utilized as a substitute for the entirety of the World Cup, a guy who comes in maybe if you need him at the end of a match, maybe that guy scores the lone goal of the World Cup final and goes from impact substitute to most valuable player on the pitch. 106th minute. Spain's already had one called off. Would have another from Torres that's called off. for a guy who had not scored a single goal in the 2026 World Cup. He goes MVP caliber by putting his country on his back. Wildly frustrating match for Spain, by the way. They had cinched up Argentina entirely to the point where we get to 19 shots from Spain before Argentina has their first. At no point in regular time did Argentina have a shot in this game. It was a blowout, but was nil-nil. Spain could not break through until Ferran Torres was the guy to do so. Not Yamal, no, Ferran Torres. It doesn't make any sense, the thing of legends. And now he'll go down as a legend in his country. Idiot of the day, Bryson DeChambeau. Over the weekend, complete and utter embarrassment for Bryson at the Open. And because he crashed out again. Bryson DeChambeau is the YouTube guy of golf. As Good and these YouTube golf brands start to pop up, Bryson DeChambeau continues to grow his audience because kids want to watch YouTube. And they want to watch sports on YouTube. So they go see the Savannah Bananas. They go see Trevor Bauer. They go watch on YouTube Dude Perfect. And Bryson DeChambeau is in the middle of that. Then at the 2026 Open Championship over the weekend, on Friday, he shot a 66. Second round, 66. Solo second place. But was assessed a two-stroke penalty under Rule 8.1a. Officials determined Bryson DeChambeau had, quote, inadvertently improved his swing area on the fifth hole. Trampling grass, moving the ball, and trying to get around the ball in the rough. Officials acknowledged the action was not intentional, but intent is irrelevant under Rule 8.1a. That penalty took DeChambeau from 4 under 66 to 2 under 68 for the round. Took him from sole possession of second place, one shot off the lead, to being tied for fifth place, three shots behind the lead. Following the round, as you can imagine, DeChambeau, animated, lengthy, crash out. RNA rules officials in the middle of it. That disagreement, captured by broadcast cameras, of course it was. And DeChambeau, driven back out to the fifth hole. He says, no, I didn't do, come on, I'll show you. They drive out there, the officials show him what happened, he shows them what happened. They're going back and forth, he's holding everyone and everything up. Now, reports have even alleged that during the discussions, DeChambeau was so frustrated he asked the officials to call the president, Donald Trump, on his behalf. And while some have gone on to call this a joke, he was joking, it was untimely. Situation created drama on Friday, and his agent, Brett Falkoff, said DeChambeau actually felt like he could withdraw from the tournament. He was so unfairly penalized that he was undecided on whether or not he could continue playing. But after midnight, DeChambeau confirmed on social media he would play. But he was disappointed, though fired up and ready to get on with the weekend. That incident, massive debate, and even had Scottie Scheffler saying he's a lot of things, but he's not a cheater. And Rory McIlroy, on the other hand, saying, I don't like him. It's pretty public, and Bryson DeChambeau's not my guy. Now, I mentioned earlier, Trevor Bauer and the Savannah Bananas and Dude Perfect. If that's your cup of tea, that's the stuff you like, great, man. I work for the Savannah Bananas. But when I go to a Savannah Bananas game, I know exactly what I'm getting. When I open a Trevor Bauer YouTube video, I know exactly what I'm getting. When I go to the Open, I want to know what I'm getting, and I don't want it to be a sideshow. I don't want it to be Bryson DeChambeau. Shades of what he did 2 or 3 years ago when he ran into that rope and freaked out. No, why is there a rope there? That's not what I'm looking for in my golf tournaments. A sideshow. And it's what it's become with Bryson DeChambeau. And it's the reason that Rory McIlroy went on a pretty level-headed rant over the weekend. And now Rory thinks he's the keeper of all things golf and that he is kind of kind of the czar of this thing. He's not the face of golf. He's not the guy that has to speak on every issue. Rory can be that way sometimes, but Rory hit the nail on the head. I don't love the dude, and it takes away, it distracts from the game. And it did over the weekend. Bryson DeChambeau and his counterparts fall to an unlikely winner, taking home his first major of his career and describing it as surreal. Congratulations to Ryan Fox, winning it from the Netherlands, New Zealand, something like that. It's New Zealand. Taking home $3.2 million in the process, the score of 10 under, and dethroning Scottie Scheffler at the Open, Royal Birkdale. Those are our idiots of the day. When we come back, the World Cup has been won. It is over. And we'll be joined by Jeff Carlisle from ESPN to talk a boring final. Was it captivating, or was it exactly what the sport needed? 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
7: It's a big week for NFL fans. 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
0: It is the Drake Toll Show. 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Now, Jeff Carlisle of ESPN joins the Drake Toll Show. Jeff, thanks for being up early with us and on the program today. The World Cup final. My claim to fame was just being in the building last Wednesday for England and Argentina, and the magic of Lionel Messi became the story, but it was obvious that, man, against the right team, a tactical team, it will Argentina hold up? And they face the juggernaut of all juggernaut this tournament and Spain. Just how good, can you conceptualize just how good Spain was on this run?
21: Absolutely. I mean, you've heard of death by 1,000 cuts. This was Spain inflicting death by 1,000 passes on Argentina. And they managed to render Lionel Messi a complete bystander. Argentina, never mind a shot on goal, they did not get a single shot until the 117th minute. Hmm. And, you know, Spain obviously had some problems with their finishing. You know, they're hitting a lot of shots right at Emi Martinez. But, ultimately, the best team won. I think it was really utter domination by Spain just in terms of possessing the ball. And, that was a tactic that proved incredibly effective and really did, like I mentioned, neutralize Lionel Messi.
0: Jeff Carlisle, ESPN, joins the Drake Toll Show. Jeff, NBA fans, I talk about this a lot. No one hates the NBA more than NBA fans. There's just this constant complaining about the league and fix this, change this. Yesterday, I'm seeing these, the people on Twitter, the court of public opinion saying, oh, can't believe such a great World Cup, we get 1-0 in the final. To me, it's not the outcome. It's how we get there that's electric. For a budding North American soccer, it really United States soccer community, was this captivating or boring?
21: Oh, the tournament as a whole was captivating. I mean, you had some great stories, with Cape Verde, with Democratic Republic of Congo. I mean, just, the results that they were able to get. So you saw some teams that people had never really thought of before. Get some great results. You saw the stars come out, whether it was Kylian Mbappe or Lionel Messi or Erling Haaland. Those guys showed up in a big way and really drove their teams forward. And then the U.S., some great moments during the group stage. Obviously, the result against Belgium was hugely disappointing. But, I think, for a moment there, that the U.S. team gave their fans some real hope that something special could be achieved. And so, they'll have to try again, in the next cycle. But, I think, over the course of the whole tournament, the fans and the players really delivered. And I think, it's those moments, those images that really make the tournament memorable.
0: that the cap of that, the cherry on top, that 1-0 finish, and in comparison almost to a 6-4 situational 10-goal game for third place where neither team is going to play to tear an ACL, but then you get this finals match on Sunday. That specific 120 minutes, was that enough to carry this United States crowd that's learning soccer slowly but surely, or was the cherry not sweet enough?
21: You know, I think the U.S. fan will realize that there's a lot of different ways to win a soccer game. You know, it's not always about just getting, you know, tons of goals. I mean, yeah, I think people were spoiled a little bit by that third place game, even though it's kind of like the NFL Pro Bowl. I mean, like you said, no one wants to get hurt. But, you know, I think what they saw in Spain was just an incredible style and an incredible approach to winning the game, and that's possessing the ball. It's being patient and being surgical at the right time. And so, you know, certainly I think they hit the Adam ball, you know, at Emi Martinez a little bit. You know, a lot of shots were right at him. But, you know, eventually you just kind of knew that Spain's quality was going to wear Argentina down. And that's exactly what happened. And you know, they just, again, it was almost like the best defense was a good offense in this case. And, you know, they managed to neutralize still what I think is the greatest player of all time in Lionel Messi. And, you know, they're deserved champions, in my opinion.
0: It's a great segue. Jeff Carlisle, ESPN, joins the Drake Toll Show on Westwood One Sports into Lionel Messi and the greatest of all time. There's really no dispute of that. And it seems clear this is his final international tournament. In your eyes, is that the case? And is he undisputed as the GOAT?
21: Yeah, I think so. I mean, there's really no disputing that. I mean, you look at the trophies he's won. You know, he was already in the running when you just consider what he'd done at club level, you know, with Barcelona. You know, 10 La Liga titles, 4 Champions League titles. And then, you know, certainly, you know, for a long time, there was a gap in his resume at international level. And, you know, he lost consecutive Copa America finals with Argentina, and he even retired from the national team for a brief spell. And you wondered if it was ever going to happen to him, and, you know, happen for him, I should say. And then starting in 2021, you know, Argentina wins Copa America. They finally get that breakthrough. And then it just kind of flowed from there. And, you know, Messi has done it all, and he's still doing it. It's incredible that at age 39, he still operated at such a high level in this tournament. I mean, the magic that he produced against England in that semifinal was just amazing. I think he did run out of gas a little bit, but I mean, like I said, the guy's 39, and you know, at that point, he needed some of his teammates to kind of carry the load for him a little bit. So, but yeah, I don't think there's any disputing. And I mean, yes, Cristiano Ronaldo has his fans. Pele won 3 World Cups. But I think when you look at the totality of Messi's career,

0: is ready to kind of take on that mantle. Lamine Yamal, I mean, he's a world champion at 19 years of age. Yeah. I mean, he's got his whole career in front of him. So, I mean, there's still so much for him to achieve. And, you know, so I think that there'll be new names, there'll be new personalities that will come up and really inspire fans and keep them coming back for more. But, you know, certainly people are going to have great memories of Lionel Messi. Just the goals that he scored, the titles that he won. I think that, you know, the way he carried himself, you know, just a kind of a very humble kind of personality, I think that endeared him to a lot of fans. And so, yeah, they're not going to forget Lionel Messi anytime soon, but there are going to be some new names that come forward for sure.
1: ESPN's Jeff Carlisle with us. Jeff, again, thanks for being up early. Last couple things I got for you. The tournament on U.S. soil, having the World Cup in North America, was this a success? Infrastructurally, was this a success?
0: You know, I still think that's still to be determined. You know, every time the World Cup comes around, the game gets a jolt in the United States, whether it's a men's World Cup or a women's World Cup. You know, more people get exposed to the game. You know, they decide that they want to get into it a little bit more. You know, whether that's getting up and watching the Premier League on a Saturday morning or you know, checking out their local side, whether it's in the, you know, in MLS or the NWSL. Yeah. I think the game always gets a jolt, but it's going to be really imperative on those two leagues, MLS, NWSL, as well as the U.S. Soccer Federation, to really try to maximize the impact of this World Cup. I mean, it's, and, you know, the USSF is doing some things to try to make that happen. They're trying to expand access to the game. And I think that's really been missing, you know, from the sport is, you know, being able to make sure that anybody can play. And it's not just, you know, people who can pay, you know, $5,000 a year for travel soccer. You know, I think that's going to be a real challenge. And it's still an immense undertaking. And it's going to take a lot of time and a lot of money. But, you know, I think the foundation is definitely there. It's just upon the powers that be to execute and really try to make sure that they're reaching as many fans as possible and trying to inspire them in any way that they can.
1: Well, Jeff, we'll let you go with this then. If we've got Steve in Bethlehem, Pennsylvania, who's just, he finally said, you know what, I'll give it a try, and he's falling in love with the game slowly but surely, where to next? If this was the gateway drug, how do Americans ingest soccer at the best level moving forward to make this a mainstay?
0: I mean, I think they try to consume it on television. I think they try to support their local teams if there's one nearby. You know, the game on television, I mean, it's everywhere. I mean, you've got the Premier League on Saturday morning, and you've got the Bundesliga here. You've got Italian Serie A here so that you can see American players like Weston McKennie and Christian Pulisic. So, you know, it's really just kind of investing the time to consume the sport, to become a fan, to really get into the nitty gritty details of following a team. And then, you know, if they're so inclined, lacing up the cleats and joining a kickabout on a Saturday or Sunday morning. I mean, it's all of those things. It's what makes people fans for life. And it's really just trying to make those connections. And, you know, there's a lot of great things about the sport. I mean, certainly this World Cup raised some of the uglier sides of things, you know, thinking about the Folarin Balogun situation. But the game does inspire a lot of people. And it's played the world over. And, I mean, you could go to any country in the world and probably find a game. So, again, it's making those connections and trying to become a fan, not only as a spectator, but even as a participant.
1: Jeff, what's the best way to follow you and your coverage of the game?
0: You can follow me on ESPN.com, and I'm on Blue Sky at Jeffrey Carlisle, same on Twitter. And so those are the best places to find me.
1: Jeff, thanks so much again for your time early this morning. Incredible perspective.
0: All right. Thank you very much.
1: I love that. I love strap it on. Like, hey, just look, throw on a shin guard, get some cleats, just go. If you gateway drugged yourself in the soccer realm with this FIFA World Cup, then your next step is go find a match on Saturday and play in your local adult league. Ball knowledge from Jeff Carlisle. you could feel it grow. I mean, for me, I opened this World Cup not really knowing, not really caring.

0: All right, there's Ronaldo and there's Neymar and there's Messi and there's Haaland and there's Mbappe. And you can name the players, you can name the stars, the guys on the cover of Sports Illustrated, the guys in the Wheaties box. But I wasn't well-versed in the whole thing. I didn't expect to be glued to the TV over the course of 2 months. And then I was. And it wasn't just the United States that put me on. Going to a match 4 weeks ago between Germany and Paraguay, opening up the knockout stage where Paraguay pulled off one of the great upsets in World Cup. Upset in World Cup history, Paraguay over Germany in the round of 32, and I was in. Did it in penalty kicks, no less. I was hooked. Then last week, going and seeing Argentina, the idea that Argentina and England went to war in 1982 over the Falklands, or Las Malvinas, as you'd call it if you're from Argentina, over this group of islands 8,000 miles away from England, 300 miles away from Argentina, that the British claim. They fly their flag. Argentina says, nope, we want these. They go to war over the Falklands. 1,000 people die. Ships are sinking. Submarines are sinking. And then the way you settle this for decades to come is on the soccer field. The Argentines chanting through the British anthem. I couldn't, God save whoever, I wouldn't know. Couldn't hear a word of it because of how personal people take this tournament. It put a Saturday in the SEC to shame, which is wild. I grew up in the SEC. I grew up on Saturday college football in the Southeastern Conference. And the World Cup, that atmosphere, put it to shame. Now, the Olympics, I expect the exact same when Los Angeles hosts the Olympics. After North America, after the United States did such a bang-up job hosting the FIFA World Cup, can only hope to do the same for the Olympics, and it continues to grow sports like this, games like this. Now, will the United States catch on? Probably not for a while. Will you be able to root for the USA as your favorite contender? Nope, because they're not a contender. But it opens the door for people to care more, for people to be interested more in the sport of soccer, so that every 4 years, we don't have to just complain about how stupid it is and how much we want the U.S. to be good, and the U.S. will never be good, but instead we can watch it through the lens of, huh, what if this is actually pretty damn cool? And it is. When we come back, where is LeBron James going? He's no longer an L.A. Laker. And let's recap yesterday's 1-0 win for Spain over Argentina and Lionel Messi, who is done. 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
0: 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Drake Toll with you from the Savannah Bananas organization and Locked On Big 12. And it is Monday, July 20th, and we still have no idea where the hell LeBron James is going to go. No one knows. At this point, I don't know if LeBron James knows. But I can tell you this. The fact that he's not going back for the Los Angeles Lakers and the legacy word is a confusing one with him. We're all kind of wondering, okay, how will we view LeBron James in 12 years? Because, again, there's a kid out there. There's a 12-year-old kid who's thinking, LeBron James, the L.A. Laker? He's only ever known LeBron the Laker. And LeBron's been there 8 years, but since the kid can remember really watching basketball at the age of 4, he's had a LeBron James Lakers jersey, and that's who LeBron James, the L.A. Laker. That's weird for the rest of us. We don't really view it like that. I don't view LeBron as a Laker. He wasn't a career Laker. I don't view how we're going to look at him in 20 years as the LA Laker. We may just view him for what he does in this last go-round, this last season. And if he goes to Golden State and wins a title at Golden State, that is the ultimate way to cap off a career. His legacy is already going to be funky. It's already going to be weird. We don't know who LeBron James plays for. We don't know who LeBron James belongs to. Will his jersey go up in the rafters of multiple organizations? Yes. No doubt. But it's still confusing to try to piece together who LeBron James is in the grand scheme of the NBA, other than one of the greatest of all time, whose legacy is its own distinct thing. And the question of how you top that off, how you finish it, that's one LeBron James is answering now. That's what matters at this point. LeBron James winning in his final year. LeBron James excelling in his final year in the NBA and proving, I'm the greatest to ever do it. What can he do to surpass Jordan? What can he do to change the mind of those who still believe Michael Jordan is the GOAT? The biggest answer to that, the most effective answer to that, is win a title and do it in a place like Golden State that's not supposed to win a title next year. If you go to Cleveland and you play second fiddle, and Donovan Mitchell, he's the one who helped us win the title. LeBron James was just here hanging out, helping out. If that's where we end up, well, I'm not sure if we talk about LeBron James as genuinely the greatest to do it above Michael Jordan. But if he goes to Golden State, takes this old ragtag group, wow, the old guys did it, and LeBron led the way, alongside Curry knocking down supplemental threes and Draymond Green punching people, that's a legacy. LeBron watch continues. The World Cup does not. It's over. Spain 1, Argentina 0. I thought the halftime show sucked. I thought the opening ceremony sucked. We need to stop Americanifying these events. I didn't care for the way that we opened the broadcast, and it's just Rebecca Lobo, whoever it's the crew just filibustering, hoping for the best. And in the middle of their filibuster, at one point, it's Rebecca Lowe said, we're just kind of stalling before we go down to the field. Timing's already all off. Then finally they do go down to the field. First thing Tom Cruise says into the microphone is, oh, is it on? Yes, Tom, you're a pro. Don't say, is it on, into the microphone. And then closes his pep speech talk with this, Jim.
3: So as we gather for one final chapter, let us celebrate a tournament that brought the world together. Let us celebrate each other. This is football. This is unity. And this is greatness.
0: It was just really corny. And then both the buffers come out. They say the line. They did the line. And we played. Throughout Tom Cruise's speech, you could hear the Argentine fans chanting. You could hear the Spanish fans chanting. We don't care. We don't need fireworks. We don't need Shakira. We don't need a 30-minute halftime show. We don't need Tom Cruise or the Buffers. We don't need Ted Lasso. We don't need any of that. Sure, to appease the American crowd at the Super Bowl, you need your lights and dances and songs. But at the World Cup, those from Argentina who were in attendance in East Rutherford, New Jersey, the last thing they needed was pomp and circumstance around this whole thing. They just wanted the game itself. But we had to be a little too American. And on Fox Sports, we have hydration breaks for some more TV commercial time. A 30-minute halftime show for a performance of epic proportions. We're gonna need Tom Cruise to give a speech, otherwise we can't play a game. None of it made sense. It was kind of an embarrassing display of how TikTok brain. We need our athletics to have some sort. We need Red Panda to come out at halftime and spin the bowls. Whereas Europe, South America, they just do the game, man. I like that. I'm in. And in the end, the broadcast itself did not give you the full allure of the World Cup final. John Strong on Fox, the go-ahead goal here is as energetic as you could get an English broadcast.
2: Poro chance to cross, hooks it in. Williams battling, knocks it down. It's free. It's a goal. It's Ferran Torres.
0: Well, there's a reason I watched the entirety of this match in Spanish. Andres Cantor. Telemundo, the go-ahead goal from the hero, the unlikely hero, Ferran Torres.
21: Doppia tra Porro, la pone all'aria, il cabezazo atrás, queda el rebote, gol!

0: just exponentially cooler. And Spain knocks off Argentina 1-0 thanks to that one. Great performance, by the way, from Emiliano Martinez, the goalkeeper. 12 saves for Argentina in the World Cup to even stay in this one. Spain was so frustrated. They were on shot 19, shot 20 before Argentina had a single shot. They had none in regular time. And at some point, you're just wondering, when's the dam going to break? If you're Spain, if you're dominant throughout this, when is the dam going to break? And it finally did. Off the back of a guy who FC Barcelona has been filtered out of the rotation. They tried to offload him from his contract. And now he's playing international soccer for his home country, Spain. And Ferran Torres, who's been overlooked, underrated, passed by, is the guy who nets the difference maker. And Spain wins the World Cup. Do we have a Music Monday today? Are we Music Monday?
1: We do.
0: Oh, my gosh. I didn't think we would.
1: Why not?
0: We would.
1: Of course.
0: I didn't know you'd do it. I didn't know if you'd do it.
1: Of course. And I'm going to let you phone a friend. Stu.
0: Oh, okay. Stu and I are doing it together. Okay, I like it. All right.
2: Team effort. All right.
1: Yes, if you need it. All right. Here we go.
0: Music Monday. Even the best.

0: Okay. All right. All right. Let's hear song number one, please.
1: Even the best fall down sometime. Even the wrong word.
0: It's like the Fray and Ray LaMontagne had a baby.
2: Almost. Close.
0: Stu, what do you got on that one?
3: No. I don't. I've heard the song.
2: Come on, Stu. It's in our era.
0: Laura, what do you got? Who is it?
2: Howie Day Collide.
0: Howie Day Collide. All right, song two.
1: That was a lonely teenage bronc and buck with a pink carnation and a...
0: Ooh, American Pie, Don McLean.
2: Okay, I was going to say, you had to get that one.
0: Big Don. I like Don McLean. Vincent, it's a very good song. It's a good song. Nice. Stu, would you have gotten that?
3: I might have gone there eventually.
0: Ooh.
2: Okay. Yeah.
0: Not good, Stu. All
3: it's
0: right, song
3: great.
0: Three.
3: It's not a good start for me.
1: Maybe you can find me under the lights. Diamonds under my eyes.
2: Come on.
0: Is it? It's Dua Lipa.
2: Uh-huh. Hot. It's your girl.
0: Is it called Diamonds?
2: No. We're celebrating an anniversary with her.
0: Dance the Night Away?
2: You go.
3: All right.
2: Stu, you were going to get it?
0: Nice. Okay. All right. Let's go quick. Next.
1: We've been on the run, driving in the sun, looking out for number one.
0: Linkin Park.
2: No. No. Stu, no. Phantom Planet, California.
0: God. All right, last one.
1: But there was a time back in my prime. When I could really live.
0: Toby Keith.
3: Yeah.
0: As good as I once was.
2: There you go.
0: Bang. Boom, baby. Boom.
2: Sort of win.
0: I got half the points available, song and artist. Thanks, Laura. Great Music Monday.
2: You're welcome.
0: Surely all of our listeners knew all of the songs.
2: I know they did. You're the only loser who didn't.
0: Yeah. When we come back, it'll be tomorrow. In the meantime, though, you better, you bet. Nick Kostos is coming up. Thank you to Armin Williams, Bruce Gilbert, Colin Jones, and Ryan McGuire for giving me a job. Nick Kostos, you better, you bet. It's been from 6 a.m. to 9 a.m. on Westwood One Sports, the Westwood One Sports app. We'll do it all again tomorrow right here on The Drake Toll Show.
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20: Welcome into the show. My name is Carrington Harrison. Very happy to be here with you guys, getting you ready for an exciting week in sports. We certainly have a lot to get into in today's show. The World Cup has ended around America. We'll get to that coming up in just a bit, where we're going to talk about the game between Argentina and Spain. There's a handful of teams that are going to get going in the NFL training camp circuit. We'll talk a little football today as well. Maybe you missed it, but last week ESPN released their top 10 quarterbacks in the National Football League. LeBron is still waiting to make a decision. I'm not sure if LeBron is ever going to make a decision. LeBron could wait until Halloween to decide what team he is going to play for. We'll talk about that. We'll go through some quarterback scenarios. We'll talk a little bit of baseball. We'll have some fun today on You Bet or You Bet. You Better You Bet. So this is how I would like to start today's show. My name is Carrington Harrison, filling in for my guy Nick Costos. Let's start with the World Cup. Yesterday, we had a riveting game of 1-0 between Spain and Argentina. Spain scores in the second half of extra time, and they advance to win the World Cup. But let's start here, because I think there were some pretty important messages that were learned. I think there were some pretty important messages that were gained through all of this. Let's start with here. I think America is really, really interested in big time events. I don't really know if America is too interested in the sports games anymore that aren't football, But if you were talking about sporting events, the Masters is one of those, the U.S. Open, Wimbledon, the Indianapolis 500, the Kentucky Derby. These are sporting events. If we are talking about sporting events, I think America has shown you time and time again that's something that we can rally around. Maybe soccer is not your thing. But over the course of the last 6 weeks, it was on television. Maybe you live in one of the host cities. It was on all the time. It was in America. And you decided, you know what? Let me get into it. That's kind of how I was. Not a big soccer fan. Don't really plan on watching too much more soccer here over the next 4 years. But international soccer, when you know that it's being played at the absolute highest stakes, when you know that both teams are fighting for something, when you know the crowds are into it, when you know the pageantry of all of it, that's something you can sign me up for. I think most of you are like me when it comes to this. If you're telling me that the best are going to compete at something, I'll watch it. I don't know how to play poker, but if you tell me that the best poker players in the world are going to meet up at the Bellagio and they're going to play poker, you can get me interested in that. If you're going to tell me that the best competitive championship eaters are going to be eating hot dogs, y'all give that 10 minutes of my time. If you're going to tell me that the best spellers in the world are going to meet up and they're going to spell words that I have no ability to pronounce, you can get me signed up for that. And I think a lot of you, a lot of Americans are the exact same way, that I think we really embraced this World Cup. I think we had a lot of fun with the World Cup, and it was a really exciting, enjoyable performance. If there's one thing we do understand, it's star culture. We've had our stars, whether it's in the Olympics and it's Michael Phelps, whether it's a Simone Biles, whether it's in basketball or football or baseball or whatever it is, we gravitate towards the stars. That is exactly what this tournament had. This tournament had star power. This tournament had Erling Haaland. It had Lionel Messi. It had Cristiano Ronaldo. It had so many of the great soccer players, and they were all playing championship-level soccer at one time. Look at the guys who were in contention for the Golden Boot. I mean, these are the guys that would be talked about being on the cover of the next FIFA video game. That's what you wanted. It was a big-time major sporting event happening in our country, and the star players that you had heard about, even if you're not the biggest of soccer fans, those guys were playing soccer at incredibly high levels, and we got a very, very exciting tournament. So I think the first part of this is, look, you guys put on a great product. Fox did a fantastic job. Fox Sports 1 did a great job. The broadcast, the telecast, all of it was phenomenal. All of it was a plus, and you saw that America tuned in at big numbers. I think whenever we get the ratings here, whether it's in a day, whether it's in a day and a half, we will see that a lot of people watch that World Cup final. If there's one thing we're used to, it's championship-level soccer, championship-level football on a Sunday, and people are going to, you'll see, have tuned in at really, really big numbers. Now, let's talk about the United States portion of this thing, because we ain't having too many more conversations about the United States soccer team and soccer program between now and whenever they'll qualify for the next World Cup. I don't think we as a society want it bad enough. And I think that's okay. I was listening to a podcast actually on the way in today, and they were talking about how basketball is the sport of the streets. Football is the sport of the streets in America. We were the kids that set up the basketball goal outside, and you were playing basketball and you had to wait for the car to go through. Or we've all been out in the yard, in the driveway, throwing the football around. Maybe you and your friends decided to play a little stick ball or something like that. Like, these are the sports that most American kids have grown up with and played in the streets. It's not really how soccer is. Soccer is not really ingrained in our culture in that way. Look at it through this lens. If you notice that your nephew is going to be really tall, what direction do you push him in? You tell him to go play basketball. If you notice that your niece is going to be a 6'2 young lady, you're telling her to go play volleyball. We as a society push our young athletes in a certain direction. If you notice that your son's going to be 6'4", 225, you're telling your kid that he needs to go play football or basketball. So some of this is, I think we have to ask ourselves as a country, do we want to dilute our top sports and the sports that we ultimately care about and want to be the best in and take pride in being the best in, do we want to dilute those so we can be a little bit better at a sport that ultimately we don't really care that much about? Because we want to be the best in basketball. It was invented in the United States. We want to be the best in football. It's our sport. No other country plays football the way that we play football. We take pride in baseball. We take pride in certain Olympic sports. We want to be really good at those things. I don't think we want it bad enough in soccer, and I think that's okay. Think about football culture that exists in this country. Think about football culture that exists, especially in the South. We have written books. We have made movies. We have made television shows off American cities' love for football. It is a rite of passage in the South. People write country songs about playing football. It's a different beast. And I don't see you changing those highlights or changing the way that we are culturally set up when it comes to that sport. Soccer's nice. Soccer's fun. We view soccer as something cool to put little kids in when they're coming up. When your kid is 4, 5, 6, and you're trying to get them into a sport, and you want them to get out there, run, listen to the coach, learn to get along with other teammates. You know what sport you put them in? You put them in soccer. And then ultimately that kid grows up and he becomes 11, 12 years old. And then he looks at you and says, I want to go play these other sports. I want to go play basketball. I want to go play football. I want to go play baseball. I want to learn how to play golf. I just want to do something else. So I think the first conversation as the World Cup is ending, and ultimately we're going to ask the, well, what's next? What's next for the U.S. men's national team? The answer to me is very, very simple. Nothing is next for the U.S. men's national team because we don't want it bad enough. Our identity is tied up into being really good in football. Our identity is tied up into being really, really good in basketball. Our identity is not tied up in being good at soccer. We like soccer the way that it is. You know how soccer is in this country? Soccer in this country is like if you're a football team at a basketball school. Now, I've never been to Duke before, but I'm guessing they don't really care if their football team wins the national championship. You want to know why? Because they're a basketball school. Can we win 7, 8 games, maybe 9 games? Can we beat North Carolina? Can we make a bowl game? Can we be fun? Can we enjoyable? Can we get us to November so we can start playing the sport that we really care about? The greatest purpose of this World Cup was to get us through these dog days of summer so we're not talking about the Major League Baseball trade deadline. And now, look up, we're here. Training camp is here. We're less than a month away from NFL preseason games. We're less than 3 weeks away from the start of NFL Hard Knocks. The World Cup served its purpose in our life, and that's okay. We have these conversations every 4 years about how soccer is going to grow and what's next for soccer. I think soccer has established itself as a very popular niche sport. It's a very popular niche sport. If you love soccer, you're really, really into it. And you wake up and you watch the EPL and you know the stars and maybe you have a favorite club overseas and all of that is great. But I want you to keep this very important thing in mind. Every other sport that we like and follow, the best version of it is here in the United States. If you're into basketball, the best version of basketball is here in America. And people from around the world know if you want to prove yourself as a top basketball player, eventually you got to come to America. You cannot be one of the greatest basketball players in the world if you don't prove it in America. If you want to play baseball and you're Shohei or you're Ichiro or you're Hideo Nomo, eventually, I don't care how much success you have in Japan, how much success you have overseas, you have to come to America to prove how good you are in this sport. It is impossible for you to be the best if you don't come to America to prove it. We can go down the list. Soccer is the only one you never need to come to America. You do not need to prove that you are the best soccer player if you are Erling Haaland because you went to go play for the New York Red Bulls, or because you went to go play for the Houston Dynamo or the LA Galaxy. You don't need to do any of those things. So as long as that continues to be the case, as long as that continues to be the structure that we have, then this is where we are. And I would say also, conversely, if you know that you want to be a top flight soccer player, eventually you have to leave the United States. You cannot be the level of a Lionel Messi or a Lamine Yamal or Kylian Mbappe. You cannot do that if you're a kid that's born in North Carolina and you want to stay in North Carolina for your whole life. Eventually, you got to move to England. You got to move to France. You got to move to one of these countries. I hear a lot of conversations when it comes to soccer about what if we sent our best athletes. I look at Lionel Messi. None of our best athletes are 5'10 and weigh 150 pounds. If Lionel Messi was born in Des Moines, Iowa, he'd be an accountant. That's what he would be. If Lionel Messi was born in Des Moines, Iowa, he would be a teacher somewhere. He would not be a world-class championship soccer-level player. You might be wondering, Carrington, how do you know? How do you know? I got 250 years of evidence. We've never done anything like that. We've made the greatest basketball player of all time. We've made the greatest baseball player of all time. We've made the greatest track and field. We've done a lot of amazing things as this country when it comes to athletics. We've never made anything close to what I'm seeing in the World Cup and the level of soccer talent and the level of soccer skill. That's just not what we do. Life is about knowing your strengths and weaknesses. And we got a lot of strengths in this country when it comes to athletics. But one strength we do not have is being good at soccer and developing good soccer players. And again, that's okay. It's okay. I'm fine with it. And I know you might be mad right now with what you're hearing, but ultimately, you're fine with it too, because you know what'll happen tomorrow. Tomorrow, LeBron will make his decision, or Sam Darnold will say that he's the best quarterback in the National Football League. And you know what? We'll stop talking about this World Cup and we'll all move on with the rest of our lives. It was fun. It was great. It was a nice summer fling. But you know what? It's time to go back to school. It's time to go back to school. It was great. I appreciate you. I'll write you sometimes. I'll even see you in a couple of years. We got Copa America. We got the Euros. I'm sure it'll be great. I'm sure it will be fun. But soccer is not going to become a mainstay in our life. We've been having this conversation for far too long. And if they got me on here and You Better, You Best, somebody's got to tell the truth about where we are with soccer. You will never love soccer that way, and that's okay. We got a lot to get into in today's show. My name is Carrington Harrison. Very happy to be filling in for my guy, Nick Costos. Coming up on the other side, LeBron, please hurry up. We'll talk about it next. Keep it right here on You Better, You Bet.
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20: 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My name is Carrington Harrison, back with you guys on You Better You Bet. So let's talk about LeBron. We've been talking about the World Cup. We'll kind of bounce back and forth today, but let's talk a little bit about LeBron James. This is the analogy that I want to make. Have you ever been talking to a girl and she was just annoying? And like your friend tried to tell you, hey, I don't know, I think Sarah's kind of annoying. Nah, man, you don't know her like that. And you're like, I don't know, man. I don't know when she's around, the vibe. I can't explain it. I don't know. And then you start to spend a little bit more time with her. You start to hang out with her, start to bring her around more people, more social settings, and then you realize, hey, man, Tim tried to tell me the truth. She is annoying. That's kind of how I feel about LeBron. Now, I want to be clear. I love LeBron. He's my favorite athlete. I'll tell you a story about myself. When I was a kid, I had 3 posters in my room. A 14, 15-year-old Carrington, I had 3 posters in my room. These were the posters. I had the Muhammad Ali standing over Sonny Liston. Everybody knows the picture that I'm talking about. I had a poster of Britney Spears. God, I used to love that woman. And the last poster that I had was LeBron James. His rookie year,
7: you know, the one witness. I love LeBron. I love LeBron with all my heart. LeBron, I kind of understand what people are talking about. Now, when LeBron did this when he was 15 or when he was 25 years old, 26 years old, and LeBron was trying to decide what team he wanted to go to, I was with it. When LeBron was deciding on whether or not he was going to leave Miami and where he was going to go, I was rooting for him to go back to Cleveland. I didn't even know that was a possibility because of the letter from Dan Gilbert. I thought LeBron was going to be hashtag forever petty. When LeBron was leaving Cleveland for the second time, I was like, LeBron, wherever you go, I'll go. I mean, I still feel that way. I don't want you guys to think that I don't still feel that way. LeBron, whatever team you want to go play for, I'm with you. If you want to go play for the Sacramento Kings, I mean, that's not what I would advise, but if that's in your heart, you're a king and you want to go play for the Kings, I'm riding with you. If you want to apologize to Memphis for the comments you made last year and you want to go play for the Memphis Grizzlies, I'm with you. I'll go support whatever team you want to cheer for. Bro, I just want you to pick. I think LeBron knows. I think LeBron internally made a decision a long time ago and just loves to toy with us. Loves to have his fun. I saw him, he at the Jay-Z concert, he up dancing. I see him on doing podcasts, he's at Fanatics Fest, he's dropping hints, he's mentioning trust the process, he's mentioning that he loves warm weather. He's doing all of these things. LeBron, we know the shenanigans. Now, you know what team you're going to play for. And I don't know how LeBron can still do this to us for this reason. It's not like you adding LeBron guarantees that you're winning a championship. You know, back then, the reason the decision was such a big deal is he was the greatest free agent in the history of basketball. You knew whatever team he went to was going to shift the landscape of the NBA. And it did. The Heat went to four straight finals. They won two of them. So, yeah, you knew his next decision. Cleveland goes to another four championships. He wins a ring, maybe the greatest championship of the last 25 years. You knew the kind of effect it was going to have. It's not going to have that same effect now, depending on what team he goes to. If he goes to Cleveland, that's the vanity play. That's the I want my Kobe season. But you want me to believe a team led with Donovan Mitchell, LeBron James, and James Harden? You want me to think that that team's winning the championship? Because I'm not buying it. Maybe they might win the championship in 2015, in 2016. They're not winning in 2026. But you know what? That's where I want them to go. I want LeBron to go back to Cleveland. I want LeBron for one last time to be in front of those fans, put that chalk in his hand. That's what I want him to do. But that's the vanity play. If you want to go play for Cleveland, if you want to have those memories, great. We salute you. I'll be there with you, arm in arm. Maybe he wants to go back to Miami. I mean, I can't imagine being a billionaire and living in Miami. Sounds amazing. You just lived in L.A. for all these years, and now you're thinking about going back to Cleveland, Ohio? You can't be excited about that. LeBron, when was the last time that you had to warm up your car? When was the last time you had to get out with the ice scraper? You never had to do that. You haven't had to do that. You didn't have to do that in Miami. You got to in Cleveland. You got to park in a garage in Cleveland. You got to warm up the car. You need the remote starter in Cleveland. You don't need it in some of these other destinations. So I understand wanting to go back to Miami. You got history there with Spoelstra. You got history there with Pat Riley. Giannis is there. Now, I don't know who's going to shoot on that team, because if you got a team and your team is Davion Mitchell and Andrew Wiggins and LeBron and Giannis and Bam Adebayo, you guys might be the worst shooting team in the league next year. So somebody's got to be able to space the floor. Somebody's got to be able to knock down shots. I don't know who that's going to be on that roster, but somebody is going to have to be able to knock down some shots on that team, because LeBron, that's not who you are anymore. You and Giannis are head down, drive to the basket, finish at the rim kind of guys. Guard all five position kind of guys. Not really space the floor, knock down shots kind of guys. Not really an MO. So those are the vanity plays. If you want to go to Cleveland, great. If you want to go to Miami, great. If you want to go play in Golden State, I'm also for that too. If you want to stay where it's warm, stay on the West Coast, easy flight between LA and San Francisco for you to get back home, get to your family. Maybe you don't want, maybe your wife doesn't want to move. You got a younger daughter. Maybe she wants to stay there. Hey, if you want to continue to live in California, Golden State offers you a great foundation. You love Draymond. You enjoy playing with Steph in the Olympics. Steve Kerr is one of the great coaches of all time. You get to go there. It's warm. People will love you there. They'll embrace you in Golden State the way they never did in Los Angeles, even though it's Steph's team, because Steph's going to come in. Hey, this is my man. Put his arm around you, and you guys can try to go win. Now, I don't think you win the championship with a bunch of old dudes in a young man league, but you know what? It'll be fun to watch. LeBron, what I'm saying is I don't really care what team you go to as long as you don't go play for the Sixers. As long as LeBron doesn't go play for the Sixers, I'm perfectly fine with whatever decision he makes. Playing for the Sixers would validate everything that people have said about you, LeBron, for the last 15 years. Front runner, team hopper, bandwagon, all of those kind of things that people have said. You would not be on that team if they didn't make the Jaylen Brown trade. If Jaylen Brown was still in Boston, you would not be considering going to Philadelphia. But because they made that trade for Jaylen Brown, and it appears that they fleeced the Boston Celtics, now you want to pop in Johnny come lately, let me throw my hat in the ring, let me add my name to the mix and try to go win a cheap championship. Try to go win your Gary Payton playing for the Miami Heat. We don't recognize it.

0: see what LeBron is going to do. We're waiting to see what team LeBron is going to ultimately end up playing for. Tyler, as we sit here on day, I don't know what episode of the show that we're on, what team do you think LeBron is going to go to? What team do you think LeBron should go to?
1: So originally, after all this, before all this started, I thought it was going to be Golden State because Draymond opted out, assuming he's going to take less money. But now the more and more this goes, I don't think Golden State's going to be the answer. As a Sixers fan, I'd love if it was the Sixers. Don't think it's going to be them either. I still think it's going to be Cleveland. He's just going to kind of retire, do a whole documentary farewell tour, and that's going to be it. So I really want it to be the Sixers or the Warriors, but unfortunately, I think it's going to be like the least interesting one and be the Cleveland Cavaliers.
0: Yeah, I think so too. I just think Cleveland, I just think they make too much sense. I really do. I think they make too much sense. If you want that Kobe farewell tour, that send-off, that last year in a jersey that's meaningful, if you want that speech at the end of it, you remember, after that great Kobe game, they give Kobe the mic, and he's standing there in the middle of the court, and he's talking about what that organization means to him, what that building means to him, what those fans, and then he says, Mamba out. That's the moment that I think LeBron wants. That's the moment that I think he's chasing. Maybe you get that in Miami. You know, if he plays his last game in Miami, he can say, hey, I was a kid when I came here and you guys helped turn me into a man. You get one of those kind of speeches. You know, I never won a championship. You guys taught me how to win championships. He's standing there with Spoelstra. He's standing there with Pat Riley. You know, you can give a really impassioned Miami means so much to me speech. LeBron's crying. His kids are there. He tells you a story of how one of his kids was born in Miami and how they grew up and what elementary school they went to. You know, that's a story that makes a lot of sense. You only get that in two places. You only get that. And honestly, when we think back, it will look weird if LeBron puts on one of those other uniforms. If you see LeBron's last year and he's wearing those The City Warriors uniforms, we're going to make fun of that 20 years from now. The same way we make fun of Patrick Ewing playing for the Orlando Magic, or the way we make fun of Sean Kemp playing for the Cleveland Cavaliers, or Hakeem Olajuwon playing for the Toronto Raptors. LeBron, I don't want you to be a meme. I don't want you to be Shaq on the Celtics, bro. I don't want that for you. Please don't do that. It'll be different if you win a. It'll be different in a Miami uniform. It'll be different in a Cleveland uniform. It won't be different if you randomly put on a 76ers uniform. I'm telling you, it won't be good. Like, you don't want that. LeBron, can you imagine LeBron in that Allen Iverson's 2001 throwback jersey? And then that's the one we start showing as indicative that you were washed at the end of your career. Come on, LeBron. You've been as media, social media savvy as anybody that I can remember. I don't want that for you. All right, Kenny, let me get your opinion here. Tyler just gave you his thoughts on what he thinks and where he thinks he can go. He has him going back to the Cleveland Cavaliers. Kenny, as we are hopefully winding this thing down, I do think we are coming up on the – I think LeBron has all of the information. I think LeBron has made his decision and is just simply waiting to announce his decision. I find it hard to believe that LeBron at home is just – wrestling back and forth, having these sit-down conversations with his wife, and doesn't know where he's going to go. I think he knows. We're just waiting to find out and waiting to get that announcement, and he's just letting this play out a little bit longer to maybe grab a little bit more attention and grab some more headlines. But, Kenny, as we sit here, where do you think LeBron's going to eventually end up? All right. My bad, we can't hear Kenny. Well, Kenny doesn't want to weigh in. Kenny doesn't want to give us his thoughts on where LeBron is potentially going to go. We'll hear from Kenny. I would like to get his opinion on where he thinks he could eventually go. So we're winding down this thing with LeBron. I'm not exactly sure when he's going to make his decision. I'm not exactly sure when LeBron is going to decide what team he is going to play for. You would have to think that we are closer to the end of this thing more than anything. But with LeBron, if there's one thing I know, it's that we don't know and we have no clue yet where LeBron James is ultimately going to end up and going to play. Coming up on the other side, we'll get back to the World Cup. We saw a champion crown yesterday.

0: today. Spain with a 1-2 win over Argentina. Argentina had a man get a red card in regulation time. They were playing down 10. It felt like just a matter of time until Spain broke through. They eventually broke through. They had a chance to score another goal, but that goal was rescinded because of an offsides. But it was as dominant of a 1-2 soccer win that you could potentially have. Argentina did not have a shot on goal. Not a one. They ran up and down that field for over 120 minutes, people. They did not have a shot on goal. It was one of the most impressive defensive performances that we have ever seen and we've ever discussed. And you know what? I think secretly we all hate defense. We'll talk about it. My name is Carrington Harrison, filling in for Nick Costos on You Better You Bet.
1: It's a big week for NFL fans. Training camps are kicking off. The Panthers and Cardinals get things started Wednesday. Then it's the Pats, Seahawks, and Bucks on Friday, followed by the Rams and Niners on Saturday. The pigskin is flying, and we're here for it. Westwood One Sports.
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11: 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So, let me take you through my day yesterday. I was really excited for this soccer match. You know, I've been keeping up with this World Cup. I was laying a couple of wagers down on the World Cup. I had a bet on Spain to win the World Cup at the very beginning of this thing. You know, I was invested to what they had going on. Now, I can't think of too many times I've done this, especially for a non-United States soccer game. But you know what I decided? I decided that I was going to position my Sunday around watching soccer. So I got up early, you know, I did all of my errands, did all of my responsibilities, all the things that I needed to do. Somebody wanted to do something. I was like, you know what? No, at 2 o'clock, I'm watching soccer. And I sat there at my house and I was watching this soccer intently. I was watching this game like it was a 325 Packers Cowboys America's Game of the Week. I was very dialed into it. And you know what I determined probably about 30, 45 minutes into this thing. Man, this is boring. Now, I know some of you soccer people are going to try to sell me on the tension, and I'm sure of it. And it got better. It was not terrible the entire time. I mean, it was terrible for a large portion of it, but it was not terrible the whole time. Probably around the 85th minute, when the game was about to end, you started seeing a little different sense of urgency of, let's try to go score. Once we got to extra time and Argentina was down a man, you certainly got increased energy of, hey, let's try to score. Let's be more aggressive. Let's be more assertive. You got some of those things toward the end. But I got to tell you, man, that soccer game, not memorable. Boring. Snooze fest. There was a point in the game, I started playing Candy Crush on my phone. I was sitting there, and I've never longed more for the Hall of Fame game than I did at that moment right there. At that moment, as I was sitting there watching this game that I got excited for, that I planned my evening around, that I planned my afternoon around, I started yearning for a preseason football game in Canton, Ohio. I was like, that would be more exciting than this. One of the lies that we like to tell ourselves is that we love defense. Now, I'm not saying that we need every game to be some 72-70 Big 12 11 a.m. kickoff. I don't need that for every single game. No, I do want more strategy. I do want more push and pull and resistance. I don't want every basketball game to be 200 to 198, but I also don't want the basketball game to be 60 to 58 either. There's a middle ground. There doesn't have to be either the extreme. It doesn't have to be 0 degrees or 100 degrees. We can have a nice 71 degree day. Everybody likes a nice 70 degree day. I didn't get a 70 degree day yesterday. Not at all. I never thought I would see a team that should have gotten negative goals. That's how I felt about Argentina. I felt like Argentina should have had negative goals. Like, I don't know if you guys know the stats or not, but on the stats, they show you expected goals. So, you know, just because, you know, you haven't scored, well, you've been moving the ball, you've been kind of getting into your territory, you've been doing a lot of these things, you know, your expected goals. Spain's expected goals were 2.2. All right, that makes sense. Hey, you should have probably scored here, but you kicked it over the net. This was a great save. You know, all of those things. Expected goals. Argentina's expected goal was 0.22. Expected. You know how many shots on goal Argentina had? Zero. That means that with Lionel Messi on their team, with Martinez on their team, with the team that won the last World Cup, they had as many shots on goal as if me and you and nine of our closest friends put a team together and decided to go compete in the World Cup. I mean, we also wouldn't get a shot. We wouldn't. We wouldn't get a shot. Possession was 65 to 35. I don't know. We maybe could have possession for, I don't know, 15%, 20%. This is not sports talk guy trying to overestimate my ability. I'm telling you that Argentina did so little with the ball, it makes it hard to think that me and a collection of 11 of my friends, that we could do less than what they've done. Spain didn't have a save. They didn't have a save. They faced two shots the whole game, 120 minutes. Two. How can there be as many hydration breaks as shots faced? Can you explain that to me? Can you explain to me how the most exciting part for Argentina was seeing Shakira perform at the halftime show? That was the most exciting part of it, was watching Shakira. It was bad, man. I'm telling you, it was bad. I'm not anti-soccer guy. I'm really not. I don't want to be that American's like, oh, I hate soccer. I don't. I don't hate soccer. I got into this World Cup. I enjoyed this World Cup. But I'm telling you, if you've had a tough time sleeping, if you've been struggling, you didn't need those rain sounds. You didn't. You didn't need to turn on that noisemaker to go to bed. If you're ever struggling to get to sleep, turn on the first half of the 2026 FIFA World Cup final. Just turn it on. And I'm telling you, NyQuil, go right to sleep. Your kid's having a tough time going to bed. Your kid's just rambunctious, can't go to bed. Turn that on instantly. Immediately. Sleep is what will happen. I'm telling you, that's what it was like. That's what I saw yesterday. I can't. Maybe you guys are out there screaming at me, oh, that game was exciting. Hey, if that's what soccer people think was exciting, it explains why we don't like it. It really doesn't. It explains 100% why we don't like it. And y'all can have it. I don't want it. I don't want more games like that in my future. In fact, I never want to speak on that game ever again. I want you to have it. I want you to enjoy it. I want you to celebrate. Congratulations to Spain. Congratulations for Argentina for even getting to the World Cup final. That's tough to do. You won one last time. You got to another one. That's great. It really is. It's great. But that one, a snooze fest, which is kind of sad in the face of how great the third place game was. Now, I watched a real tiny piece of a third place game, like a real tiny piece. But I saw a lot of people, they were commenting on it. And they're like, oh, well, you know, what if we tried this somewhere else? What if the NFL tried a third place game? What if this league tried a third place game? And I was sitting there thinking, I was like, we already got third place games. They're called college football bowl games. There's no reason for Cal and Nebraska to be playing each other on December 27th in El Paso, Texas. There's no reason for them to be playing each other other than it's a consolation prize. Like, why do we need more of those kind of games? We have a third place game. You just call it the Holiday Bowl. We have a third place game. You call it the Pop-Tart Bowl. That's what you call it. So I don't want to hear this, oh, we need third place games. If you watch college football game, they call it the most wonderful time of the year, all these third place games. Hey, you know what? You didn't win your league. You're not in the college football playoff, but would you mind playing one more college football game for us? Just one. We don't need you to play more than one. Just play one more college football game. Oh, where are we going to play that? We're going to Hawaii? We going to the Bahamas? Where are we going? You're going to Birmingham, Alabama in December. Have fun. Wait, what? Hey, can you guys go play one more college football game? Yeah, it's going to be in Memphis the day after Christmas. We love a third place game. We got enough. We got enough. We got more than enough third place game. So we don't need it in the NFL. Can you imagine if they adopted this idea in the NFL? Like, I know you're probably thinking, oh, man, this would be a great idea. This would be a great idea. You know what I'm not letting Cortland Sutton go do if I'm the Denver Broncos? Go play in this third place game. You know what I'm not letting Matthew Stafford do after a tough NFC championship game? You already know he got a bad back anyway. He got the Tracy McGrady back. You know what we're not letting him do? We're not letting him compete in this. I'm not letting him do that. Not at all. So I get it. It sounds good, and I'm all for more sports, more football, more excitement. I'm all for any of those things. You know what we don't need? More consolation games. It just showed me the overall greed of FIFA is what it showed me. FIFA, I'm shocked we just stopped at third. We should have had a fifth-place game. We should have had a seventh-place game. We should have let some of the last-place teams play each other. We should have done more of this if they were FIFA. I never seen a corporation that is just after, we about this money. We going to get all of the money that y'all have to give us. You're already over here. Your flight's not until tonight anyway. So you might as well just give us some of the money. Like, I've never seen that. Hey, you don't fly out until Sunday night anyway. So why don't we just put together a soccer game and you guys can play it? I've never seen anything like it before. The dedication, the commitment to it from the fine people over at FIFA. But honestly, we're having fun here. It was a great tournament. It really was a great tournament. It was a very enjoyable tournament. And it really goes to show how I think America does big events better than just about anybody. There is nobody that does a better job at these kinds of events at the absolute highest level than I think the United States does. We just do a fantastic job at these kind of events. The pageantry of the World Cup was fantastic. It was phenomenal. It was a really exciting tournament. And congratulations to Spain. You know, we watch a lot of these single elimination tournaments where the best team doesn't win and it's the team that gets hot, or a call ends up dictating who wins the championship. That is not how we are going to feel about this year's World Cup. No, no, no. It was very obvious who the best team was in this year's tournament. And they dominated this tournament from start to finish. They allowed one goal. The whole time, all of that soccer, all of that running up and down the field, they allowed one goal in this entire tournament. So congratulations to them. All right, coming up at the top of the hour, we're going to switch gears a little bit. We haven't talked a lot of NFL today. We're going to get to the NFL coming up in just a bit. ESPN, they do one of my favorite offseason things where they go through just about every position in the NFL and offer up their top 10. Recently, they did the quarterback position, and they went through their top 10 quarterbacks in the National Football League. So I'll give you my opinions on that. And there's one quarterback, I just scratch my head on why he's so valued this way by the NFL. I'll tell you who it is. My name is Carrington Harrison. Very happy to be here on Westwood One Sports, filling in for my guy Nick Costos on You Better You Bet.

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0: 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Welcome into the Glass Half Full. I am Jordan Glass. Thank you so much for tuning in. Hey, did you have a great weekend? I hope you did. Hope it was full of all the fun things. You went out and watched the Blue Angels fly over the weekend, or maybe you said, I'm not gonna deal with that traffic. I'll just watch them stream it online. So either way, I mean, I think that's, I know a lot of people that did that on Saturday. They didn't want to deal with the extra traffic that's going to be out there on Saturday and the bigger crowds that are there on Saturday. So Hellcat Productions does a great job of streaming it on YouTube each and every year. And yeah, a lot of people stayed home and watched it in the AC right there from their couch. And I'm like, you know what? That's actually not a bad way to watch it. I was out there, obviously, all day Friday. We didn't have a glass half full on Friday because I was out there broadcasting live for our sister station, Cat Country 98.7. So I kind of got to be there in person on Friday. So Saturday, that was what I did. I sat on my couch in the air condition, and I watched them fly that way. But it was fun because earlier in the day, I did get treated to an extra view of the F-35s. I was out running some errands. And they had taken off from the airport, and they were getting ready to head over towards the beach for their portion of the show. And they were kind of flying around Pensacola area, like around the mall and stuff like that. So it was kind of cool to see them out there once again, and always fun. I'm a big aviation nerd. Like I love aviation. Like literally, like if you see the key fob for my car, I have one of those removed before flight, like keychain tags. Like, I'm a big aviation fan, so being able to, you know, experience and just, like, see an F-35 flying around, that's something we don't get to see a lot of, you know, that's, you know, it's pretty cool. It is pretty cool, and shout out to them making that trip down from Montgomery for sure. Yeah, I mean, I think if you were out there, hopefully you stayed hydrated, nobody had any kind of issues. I know I heard some things of some people getting a little too heated out there, you know, getting a little sick, but everybody did kind of seem to come away from it despite that okay. So that's definitely some good news there. But yeah, overall, good weekend here in Pensacola. World Cup yesterday. Well, actually, England on Saturday clinched the third place spot with their win over France. And then, of course, you had yesterday's just absolute marathon of a game. It's funny. I was doing a charity show yesterday at the Singer Theater, and backstage we had phones propped up on just about every part of backstage where you could actually see what was happening in the game. People were keeping up to date on it on their phone. But it was, I mean, at one point, you know, somebody's like, how long is a soccer game? It was like 90 minutes plus extra time, depending on stoppages, injuries, red cards, stuff like that. And sure enough, there was a red card, and that pushed and added a lot of more extra time there for that. So, 100 and something minutes ended up being played, well over the 90 that normally is played, and Spain able to pull it out with an incredible goal. I mean, that was an incredible goal off the header there late in that match to pull it off and upset. A little upset. I'm not going to call it a massive upset, but a little bit of an upset. I think a lot of people thought Messi and Argentina would take it again this year, myself included. I said it, I believe, on Thursday's show. I was going to go with Argentina, but congratulations to Spain on their win. And now we are waiting until the next one in 2030. So hopefully maybe Team USA can have their stuff together by then and, you know, not only make it into the knockout round, but actually make a pretty deep run. And who knows, maybe even get to the championship game to where we can actually, you know, be locked into that whenever it happens. But still, again, congratulations to Spain. Well-deserved win. I mean, that was a hard-fought game. That was a game back and forth that we just, like I said, it was a marathon of a game. So congratulations again to Spain on that win. Now that the World Cup is over, we get to lock in on American football. That's right. We are just weeks away, believe it or not, because we got preseason coming up for the NFL. We've got week zero coming up later on in August. We've got high school football coming up in August. We are just weeks away from it. it's no longer months. It's down to weeks. We're not counting months anymore. We're counting weeks. We've got SEC Media Days this week. We've got we've even got UWF. They'll be at their Media Days tomorrow. We will be able to carry that. I believe we're going to try to carry the speech from Coach Nobles as he's at the podium for that. So be ready for that. I definitely think that that's something that it's going to be interesting to hear from him as to what it's like for the Argos heading into year one of being a D1 program. And obviously, again, want to remind you that the Argos for the first 3 years will not be able to compete for postseason play despite winning every single game. They can win every single game on their schedule. Pretty tough schedule, but they can win every single game on their schedule, or they can, you know, go 10-2, something like that. That would probably get them into the playoffs. But they cannot make the playoffs. That is just part of the rules for the NCAA. So I think it's a smart thing, you know, just to kind of hear what Coach Nobles has to say about year one. And I think he's probably going to take this time to where they have the 3 year period where they can't get into postseason, that, you know, they're going to be able to learn more things. This is going to be kind of like they're going to get a little learning period, right? They can kind of be able to say, okay, this is what works here. This is what doesn't work here. So, I'm definitely looking forward to what he has to say. I'm also looking forward to seeing how this team handles. I mean, obviously, you got to think with the playoffs and everything like that, even at the D2 level, they've played more than, you know, they've played, what did they play? They played 13 or 14 games last year with the playoff games. So they beat two teams in the playoffs. Or was it just two playoff games? If it was just two playoff games, then they played 12 games last year. So I think, you know, it's one of those things to where you're going from playing a 10-game regular season to now playing a 12-game regular season. And I'm very curious to see how the team kind of responds to that. And obviously all that's, you know, going to be kind of just, it's all about the process that you go about with it. And I think you may hear that and you go, well, that's only two games. Two games can make a big difference. Two games can make a big difference, right? So it's got to be treated like, again, I'm using this phrase because it's what I used to describe the World Cup final yesterday. You got to treat it like it's a marathon. You got to pace yourself. You got to be able to kind of take everything that happens one game at a time. And I know that's cliche coach speak, but in this situation, when you're going from D2 to D1 and you have these changes, like going from a 10-game schedule to a 12-game schedule, that's really what you have to do. Take it one game at a time, control what you can control, and pace yourself. You know, and then eventually after, you know, a season or two, that 12-game schedule will, it'll get there, and it'll be a situation to where it'll just be muscle memory at that point. So I'm excited for it. I think it's going to be a good year for the Argos. Even if they can't make the postseason, it's going to be really exciting. A little bit of a new look Penn Air Field this year as they're trying to, you know, get the stadium going and all of that good stuff. Plus, on top of that, being D1, I think it's going to draw a lot of attention, a lot of crowd there to UWF. Also mentioned that SEC is having their media days this week and starting today, actually. And if you are following along as an SEC fan, you'll hear from four coaches today. You'll get Kentucky's Will Stein. They'll also have Ty Bryant, Kenny Minchie, and Willie Rodriguez there with the Wildcats. Missouri will be there. Eli Drinkwitz, of course, is the head coach. They'll have Caden Green, Jamal Roberts, and Nicholas Rodriguez. Oklahoma will be there. So you'll get Brent Venables, John Mateer, Eddie Pierre-Louise, and Taylor Wynn. So you actually get three players, one with extra names. That's what threw me off there. No, you get three players there from Oklahoma. You get Tennessee, so obviously Josh Heupel going to be there. Deshaun Bishop, Arion Carter, and Jeremiah Talander are going to be the players representing Tennessee. So you'll get Tennessee, Oklahoma, Missouri, and Kentucky today. On Tuesday, you'll hear from Auburn, so that'll be interesting. Alex Golish really kind of addressing the masses for the first time since his, obviously, his introductory press conference, but, you know, this will be his first media day as Auburn's head coach. Kirby Smart and Georgia will hit the podium. Shane Beamer in South Carolina, a lot of pressure on Shane Beamer this year in Columbia. And then Clark Lee and Vandy, how do they regroup and move past Diego Pavia? A lot of people think that without Diego Pavia, they're not going to be quite as good of a team. We'll hear from Clark Lee on how they kind of regroup on that coming up tomorrow. On Wednesday, it'll be Kalen DeBoer from Alabama, obviously. John Summerall from Florida. Pete Golding from Ole Miss. Mike Elko from Texas A&M. And then on Thursday, you'll have Ryan Silverfield from Arkansas. Lane Kiffin from LSU. And Jeff Lebby from Mississippi State with Steve Sarkisian from Texas on Thursday as well. So that's kind of your lineup for SEC Media Days. Now, as far as some other questions heading into SEC Media Days for teams, each team with, you know, one or two big questions, I think, as we're getting ready for Media Days. And this is kind of going to be, if you, you know, I know a lot of people turn on the SEC Network and they watch the SEC Network for like the next 4 days, nothing but the SEC Network, because they want to hear from all the coaches. They want to hear from all the players. They want to hear what all the guys on the SEC Network have to say. Here's the questions for each team that you really should be kind of listening for things about. We'll start with Alabama. We'll go alphabetical order through the SEC. How about it? We'll start with Alabama. You got to go with their identity, right? I mean, this is going to be a situation where you knew what they were under Nick Saban. You knew what you were going to get when you tuned into an Alabama football game. You knew exactly what you were going to get from a Nick Saban coach team. Under Kalen DeBoer, he's heading into year three, and they still don't have really any kind of direction or identity. It's a situation where they are in a position to where they can change that in year three, because this is going to be the year where it's going to be, actually it should be all Kalen DeBoer players, right? You kind of had, obviously, year one, you have a little bit more Nick Saban recruited players than Kalen DeBoer players, because Kalen DeBoer really kind of had limited time coming in with the class. Year two, kind of a balance of you're trying to keep some of those really good Nick Saban recruited players in the class while bringing in some other guys that you like. And now this year, year three, it should be mostly Kalen DeBoer guys, right? So he should have his guys in place. There should be a little bit more of an identity, kind of like what he had at Washington with Michael Penix Jr. There should be a little bit more than that. The problem for me, and maybe this is something that we hear from on Wednesday when he speaks, who's going to be their quarterback? I think that's definitely going to play a part in what their identity is going to be moving forward. So we will see what happens with Alabama. But I think the big question heading into media days for them is going to be, what is going to be their identity? Because Alabama has been ranked one of the worst teams in college football when it comes to running the football the last season or two. And that's something very uncharacteristic of Alabama teams. Like I said, you knew what you were going to get when you tuned in and watched the Nick Saban coached Alabama team. They were going to be physical up front. They were going to run the football. They were going to be able to throw the football on you as well. And then that defense was just going to be just relentless. The defense has not been relentless. It's been a long time since we've seen Alabama defenders try to go in and make a tackle and actually bounce off a guy and the guy keep running for another 15, 20 yards. That's what you've consistently seen under Kalen DeBoer since he took over. And that's going to be a problem. So when I say their identity, yes, a lot of times when you talk about an identity of a team, you talk about offense, but it's got to be offense and defense for Alabama, because I don't think they've had, under Kalen DeBoer, I don't think they've had a solid identity. There's always been holes. There's always been weak points. There's not been anything about this team where you go, yes, that is who they are. That is what they do well. So we will see when things get kicked off. But I think heading into media days, when Kalen DeBoer speaks on Wednesday, the identity and starting quarterback position have to be the number one things that everybody keeps an eye on. That's going to have to be those big things for sure. Arkansas is just, can it get better? Right? It's for me, it's one of those things to where I don't know if any team in the SEC has had a worse time of it than Arkansas. Arkansas just keeps trying and trying and trying and trying and trying to do whatever they can to fix things. And it seems like every time they try, it just gets worse. So for me, for Arkansas, their big question is, what can we do? What can Ryan Silverfield do coming in year one as the head coach out of Memphis? What can he do to bring some of that success he had with the Memphis Tigers and implement it with the Arkansas Razorbacks? First of all, win an SEC game. That's got to be number one for Ryan Silverfield. If you can win an SEC game coming out the gate, then you know what? You're going to have the good graces of the Arkansas fans behind you, because that was something that did not happen last year. So that's got to be step one. Win an SEC game. Let's see, Auburn. Auburn has kind of been in that boat that Arkansas has, but they've kind of see a little bit of a light at the end of the tunnel, where Arkansas, it's like, can we just win one conference game? Auburn's kind of looking at this going, you know what? We might actually be coming out of this. We got reason to be hopeful. We have reason to believe. Alex Golish coming in from what he did at South Florida. And here's the thing. I know a lot of people want to talk about, oh, yeah, Alex Golish, South Florida, you know, their claim to fame is going into the swamp and beating Florida. Let's not forget, when Alabama came to South Florida with Nick Saban as the head coach, by the way, South Florida in Tampa at Raymond James Stadium gave Alabama everything they could handle. And that game was close. And then the following season, again, believe Nick Saban was the head coach, USF goes to Tampa. And this is a situation where you're like, oh, okay, Saban's going to exact some revenge here. And it was a one-point game halfway through the fourth quarter. Alex Golish with Byron Brown had South Florida in every single game, even against major Power Four Division I teams that paid them to come and play. So if you think that he's not going to be able to go to Auburn and have success right away, especially in the fact that Byron Brown has followed him to Auburn, that's going to be something to keep an eye on. And that's another thing with Byron Brown I keep hearing is that, oh, well, let's see what he does against SEC defenses. Did you not just hear what I said? Of all the games Byron Brown has played against SEC opponents, he made plays against Alabama in two different games and went into Florida and beat Florida. Now, granted, if you go back and you watch that game where Florida lost to South Florida last year, there is a lot that was done by Florida to lose that football game, including spitting in the face of a South Florida Bull, because they had South Florida stopped. Spits in his face, automatic first down. Drive keeps going. They go in to hit the game-winning field goal. So, yes, Florida did a lot of things to make Florida lose that game, but South Florida, when they needed a play, they made that play. So you take Byron Brown, you take the resources and the players and the talent that Alex Golish is going to have at Auburn, you couple that with Byron Brown, who is a very capable quarterback, and I think Auburn fans should be excited about this upcoming season. Now, is that me sitting here saying that they're going to be in the playoffs? Absolutely not. But they should be excited. And I think it's the same reason this next team should be excited as well. Florida. I think Florida, look, Florida is a talented team. Florida had a talented roster last year under Billy Napier. He just misjudged, mismanaged, and did not coach the team well. Did not have the team ready to go. John Summerall is not accustomed to losing. He's won 10 games every season. He averages 10 wins a year. And he's gone to the title game, a conference title game, in the last 4 years. That's Troy and Tulane combined. Went to the playoffs last year with Tulane. If John Summerall can go and do what he did at Troy, or what he did at Tulane, if he can go in and have Florida play at that type of a level and flip things around with this roster that Florida has, again, kind of the same with Auburn. I'm not sitting here saying they're going to be a college football playoff team. But I think 8-4 for Florida, maybe a 9-3 with a couple of big upsets in there that would leave them, I think, probably on the outside looking in and going to maybe like the Pop-Tart Bowl or something like that. I could easily see that be the case for Florida. I'm telling you right now, don't underestimate Florida. They have the talent. Jaden Ball coming back. The offensive line is a little shaky, but the more John Summerall seems to talk about it, it sounds like they're getting better through the offseason. So we'll see what happens with that. But I think the big thing is going to come down to who's your starting quarterback and what kind of production do you get from them. That's going to be determining what this season is like for Florida. Defense should be strong. The offensive game planning is going to be there. Buster Faulkner is going to put together a great game plan. But it's all going to come down to, I think, that quarterback position and the offensive line for Florida. If those are solid, I think Florida's got a chance to be a pretty surprisingly good team this year because of the talent. Georgia. Georgia's one of those teams to me that their wide receiver room needs to step up. There's not a lot of big names in there. It's kind of one of those rare seasons for Georgia where we don't have a big name receiver coming out of that room that's going to be a big threat for them downfield. They just don't have it. So we'll have to see exactly how that receiver room for Georgia grows and develops over the course of the season. We talked a little bit maybe a week or two ago about the best run games in college football. Georgia was one of them. Georgia is going to have to rely on that running back room, I think, to help open up the pass. I don't think there's a receiver there that when you really kind of break down this offense, I don't think there's a guy there that you necessarily feel super comfortable with. I just don't see it. For Kentucky, they had a phenomenal class in the transfer portal. Can it transfer to success on the field? Because again, we've seen that work before, yes, but we've also seen how it can go with Florida State the last two seasons. Sometimes the transfer portal works great. Other times, it's your own worst enemy. So how is that going to translate to the field for Kentucky? That's going to be the big question for me. LSU, I think the biggest thing for LSU right now is what's Lane going to say on Thursday when he's at the podium? Very curious to hear from him. Is there going to be any subtle shots taken towards Pete Golding and Ole Miss? What's going to be happening there? I think as far as X's and O's, LSU is probably going to be pretty darn good this year. If Lane Kiffin can get production from them with Sam Leavitt at quarterback, if Lane Kiffin can get them to produce the way he did at Ole Miss, LSU should be a pretty darn good team, pretty tough team to play. That's for sure. Ole Miss, Lane's old team. I think you're going to hear a lot of people talking about Trinidad Chambliss, whether it was, you know, tampering or not. That's going to be a big conversation heading into media days. But I think for me, for Ole Miss, my question is, how do they play now that they don't have that added motivation of sticking it to Lane Kiffin? Because again, I've said this on the show before, and I will continue to say it. I do believe that a lot of the motivation they had heading into the playoffs and through the playoffs and on that run they had all the way to the semifinals was because they wanted to play that role of, we didn't need Lane Kiffin. We were the good football team. It wasn't him that made us good. We are what make us good. They had that wanting to prove him wrong factor. We don't need Lane Kiffin. So now that they are out of that, what do they look like under Pete Golding in year one? That's my big question. Mississippi State. I think Mississippi State, it's just, can they continue to grow and continue to get better? You know, I'm not entirely sure. Jeff Leiby kind of took over a tough spot, right? Obviously, Mike Leach passes away. They bring in one coach. He's there for all of a season, and then they fire him. They bring in Jeff Leiby. That team and that program was in shambles. It needs a lot of work. Jeff Leiby gets a pass this year. If Mississippi State struggles again, I think he still gets a pass, and he probably will be back again in 2027. We'll see what happens. I mean, I also, at the same time, with everything happening with the way, like, Penn State fired James Franklin, or a few years ago how Florida fired Dan Mullen, I wouldn't be surprised if they don't get rid of Jeff Leiby, but I hope that they understand that they're in a position to where they have a lot of problems, and they definitely need him to fix those problems for sure. Missouri, is this going to be their breakout year? We always say this about Missouri, but I think the problem for them is that they're going to be without Ahmad Hardy, I think, the first part of the year. And that could probably be when we see them slip up. Plus, they've got some tough games early on. So watch out, Missouri. If Missouri can start strong and get through that period of those tough games without Ahmad Hardy at the running back position, then I think that you're going to be pretty solid for the back half of the season if you're Missouri. It's all going to fall on how they start the season. Oklahoma, can John Mateer be the savior for that offense? I think he can. I think he can. South Carolina, mentioned it a moment ago, Shane Beamer's hot seat. That's going to be the big thing for them heading into the storyline of the season. I would even dare say for Tennessee, it's the same for Josh Heupel as well. Texas, title or bust, you got to win a natty or else this season just doesn't mean anything. You brought in Cam Coleman. You brought in a lot of other great skill players. You've got Arch Manning back. You brought in Will Muschamp as your defensive coordinator. Now is the time for Sark and the Longhorns to get the job done. Texas A&M, can the Aggies get back to the college football playoff? That's going to be the big question for them. Again, some tough games along the way. If they can navigate through it properly, they might just find themselves in a position to where they find themselves back in that that game. And then, obviously, Vandy, I mentioned that a moment ago. What do they look like post-Diego Pavia? That's going to be the big question there. We'll take our first time out because we are way overdue for one. We'll be back with more of the Glass Half Full right after this.
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This is the Glass Half Full. Thank you so much for tuning into the show. If you want to be a part of it, 850-623-1330. Again, that is 850-623-1330. Glass Half Full, it is brought to you by Sauce Boss Burger Company. If you are looking for a delicious place to go grab some food in downtown Pensacola, you can check out their location there on Tarragona next to the Handlebar. Or if you're out on Pensacola Beach, got the Shaker Burger. I know they were busy over the weekend with Red, White, and Blues. Definitely lots of people going over there and getting some delicious lunch. And you can do that too. They weren't just out there for Red, White, and Blues. They're out there permanently next to the Sand Shaker. You can go give it a try. They've got some new menu items that they don't necessarily have in the downtown location. They'll have them out on the beach, so you can go give those a try. And you're not going to be disappointed, right? Whether it's the award-winning burgers, the award-winning fries, their tater tots, any of that stuff is going to be just absolutely just phenomenal, all right? 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You get the tater tots, and you get the dill ranch. Oh my goodness. Your tongue will be slapping your forehead trying to get more of that dill ranch. I'm just saying, it's that good. It is that good. So go give it a try today. You can find them on social media and also online, sauceballsburger.com, sauceballsburger.com. That is the website. And by the way, if you have somebody in your group that maybe is not a beef eater, right? Like maybe, a pescatarian that eat like chicken and fish, stuff like that. They don't eat red meat. Then they have chicken as well. They've

0: Got delicious chicken strips, chicken sandwiches. 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Now, if they're a vegetarian, they got that too. Brussels sprouts. 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Going to be found at Sauce Boss Burger Company there on Tarragona. 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It's cooked fresh. 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Again, it's Sauce Boss Burger Company on Tarragona in downtown Pensacola next to the Handlebar. And then they also have Shaker Burger out on Pensacola Beach next to the Sand Shaker. Hence the name Shaker Burger. So that's definitely a place you need to add. Like if you're in town visiting on vacation, you wanted to find some sports talk radio and you've tuned into Sports Radio Pensacola, first and foremost, welcome. Glad you're listening. But also, Sauce Boss Burger Company. Look them up. Go try them. You won't regret it. That is for sure. Scary situation, I guess, over the weekend, really. Saquon Barkley and his family at home, and somebody just comes into their home, right? It's an attempted home invasion. I think maybe they were expecting nobody to be there, or at least that's kind of what I'm hoping. I hope they weren't trying to go in there with some kind of malicious intent or anything like that. But yeah, it says that the incident happened around 5 a.m. The Chester County District Attorney's Office reports. They said police were in pursuit of a white SUV and two suspects that believed participated in the alleged crime. At least one of the suspects entered the Barkley family's home while they were inside. That's scary because not only talking about Saquon Barkley and his wife, but they have small children as well. That's got to be a terrifying situation for any parent. I don't care if you're, you know, toughest dude in the world, man. If you got your kids in the house and somebody's breaking into your house, that's got to be a terrifying experience for sure. They went on to say, he said, we know there's more than one, but we're still trying to determine how many were involved. That's what Captain Tyler Moyer of the Tredyffrin Township Police Department said. I hope I pronounced that right. He said, all of the occupants in the home were physically okay. Obviously, still a little unsettled, as anybody would be, but nobody was harmed. So that is good news. Yes, a little rattled, but nobody was harmed. There was no kind of injuries or anything sustained from this for Saquon or his family. But man, it's terrible, and it is something that's come very common with NFL players' homes, right? Like, you remember Patrick Mahomes, Joe Burrow, Travis Kelce, all of this stuff that happened with them. Was it last year in January? It's just crazy. It is wild. And it's not just NFL players either. I mean, there's been some NBA players who've had their stuff, you know, or their house broken in and their stuff taken. I don't think this, like, I'm not, I don't think there's like some sale of people out there, like a spy sale, you know, or whatever, that's out there. And like, you know, we're going to rob all these athletes. I don't think, you know, you've got a bunch of like fake Nicolas Cages from National Treasure, where he's like, I'm going to steal the Declaration of Independence. I don't think you have guys that have been like, I'm going to steal the Vince Lombardi trophy. I don't think that's the case. I think it's just knuckleheads in each case, just knuckleheads. And honestly, here's another thing that it could be. People do stupid stuff now trying to go viral. Like, honestly, we're going to have a little bit of a rant here. So buckle in. Because I saw one idiot this weekend as a plane is getting ready to take off. It looked like maybe it was some type of air show on a Navy base somewhere. Definitely not, obviously not Blue Angels, because they were here at the beach. But it was some other type of air show, and a big plane is getting ready to take off, like one of those like refuelers for like, you know, National Guard or whatever. And he runs out there onto the area where the plane is sitting, and he pulls off one of the engine covers. Like the little cords that's on those, like he pulls one of those off of the plane and tries to like take it as a souvenir. Obviously, security immediately tackles him. But you can tell it was all probably being done to try to go viral on some social media site. People do dumb things for social media, and I don't understand it. And that very well could be what this is. Because, again, we're still having to deal with this as alleged because they haven't caught the people. This could be easily some dummy trying to get popular on YouTube because their YouTube channel is going around and sneaking into people's houses. And he wasn't expecting the Barclays to be at home, so they went and broke in. Because there's a guy on TikTok. Now, I will say, this guy is very respectful with what he does. There's a guy on TikTok that will try to break into NFL and college football stadiums. And again, he's very respectful when he does it. He doesn't mess with anything. He doesn't hurt anything. He goes into the stadium if he can, finds his way down to the field, sets up a ball on like a field goal holder, and kicks a field goal. He does that, and he leaves. And there's been times where security has come and gotten him. There's been other times where he's posted the video, and the school will then send him, you know, basically a restraining order or something like that. And I think there was one instance, I think he said it was Michigan, where Michigan like outright told him to take the video down. Or no, excuse me, it was Utah. Utah outright told him to take the video down. I knew there was a Kyle Whittingham connection there somewhere. But it was Utah that officially told him, like, take that down or we will seek legal action. So he ended up having to take that one down. But that's what he does on TikTok. And he's got a massive following. So, yeah, if you got a guy that's trying to sneak into college football and NFL stadiums to kick a field goal, it would not surprise me one bit to hear we got two knuckleheads that are trying to film themselves breaking into Saquon Barkley's house just to do it and post it on YouTube to get popular. It would not surprise me one bit. Either way, I think the bottom line with this is I hope the police find out who did it. I hope they do what needs to be done as far as justice for, you know, breaking and entering and all of that stuff. But then I think the best thing coming of this is the fact that while, yes, the Barkley family were at home, nobody was hurt, everybody's okay, but still, scary situation there over the weekend. So hopefully they're still not rattled too much. Definitely could understand being rattled by that, but hopefully as time has gone on over the weekend, they've kind of been able to kind of lean on each other and kind of get things a little bit more normal. As much normal as it could be after something like that. We'll take another time out when we come back. More of the Glass Half Full after this. But before we take this time out, I want to remind you the Glass Half Full also brought to you by Beret Jewelers. 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Whether you're shopping for a birthday, an anniversary, whatever it is, maybe you messed up, right? Maybe you watched a little too much World Cup over the weekend. She wanted to go out and, you know, do something nice, and you were watching World Cup, so she's a little angry right now. 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All right. 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

0: 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Welcome back into the Glass Half Full. I am Jordan Glass. Thank you so much for tuning in to today's show. If you want to be a part of it, 850-623-1330, 850-623-1330. Talking some football today, getting you ready for the upcoming season, whether it's NFL, college, high school football, which we will have some exciting announcements coming up for high school football and what we're going to be doing here at Sports Radio Pensacola within the next, next little bit of time. So just keep listening. We'll have that for you. But I thought we'd keep the conversation going with football today. And let's take a look at the 10 easiest Power Four schedules, right? The teams that are kind of set up to have some success this year because their schedule is just as lax as it is. We'll start off today. I think Penn State at number 10, you got a team that's coming in here with a new head coach, right? Matt Campbell, taking over. Obviously, Matt Campbell had all the success he had at Iowa State with the Cyclones. They moved on from James Franklin quickly last year, brought in Matt Campbell, took their time, honestly, making the hire that they felt was the right decision for them. And they brought in a guy I think is going to be pretty solid for them there in College Station. Or excuse me, not College Station. That's Texas A&M. You know what I mean. But I don't know why I just said College Station. You look at their schedule, and I think that's going to be the big thing for Matt Campbell, is this schedule is Charmin toilet paper soft, right? Marshall at Temple, Buffalo, Wisconsin at Northwestern, USC, that's going to be a tough game, at Michigan, that'll be a tough game, Purdue at Washington, don't underestimate that game. Washington's going to be pretty good this year. I think Jeb Fish is going to have them playing pretty good ball. Minnesota, Rutgers, and then at Maryland. So I'm looking at it right now. USC and Michigan are going to be tough games. Purdue could be a tough game. I think maybe, kind of one of those trap game situations. And then Washington as well. So 9-3 is not out of the possibility for Penn State year one under Matt Campbell. And will it be because they are this great, wonderful team? No, probably not. It's probably just because they have the schedule that they do. That is going to be very beneficial to them. Number 9, Houston, on this top 10 list with the worst Power Four or easiest Power Four schedules, I should say. Houston's got it pretty good. Oregon State, Southern, Texas Tech, which 4 or 5 months ago, that would have seemed like a tough game. Now, who knows? At Georgia Southern, UCF, at Kansas State, Oklahoma State, another team breaking in a new head coach, at Utah, Cincinnati, at Colorado, at West Virginia, and Baylor. Houston is, look, they're coming off of they win 10 games last year? I think they get to 10? No, but I think they can most definitely be 8 or 9. I think they can most definitely have 8 or 9 wins for sure. SMU is another team. He's got an easy schedule. At Florida State, Florida State's not Florida State the last couple of seasons, right? I think it's safe to say they just got really fired up for that game against Alabama a year ago. And also, again, Alabama did a lot of things. They went away from the run game and tried to throw the ball around the ballpark, and they just weren't in a position to be able to do that. So Alabama did some things to help them win that game in Tallahassee for Florida State. But they still weren't really that good of a team. So SMU at Florida State, UC Davis at Louisville, that's going to be a tough one. Missouri State, Boston College, Virginia, Cal at Syracuse, Virginia Tech, Wake Forest, at Notre Dame, tough one, and at Stanford. BYU, a lot of people expect them to be the better team in the Big 12. They'll have Utah Tech. Not Utah, but Utah Tech. Arizona, at Colorado, at TCU, Iowa State with no Matt Campbell, remember that. Notre Dame, that'll be a tough one, but they're hosting Notre Dame, so that'll be an interesting matchup. At UCF, Arizona State, at Utah, Baylor, at Kansas, and then Cincinnati. to close out the season. A lot of these teams here, their in-conference schedule is also helping them out because they're drawing some of the weaker teams in their conference. Miami also on this list with a soft schedule. At Stanford, Stanford's just not that good of a program anymore, all right? It's just not. Florida A&M, at Wake Forest, Central Michigan, at Clemson, Florida State, Pitt, at North Carolina, at Notre Dame, Duke, Virginia Tech, and then Boston College. Two games are circled on that for me. At Clemson, at Notre Dame. If Miami can find a way to win both of those games, they're 12-0. And back in the college football playoffs and actually probably in the ACC championship game this year. However, looking at their schedule, Duke, Virginia Tech, Boston College, North Carolina, all being a part of that back half. North Carolina being right before at Notre Dame is scary for me if I'm a Miami fan because Miami has tripped up and lost those games the last two seasons. That's why they didn't get in the playoffs in 2024, and it's why they didn't play for a conference championship in 2025. Those late season trip ups in games that they probably should have won. So at North Carolina, having to go to Chapel Hill before you go to Notre Dame for what could be a top 10, top 15 matchup, that is a scary one. I think Duke and Virginia Tech should be other ones. James Franklin is not going to have this Virginia Tech team playing bad football. They're going to be playing good football. Those are those three games. You circle Clemson and Notre Dame for being your big games, but you highlight at North Carolina, Duke, and Virginia Tech as being those possible trip-up games late in the season we've seen Miami fall to the last 2 years. If they can avoid that and they can find some success in Clemson and in Notre Dame, 11-1, 12-0 is a very much possibility for this Miami Hurricanes team. No doubt in my mind. No doubt in my mind whatsoever. We'll take our final time out of the show. When we come back, we will wrap things up here on the Glass Half Full right after this.
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0: Radio Pensacola 99.1 FM. Welcome back into the Glass Half Full. I'm Jordan Glass. Thank you so much for tuning in on today's show. But that is actually going to do it for today's show. We are down to the final few seconds. So looking ahead to tomorrow's show, obviously we're going to recap day one of SEC Media Days, and we'll get you ready for UWF Football Media Days. Again, Coach Nobles will be speaking around lunchtime tomorrow. We'll have more detail for you on that coming up on tomorrow's show. 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

0: Welcome into the show. My name is Carrington Harrison. Very happy to be here with you, filling in for my guy Nick Costos on You Better You Bet. Let's head to the phone lines right now to be joined by Eric Edholm. He is with Yahoo Sports covering football. Eric, how you doing, my man?
1: Your voice is spot on.
0: Doing good, man. Happy to be talking a little bit of football with you. As we head into the offseason, what do you see as the biggest story?
1: Yeah, I mean, it's kind of interesting to see how the AFC is going to shape up this year. Obviously, last year was kind of a disappointing season, I think, in terms of the heavyweight performers in that side of the equation. Obviously, the Chiefs underperformed, the Ravens did, the Bills were given what appeared to be a golden opportunity to kind of steal this thing and make a Super Bowl for the first time in this era, the first time in the Josh Allen era. Didn't happen. The Patriots, I don't know if you'd say they sneaked in, but they certainly weren't the preseason favorites and had some holes that were exposed. So I guess what is the shape of the AFC? You know, Mahomes coming back from injury, people questioning Lamar Jackson's greatness, all these things. I think it's going to be a little bit of a bounce back season, but you know, there's still some unanswered questions about the true heavyweights on that side of the equation, I would say.
0: Yeah, no, absolutely. That makes a lot of sense. I mean, I would say right now the potential biggest question for me is whether or not Patrick Mahomes is going to be there. And I just think Kansas City is heading to this as such a major uncertainty. You know, they went 6 games last year. I still don't know if there's a team that's really emerged in the AFC as kind of being that team. You would think in theory that it's the Broncos. I think they maybe have the best roster, but I don't think they're far and away better than everybody. I've got my questions about New England. We'll see about Buffalo. We'll see about Baltimore. I feel like the AFC is up for grabs in a way that it just hasn't been over the last 20 years or so because the Patriots dominated for so long.
1: I agree. And I think, you know, you're right to question. I mean, obviously the Patriots had a schedule that was extremely favorable last year, and not to say that they couldn't, you know, navigate a tougher slate this year, but, you know, more pressure on Drake May after a tough Super Bowl, you know. Certainly Denver with all the close games that they sort of pulled out of their hats, if you will. I think that's going to, you know, can they sustain that kind of clutch play, that fourth quarter dominance, if you will. Yeah, I think those are fair questions for teams that you know did well last year. Both obviously had an equal chance to get to the Super Bowl. Both ultimately disappointing in the biggest moments. But yeah, you're right. It does feel like it's up for grabs. And Mahomes' health is obviously going to be one of the sort of the key determinants of the Chiefs' season. But there are other factors too. You know, can Rasheed Rice put everything behind him and become the star receiver they need? Do they have enough firepower? You know, is everything else going to be working in order? And can they send, you know, Travis Kelce off in style? So, yeah, I think they still have the bones of a great team, but last year obviously didn't add up.
0: Right now we're talking to Eric Edholm here for a couple of more minutes, just taking a closer look at the NFL. Do you see the Broncos as the favorite heading into the AFC West? Because if you look at the sort of Vegas odds, I mean, they think Kansas City's still the favorite. They have the Chargers actually as second, and then Broncos are in third at like plus 230 when it comes to the division. I'm surprised that Vegas sees it that way heading into the season.
1: Yeah. I am too, especially, you know, the Chargers always feel like one of those teams. Now maybe it's like they get some sort of summer glow up or something like that, but I always feel like they're one of the teams that people always have perennial doubts about until they kind of withstand the season a little bit. Obviously, Jim Harbaugh's been able to get them to the playoffs, hasn't had success in the postseason, but, you know, Justin Herbert faces similar questions. Is he truly in that upper tier of quarterbacks, or to his sort of playoff games mar that record a little bit too? So, you know, it's not just about the Chiefs and Broncos, but also I'm kind of fascinated to hear that there is a little bit of sentiment in favor of the Chargers and given the questions of their offensive line, even with guys coming back from injury. So, yeah, I mean, I think it certainly reflects well on the Broncos. Everyone assumes, look, Bo Nix, third year coming around with, you know, good guidance from Sean Payton, one of the best quarterback mentors out there, one of the best offensive designers. They go out and get Jalen Waddle. Didn't make a lot of big moves this offseason otherwise, but you know, that appears to be an upgrade, even if it's a receiver who's got a similar profile to some of the guys they already have.
0: Right now, we're talking to Eric Edholm. He does fantastic work with Yahoo Sports, getting you ready for the start of the football season. All right, let's talk big picture here. Give me a team that you think is currently a little bit overrated and overvalued heading into the season. Give me a team that you think is a little bit underrated and underappreciated heading into this season.
1: Yeah, it's hard to say that the Jacksonville Jaguars are overrated, given that, you know, they entered last season with a ton of questions and answered a lot of them, right? I mean, I think, you know, we have to tip our caps at what they were able to do. And, you know, to a certain degree, they were way above their skis last year. But, you know, I do wonder whether that's sustainable. I do think that the win total was a little inflated last year, and might be one of those teams that comes back down to earth a little bit. You know, maybe a little bit more competition within the division yet to be determined. We'll see. But as far as a team that I think could be undersold right now, how about the New Orleans Saints? You know, I feel like that division amongst all of them is probably the most up for grabs. You could make a case for Tampa. You could make a case for Carolina. But I don't know that either one of them are so strong that you feel really good about it. And the way New Orleans played at the end of last year, you know, granted the 1-8 start or whatever it was, certainly gave us an idea of where they were starting from. But I felt like Tyler Shuck really kind of turned the corner a little bit and could be in line for a big statistical season. Jordan Tyson they draft, you know, Chris Olave they bring back, and Kamara they kept in the fold along with Travis Etienne. And, you know, defensively, I think they were pretty darn good down the stretch, added a few pieces, but most of the focus seemed to be on offense, you know, just buttressing the whole thing around their second-year quarterback. So, you know, they're a team that I think could surprise some people and you know, kind of pull an 11-win season out of thin air, seemingly. So, you know, again, like the Jaguars did last year, I wouldn't be shocked if New Orleans ends up beefing up their win total by a significant amount and possibly stealing that division.
0: I hear you when it comes to the New Orleans Saints. I'm a little fearful because I've fallen for that ploy at least five of the last 6 years, especially in that division. You always talk yourself into, whether it's Atlanta or Carolina, you know, this division isn't as good. Somebody's got to beat Tampa Bay. Maybe I think it's them. I'm fearful of buying back into the New Orleans Saints.
1: Fair enough. And look, you mentioned Atlanta. That's the one team I didn't really mention. I mean, they're the kind of club that I think everybody who watched them last year, you know, they had this dominant game against the Bills early in the season. They were 3-2. It felt like they were kind of working their way towards something interesting. All of a sudden, they're entering December at 4-9, and people say, what happened, right? Is this all on Raheem? Is there something else going on here? Obviously, got to figure out the quarterback situation. Two lefties going at it with Tua and Penix there. But, you know, you've got a two-time coach of the year coming in and possibly cleaning up some stuff offensively. I think defensively, as long as Pierce is, you know, in the lineup for the most of the season, I think they're going to have some more firepower there. So maybe they're the candidates. I mean, maybe they're the kind of team that could surprise people, given the Bijan factor, the Kyle Pitts factor, Drake London coming back. I mean, that's a pretty good tempo to start with right there.
0: Right now, we're talking to Eric Edholm. He does fantastic work for Yahoo Sports, just going through some of the top stories in the NFL. I feel like we talked a lot about the AFC. Why don't we move over to the NFC just a little bit? Who do you see as the biggest contender to the Los Angeles Rams? Do you think it's Seattle, given the fact they won the Super Bowl last year? Do you think it's somebody else to throw in the mix?
1: Yeah, I mean, it's hard not to start with those two teams. And I understand, you know, maybe public sentiment has shifted a little towards the Rams, but we do have to mention, I mean, the Seahawks were the champs last year. I think they felt they were in such a strong position, even with cap space. They didn't need to go hell's bells to try to keep everybody in the fold. They knew what they had. They felt like the depth was there. You know, they had Jadarian Price in round one. It feels like he's going to be an immediate contributor to their offense too. And, you know, if that defense is anywhere close to where it was last year, you cannot dismiss them whatsoever. I think Sam Darnold obviously answered a lot of questions about his career. But, again, hard not to overlook what the Rams have done. And maybe there's an added little cherry on top if Aaron Donald pops out of retirement. It's still yet to be determined, of course. But what a story that would be, and what a shock that would be, I think, if he were joining that defensive line with Myles Garrett and, you know, what they added in the secondary, the two Chiefs defensive backs, so I think could make a big difference. And, you know, the assumption is it's all going to come together and work great, and I think by the end of the season they'll find their defensive formula, so to speak. But, you know, you're still counting on Matthew Stafford being healthy for 17 games and beyond, and still counting on Puka Nacua being in a good headspace entering the season in an off season that, you know, the storyline's been forgotten a little bit, but, you know, he's going through some things in rehab. And so, you know, where is he entering the year too? And, you know, it's just going to be fascinating to see how that division shakes up. The Niners aren't going anywhere. You know, certainly the NFC North has its share of contenders. You could make a case for the Lions, the Bears. The Packers aren't that bad a club at all. And, you know, other contenders around the conference as well. So, yeah, the NFC West is pretty darn loaded. And I do feel like Seahawks and Rams have to be, if not one and two, certainly in your top three. But, you know, I don't necessarily know that division's going to dominate quite the way it did last year.
0: I was just going to ask you if you think Aaron Donald's going to come back and play this season, because I think all the tea leaves are just kind of they're all blowing in that direction. I do think closer to the end of August, maybe he gets there midway through training camp, I do think Aaron Donald's going to play this year. I feel like if he wasn't going to play, he would have put water on that fire weeks ago.
1: I agree. He would have shut that thing down, right? I mean, Aaron's not a subtle guy, right? I mean, if you just leave me alone, I'm in retirement, I'm having a good time. But, you know, when people started reaching out to him in June and stuff, and, you know, even after the draft, I think, or after the Myles Garrett trade was probably the one that prompted the most reaction. Like, once that became official and went through, everybody said, maybe he really is interested. And you're right, he didn't shoot him down. So I know that, you know, Sean McVay's been a little coy with the whole thing, and, you know, other Rams players have kind of done the winks and the nods and all that. But, yeah, I mean, it does feel like there's at least a strong possibility he's been getting himself into shape. Now, we'll see a couple weeks from now and beyond. But you're right. I think he'll wait a little while before he officially announces anything.
0: Eric, what quarterback situation are you following the most?
1: Yeah, I mean, the Browns are, I guess, interesting just because, you know, it's the situation where, you know, we wrote off Deshaun Watson so much and to the point where it never felt like he was going to ever start for this team again, but he could. And Shedeur Sanders is the other option there. I mean, assuming Dylan Gabriel is not their first or second choice, that's what you're given right now. And, you know, obviously what happens at that position is going to have a huge impact on what they do in the draft in 2027, expected to be a stronger than normal quarterback class. We'll see, you never know. But as things lay out right now, it feels like it could be a draft where a lot of teams find their future starters. But Atlanta can't be forgotten too. We kind of mentioned it briefly earlier, but, you know, obviously Michael Penix was in that great quarterback class a couple years ago, and to this point, injuries and inconsistency have kind of held his career back. He's a little on the older side. Coming off the injury, how much does he impact this race, or this battle, I should say, and how physically ready is he to take on Tua Tagovailoa, who's got 4,000-yard passing seasons and, you know, has his own issues, but has a little bit more experience at this point. So those two sort of stand out. Now, obviously, you know, Arizona is kind of in its own category too, and that's one we'll watch. But the first two feel like there's a little more impact there.
0: Yeah, I'm really intrigued, honestly. I'm intrigued by Minnesota. Now, I fully expect Kyler Murray to win the job. I think that he's going to be the starting quarterback for them. But, I mean, you did spend a first-round pick on J.J. McCarthy. I do think you'll give him some level of opportunity. What does Kyler Murray do in this newest situation? I mean, we saw what that offense did for Sam Darnold. Could it do the same thing for Kyler Murray? And nobody's ever questioned the talent with him. It's always been a question of some of the other things. You go in the right system, in the right offense, I could see Kyler Murray having a lot better season than people think.
1: Yeah, I mean, I don't think the J.J. McCarthy story is over by any means. I mean, obviously it's been a tough start to his career, missing his old rookie season, you know, right when it felt like he was coming on in training camp that year. Last year didn't go according to plan. Obviously, you go and get Murray, who's got a no-trade clause, and even for the minimum salary, the idea is that, yeah, you know, look, there's a greater chance than not that he becomes the starter. And I think, obviously, Kevin O'Connell, if you look back a couple of years, what he did with, you know, with far lesser talents, you can easily extrapolate the idea that, man, this could be a career-defining year for Kyler. And maybe they sneak up on the other three teams in the NFC North, and maybe they're far better than we expected. But that defense is going to carry him for a lot of the season. They have a true, true number one receiver, arguably the best in the game, in Justin Jefferson. So, yeah, I mean, Murray, is the magic still there? Can he Can he create that magic? Is he going to have the flexibility to do so within that offense? I think so. But again, we're sort of on the backside now, and there have enough doubts built up about both guys that, you know, I feel like most teams, most observers are going to look at them as the fourth team in that division, a strong fourth team, but the team that has the most to kind of prove. And maybe that ends up fueling one of those guys. And Murray, I would say, is the favorite.
0: I'll get you out of here with these last two questions. The first one is, in the last seven seasons, a team that picked in the top five turned around the next season and made the postseason. Who's your really bad team from last year that you think can turn it around and make the postseason? I think a lot of people are going to take the New York Giants for a lot of different reasons. I kind of think Tennessee. That division is always so weird. You put Brian Daboll, you put him with Cam Ward. I could just see them being a sneaky 9-win team. We look up and we think, how did they win that many games? Who's your bad team surprise that could turn around and make the postseason?
1: Yeah, I think you're on the right track there. I think the two obvious ones, or the two more, the most likely ones, would be Giants and Titans, if you're just talking about teams that picked in the top five. You know, with the Titans, obviously, if they can get those receivers together and kind of get Cam Ward playing some good football, it was a struggle last year. Obviously, the number of sacks he took and, you know, just the lack of explosive, consistent plays that they were able to generate offensively. And there were a lot of issues there that were not tied to Cam, obviously, that I think that, you know, they need to sort out for sure. How good is the defense? A couple of years ago, looked like it was in great shape. Took a step back last year, undoubtedly. You know, the Giants face questions too, right? I mean, obviously, they have the potential to break out there. Jackson Dart showed some intriguing skills as well. I think those are the two teams that really make the most sense. The Giants, I think, are going to have to do it more with their defense, but the Titans still have some firepower if they can kind of unlock this offense a little bit. I'm not giving up on Cam Ward. I mean, he's got the kind of style. It's almost like Kyler Murray, different player, but I mean, in the sense that you have to be willing to live through some growing pains a little bit and have him work through some of those bad plays before he finds success. And he's risen the ranks almost like no quarterback we've seen in recent years. So it's been fun to see his progression, and I think he'll have a say on this season and play a lot better football.
0: Eric, I'll get you out here with this last thing. You went back to Yahoo Sports. Tell people a little bit about the move and what you have working on as we head into the football season.
1: My third stint there, it's hard to believe. Yeah, my 4 years at the NFL were absolutely great. I had an opportunity to return, but the chance to go back to Yahoo was really something I couldn't turn down. There are great people working there. I'm excited about getting into draft coverage a little earlier. You know, I typically waited until maybe December, January when I was with the league, and just to be able to follow the prospects as we go throughout the course of the season. Because as you know, Carrington, I mean, it changes so much, and our perception of these prospects and how the draft lays out. And it really is a 9-12-month process, and I love seeing it from start to finish. So very excited about that.
0: That is my guy, Eric Edholm, joining us on the show today, getting you ready for the football season. Eric, it's always great talking to you. Remember, M-I-Z.
1: Z-O-U, baby.
0: Absolutely. That is Eric Edholm joining us on the show today, talking a little football, getting you ready for the NFL season. Coming up, we'll talk about what has been one of the top stories in the United States. We'll get to it next. Keep it right here on You Better You Bet.
2: 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Training camps are kicking off. The Panthers and Cardinals get things started Wednesday. Then it's the Pats, Seahawks, and Bucks on Friday, followed by the Rams and Niners on Saturday. The pigskin is flying, and we're here for it. Westwood One Sports.
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0: Welcome back into the show. We'll get to various serious sports things to close things out today, but you know what? I want to take a little bit of a detour and a little bit of a break to talk about a story that has absolutely rocked this nation. I want to tell you a story really quickly before we play this. So I was with the little one and we were at the grocery store. You know, I've been really trying to be a lot more diligent about what I eat. I've been trying to avoid the fast food. So when in doubt, I just try to go to the grocery store, get something quick, take it back to the crib, eat it, And I just got a better control over what I'm putting in my body, you know? So while we were there, I was like, hey, you know what? Why don't we go to the grocery store and you can pick out some candy? He said, okay, sure. So we're there and, you know, we're going through the aisle and usually he gets a Starburst. This time he didn't get the Starburst. He wanted the Nerd gummies. Cool, no problem with me. Go ahead and get the Nerd gummies. In the middle of it, he says, can I call my mom? And I was like, why? I was a little confused. Like, not because I'm trying to discourage her. I just didn't understand why I needed to call her. He's like, I just want to know if I can have this. And I said, it's okay. You're allowed to have it. He said, no, I need to make sure I can eat it. And I didn't know what he meant. So I was like, all right, cool. So boop, boop, boop, FaceTime his mom. And he's like, mom, is it okay if I eat this? Because it's a berry. And you told me that berries and lettuce are getting people sick. She started laughing. She was like, yeah, you can have some candy. Just make sure you eat it after dinner. And I was like, that's what I said. Y'all got these kids terrified about whatever this stuff is. I don't even know the name of what's going on right now, but I know that you got people terrified. And sadly enough, what has become the face of whatever sickness, whatever bug, whatever thing is going around, sadly, the face of this have been the good, fine people over at Taco Bell who ain't never done nothing to nobody. Taco Bell has held us all down at various points in our lives. Maybe you were out having a great time with your friends, laughing, giggling, just having a fantastic evening. You got a little bit hungry and you realized that you needed a place to go. McDonald's wasn't there for you in that moment. Wendy's wasn't there for you in that moment. Wendy's closed it at 9 o'clock. Was Hardee's there for you? No. Your favorite Chinese food place? Absolutely not. You want to know who was there for you? Where you could eat great even late? It was Taco Bell. With a cheap, affordable meal to get you through the rest of your fun evening. And we are going to turn our back on Taco Bell, not on my watch. We're spreading some vicious rumors that may be difficult for Taco Bell to overcome. I want to play this news story for you guys because it saddens me what we're doing to an American staple restaurant. Listen to this.
19: A new report that says health officials are investigating Taco Bell as a potential part of the cyclospora parasitic outbreak, sickening thousands of people across the U.S. The Washington Post cites two anonymous sources close to the investigation. Taco Bell has removed several items from its menu in some areas as a precaution. Michigan's health department has pointed to lettuce or other salad greens as a potential source of the outbreak there and says some people infected with the parasite did not eat at Taco Bell.
0: I'll never forgive you guys for trying to put this smut on Taco Bell's name. When anybody who was eating Taco Bell already knew that you were taking a roll of dice with your life, you knew that. Those three burritos cost you 79 cents. You knew some shenanigans had to be going on. You thought everything was on the up and up. When these four tacos cost you $1.50, come on now. You knew something was a little bit off. You knew something was a little bit shady, but you didn't question it. You just ate your chalupa. You just ate your Mexican pizza. And you went on about your day. But no, no, no. You guys have decided to throw smut, throw dirt on the unsullied name of Taco Bell. And I won't let that happen. Not while they got me filling in for Nick Costos. I will not participate in this. Taco Bell is an American staple. It is an American pillar stone. It is an American foundational restaurant that we will not let be disrespected. We will not let you disrespect the cinnamon twist or the

0: doing that. I like my one thing. That's all I need. Thank you. That's it. At Chick-fil-A, I might go regular sandwich. I might go to strips. I might go to nuggets. That's it, depending on how I'm feeling. I'm not going too far off the beaten path. At Taco Bell, oh, sometimes it's a dealer's choice. What am I feeling? I might get a chalupa. I might get a double-decker taco. I might get three regular crunchy tacos. I might get the Doritos Locos tacos. I might get the Nacho Bel Grande. I might get a Crunchwrap Supreme. Who knows how I'm feeling when I get up there? That's the beauty of it. And you guys are trying to sully the good name of a good man who has never done anything to anybody. I want to go around the room here. Laura, I want you to be ready. I want you to participate this too, because I know Taco Bell has played an important part in your life too.
1: It has.
0: Of course it has. It's phenomenal.
1: It's got me through some rough nights. It's got me.
0: You know what I like hearing? I like hearing that right there. It's gotten you through some rough times. Hey, we here. We just left the club. Hey, we had a good time. It's 2 o'clock. You look at Amanda. Amanda's like, I'm hungry. You're thinking I'm hungry. Where are we going to go to eat? You know who held you down in that moment? Taco Bell.
1: Two spicy potato soft tacos. That's what did it.
0: Every time. Laura, I knew there was a reason I liked you. I knew it. This moment right here, I feel like that moment in Step Brothers. Did we just become best friends? Yup. Because who doesn't love Taco Bell? Tyler, what's your favorite thing on the Taco Bell menu?
2: Yeah, I'm not going to lie. Like this isn't stopping me. I'm still going to Taco Bell. Every time I go to Taco Bell, I get the same thing. You got to play the hits in some of these fast food restaurants. So I usually get the chicken quesadilla, soft taco, maybe get a Crunchwrap Supreme. I've been to Taco Bell since this news came out, and I'll probably go again. This is not stopping me.
0: All right, well, I got to tell you right now, and we're having a little fun here. Taco Bell might have to be in timeout for a little bit. We might got to take a break. We got to see other people. I'm not saying I'm not going back to Taco Bell. I'm not saying that. But right now, when the streets are a little questionable outside, I don't know if I can do it right now. I mean, you already know that you're rolling the dice with your life when you go into Taco Bell. You already know. You take one bite of that chalupa, your stomach doing the Mary Lou Retton. You don't want that. You don't want your stomach to be doing the Simone Biles. You don't want that. That's already a possibility on a regular day. Now you telling me that the block is hot? No, I can't participate in that. Not right now. It's got to have a timeout. I love Chipotle, but when they were selling those bacteria bowls for those couple of months, I couldn't do it. I had to stay away. It took me a while to come back, and I came back hesitant. I came back real hesitant, but at some point it was calling me. It really was. It was calling me. Kenny, what's your favorite thing on Taco Bell's menu?
3: The crew might not like me for this one, but I've never really been a big Taco Bell guy.
0: Kenny, you and I will be having some great days. We will. And then something will happen at some point throughout the course of the day. You know what? Our relationship is like the World Cup. It got off to a beautiful start. The World Cup was fantastic. And then I'm sitting there and I'm watching a 1-0 game. I don't know what's happening. You're not a Taco Bell guy? What was your fast food of choice? Like late night, let's say it's like 11:30 at night. What was your late night fast food place?
3: 11:30 at night is tough because there's not much open. I guess I would say like Wendy's or McDonald's over Taco Bell for me. I mean, ultimately, I'm more of like a Chick-fil-A, Chipotle type of guy. I mean, call it bougie, but like those are my go-tos. I'm definitely not. Taco Bell would be towards like the 20th option for me.
0: Oh, wow. He called Taco Bell the Chad Pennington of the fast food restaurant game. That's terrible. That's the Michael Penix of the fast food game. There's one more food thing I would like to play for you guys. So this was a real bang up idea by Olive Garden that I want to see more places adopt this idea. Can you guys play the Olive Garden clip?
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5: More restaurants are getting in on the craze, led by some long-awaited news for Olive Garden fans in particular. NBC's business correspondent, Brian Chung, is here with the details. Hey, Brian.
6: Hey, good morning. Oh, or as excited. They say in Italy, buongiorno. Obviously, at the Olive Garden as well. That is where, after a 6-year hiatus, the chain is bringing back a social media favorite. That's the never-ending pasta pass. Wow. And it's not just Olive Garden. Other restaurants are jumping in on the all-you-can-eat train, too.

0: as consumers look for ways to stretch their dollars.
1: I love this idea. I want more places to adopt this idea. Can you imagine if Buffalo Wild Wings did a deal where for the next 91 days, if you go in there, you're guaranteed to get 12 wings? How much would you pay for that? Because they're charging charging $100, and for the next 91 days, when you go to Olive Garden, your tab is taken care of. What a deal. I'm going in there every day. I'm getting all the shrimp Alfredo, the shrimp fettuccine, the chicken I'm getting it all. I'm trying everything that Olive Garden has to offer. Now, you might got to bring your own seasonings, but I'm trying everything that they got to offer over there at Olive Garden. You know how much I would pay for a Chipotle pass? If Chipotle did something like this, hey, for the next 91 days, whenever you come in here, your bowl or your tacos are on us. I wouldn't eat at any other place. I wouldn't eat anything. I don't care if it was Thanksgiving. Mom, no, I'm not eating your food. You know what I'm getting? I'm getting that barbacoa bowl from Chipotle. The next 91 days, I don't know who had this idea. But you guys remember back in the day, they used to have those Real Men of Genius commercials about people who just had great, fantastic ideas. The person that had this idea for this $100 Olive Garden pass, they should get the Congressional Medal of Honor. Right now, they should get the Medal of Honor. They should get the Nobel Peace Prize. This is what we need. We need more of these kind of innovative ideas. We need more. You get a pass and you get unlimited appetizers anytime you go to Applebee's. I'd be watching random baseball games in there. I'd be in there when they first open up watching the news. I'd be the first one in there. It's not even baseball games on. I'm just in there with the waiters and the waitresses, and we're watching the new news on Channel 5. That's what I'd be doing if they had these kind of moves. I don't know who we need to talk to, but I'm telling you that we need more companies to have this kind of innovation. We need more companies to have this kind of vision like they have over at Olive Garden. All right, coming up on the other side, we'll update you on everything that happened over the weekend. We'll get you ready for the weekend sports as we are all waiting to see what's going to happen with LeBron James. That's coming up. Keep it right here on You Better You Bet.
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1: 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My name is Carrington Harrison. Very happy to be here. Filling in for my guy, Nick Costos, on You Bet or You Bet. So let's update you guys on everything that is currently happening right now in the association. We are all waiting to see what is going to happen with LeBron James. Reports are coming in that LeBron is closing in on officially announcing his decision and that the decision could arrive within the next 24 hours. I feel that it has really come down to either the Sixers, the Cavs, or the Heat. I think the Warriors were a very nice idea. It was a fun idea, but I do not think that LeBron is going to go join the Golden State Warriors. I think he's either going to join Cleveland or I think he is going to join the Miami Heat. I think there is a small potential chance that he could join the Philadelphia 76ers. But at this point, I don't think any of us know. Shams told this to ESPN a couple of days ago. He said nobody knows where LeBron is going to go. Here's Shams.
23: I don't know if I'm holding my breath for an announcement this week,
0: But I think as we get into next week, I do think this process is getting closer and closer to the end here. LeBron James has all the information that he needs to make a decision. All the GMs, the owners, the presidents, they've all made their pitch through Rich Paul's agent. They've even sent Pat, interestingly enough, LeBron has had multiple different owners and GMs, about three to five, that have sent voice memos to him via Rich Paul. So they'll send it to Rich Paul, and then he'll send it to LeBron James. And so we're looking at a group of teams, the Cavs, the Heat, the Warriors, the Sixers, and the Timberwolves. But my feel, when I talk to teams around the league, when I really dig a little bit more on this situation, the focus is really on the top contending teams for this being the Cavaliers, the Heat, and the 76ers.
1: So right now, if you look at the odds for the next team that LeBron is going to suit up for, right now Miami is plus 105. The Cavs are at plus 170. Golden State is at plus 500. Philadelphia is at plus 700. And then everybody else completely falls off of a cliff on where LeBron could potentially land. I'd be surprised if LeBron doesn't go to Cleveland or Miami. I just think it makes too much sense for LeBron to ultimately land in one of those places. I think in the end, that's where he's going to go. I think LeBron is going to end up going to one of those two teams in one of those two situations, and we'll find out where he can potentially land. I do think at some point he'll announce it this week. Because what I think will happen is I think LeBron and his media team are pretty savvy about this. Man, football's about to start here really, really quickly. And NFL training camp conversations are going to start here very, very quickly. So you have a little bit of room. You have a little bit of a window to be able to announce it and kind of be able to dominate the headlines for a bit. I mean, every NFL team is going to be in camp by next Tuesday. Every team, all 32 teams. The first preseason game is August 6th. So we're two Thursdays from now until we get to the first game of the NFL season unofficially. So this window of you thinking that you're going to drag this out and continue to dominate the news cycle and continue to dominate coverage, yeah, I mean, that's going to kind of be the case. I mean, we're kind of in those dog days now. The World Cup kind of got us through for 4 or 5 weeks. It dominated sports conversations. The World Cup is now over. If your baseball team is out of it, you were just sitting around twiddling your thumbs doing a house project until we get football going here in a month or so. I think LeBron and his team knows that. You can steal the headlines for a little bit longer, but inevitably the news cycle just moves on. And it's not going to be anymore about what you're deciding. You can decide and then we'll talk about it, but this back and forth, where's LeBron going to go? He's just not a good enough player, I think, to dominate this news cycle for maybe as long as he is trying to dominate the news cycle. So that's one thing that I wanted to play for you guys before we get out of here. I want to tell you guys a real quick story. This is going to be the story that there's two stories that I remember from the World Cup. The first story I'm going to remember is I went to a game. I went to Austria and Algeria, and I'll never forget. I looked to my right, and the person I was sitting next to had a drum. A drum. Not like a chicken drum. I mean a percussion instrument drum, like he was Travis Barker. And I remember thinking to myself, you're telling me I couldn't bring a non-clear bag in here, but you could bring a drum in here? It just didn't make any sense to me. I was very confused on how that could be the case. I'll never forget that, sitting next to a man that had a drum. The next thing I won't forget is I went to a watch party. I went to a Croatia. They were playing Portugal watch party. There's a big Croatian community where I live, and they throw a big party whenever their team plays. And I wanted to see it for myself. And I went there, and let me tell you, these people could not have been any nicer to me than they were. I mean, I was drinking Croatian beer with these people. They were giving me homemade Croatian meals. We were singing songs. It was great. We were taking pictures. It was a really, really good, really fun time. Well, Croatia lost this game. They lost to Portugal. Portugal has Cristiano Ronaldo. And I remember walking out of there, and this woman, she is hot. She is mad that they lost. And she's like, man, of course FIFA would do this. FIFA wants to see Cristiano Ronaldo advance. They would never let us advance. Like, she was going off about this. She kind of calmed down a little bit, and I looked at her and I said, I'm guessing this is the same thing that teams say about Patrick Mahomes during the season, and they complain like this for the Chiefs. And it kind of got quiet for a minute. I didn't know if she was going to yell at me or how she was going to respond. She started laughing, and she said, you know what? You're probably right. And we kind of had a little moment. We were going back and forth about FIFA and things that people say. You know what? It was a very unifying experience. The reason I'm telling you this is I realize that we are all the same. It doesn't matter what team you cheer for. It doesn't matter if you're black, white. It doesn't matter if you're Christian, Catholic, Muslim. It doesn't matter if you lived in the city. It doesn't matter if you lived in the rural parts. It does not matter. One thing we all think is that it is somewhat imbalanced against our favorite team. And when our favorite team loses, it devastates us to no end. Now, I've never listened to England sports talk radio until this exact moment in my life. But when you hear the passion and the frustration, you can't tell me this doesn't sound like Stephen A. Smith. You can't tell me this doesn't sound like Christopher Mad Dog Russo when he goes on one of those legendary rants. Listen to English sports talk after they got eliminated from the World Cup.
2: You can almost accept it.
3: I know.
2: You're playing against Argentina. Yeah. You can't sit off for 25 minutes. No. Against Argentina. No. He absolutely bottled it. Thomas Tuchel's cost us the World Cup. He cost us the World Cup. We're 1-0 up. Played well first half. All right, cagey affair. We go 1-0 up. Be brave. Mm. Be brave, Thomas. This is what we brought you in for. We brought you in for this moment. We got rid of Southgate because he bottled it. Because he weren't brave. We brought you in for now to make that decision. We're 1-0 up in a World Cup semi-final. Bring on Rashford. Bring on Saka. And if they score, they score. But at least we're going to go down fighting. At least we're going to go down with some pride. We fell out of the World Cup in disgrace because of him. Because of him. And we brought him in for this job. This is what we brought him in for. To get us over this line. And it's the same old England. Same old crap.
3: I can't believe it, Jace.
2: Well, no. Jace, I can't believe it. No, it's a disgrace.
3: It
2: should be sacked.
1: If there is one thing that we all can identify with. I don't care if you cheer for the New England Patriots, the Montreal Canadiens, the Chicago Cubs. Your team has had a loss that has absolutely devastated you. And at some point afterwards, you were absolutely ready to fire your team's head coach. Your coach could have won 3 national championships. He's a bum. Get him out of here. We've all felt those emotions before. What the World Cup taught me is we're really not that different. You know what? They like Popeyes too because it's amazing. They like Waffle House too. You want to know why? Because it's incredible. That's why. That's what the message of the World Cup is. The news and the media will make you think that we're so much different, that we're on opposite sides. Sure, maybe about some things, but for the most part, we all have common experiences, you know? Who didn't love going to Pizza Hut as a kid? We all loved it. You know somebody that doesn't love the Ninja Turtles? Of course not, because they're incredible. Your kid now, they love the Ninja Turtles if you showed it to them. But if there's one thing that we can all identify with, it's at some point your team has absolutely pissed you off to the point that you felt like that man. He should be sacked. That's what he said. He said he should be sacked. I got to start saying that. I'm going to start saying that. He should be sacked. I had a lot of fun filling in today. Take care. I'll catch you guys next time you listen to You Better You Bet.
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1: 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I'm Chris Bleck, along with Adam Abdallah. It's Bleck and Abdallah here on Westwood One Sports, live from Chicago until 3 Eastern, hanging out with you today. You can call or text the show at 310-840-4910. How about that, Abdallah? The World Cup is over. Spain, champions of the world, as they win the World Cup. They only give up one goal the entire tournament, group stage included,
0: as Spain defeats Argentina yesterday 1-0.
2: Yeah, what a great game, too. Just absolutely dominating possession by Spain, dominating the touches, dominating the shots on goal. I mean, Emiliano Martinez for Argentina played a great game, and you knew eventually one of those was going to go in for Spain.
0: Yeah.
2: And, unfortunately for the Argentinians, unlike the games against England and against Egypt and against the Swiss, those attacks that they had at the end, because Spain is so good defensively,
0: yeah,
2: they weren't able to turn their attacking at the end like they have been able to into goals and heroics like we've seen in the past. And that's what part of our preview last week was, is that if Spain gets a lead at any point, and it took all the way until the 107th minute, all the way, no goals during regulation, the first part of extra time, you had to go into the second half of extra time to get a goal from Spain. And it finally, you had that first goal that didn't count because of the offsides. And then you finally get that first goal from Spain, and that's all they needed because they can lock down defensively. And I thought they did a great job of keeping the ball away from Lionel Messi. And Argentina tried to cross a bunch of times with corner kicks and different shots to try to get the ball in, and they weren't able to. And you saw the best team throughout the entire World Cup tournament win the World Cup. Worthy champions are Spain, and they deserve it. And they played the best games throughout the tournament. They played the best game yesterday.
0: Yeah, I mean, I think for the American fans to tune in yesterday, I think a lot of people probably thought it was a boring match. Right,
2: they probably preferred that third place game. Yeah.
0: A lot of goals
2: on Saturday
0: when it doesn't really matter. There's a lot of no defense
2: six
0: being played.
2: To four.
0: Yeah, I mean that's what we in America call an all-star game. that's what we do when you have all those goals. But all right, you do see that sometimes in the Premier League in the regular season.
2: More of an MLS game,
0: yeah,
2: really.
0: Yeah, it happens. But yeah, I mean, it was a defensive match. Argentina until the very end. They had the push to try and score, but they were down a man for most of that extra time at the very end. And all of the possession that Spain held throughout the game limited what Messi and what Argentina could do. And the fact that shots on goal, it was 12 in favor of Spain to nothing in favor of Argentina, tells you how the game played out. Spain, the best defensive team in the world. And once again, you see that in the tournament where Messi was able to do some ungodly things throughout the tournament, he was unable to find that magic against a defense like Spain and what we saw yesterday as the World Cup. So, I mean, I was entertained. I do understand if there's people listening to the show who are new to soccer, or maybe they're just checking it out because it's a big spectacle of an event that we saw yesterday. I do think that there's probably a lot of people who found it a little boring. I thought it was entertaining, and I thought there was a lot to kind of enjoy while watching as well. Now, the entire event was a big event, right? Like, I know Abdallah was locked and loaded watching the pregame celebrations with Post Malone. I'm sure you were ready to rock and roll with Post Malone.
2: Did not see Posty.
0: Yeah, no,
2: sorry.
0: I
2: missed Posty.
0: Yeah, at halftime, you know.
3: I'm ready.
0: But, yeah,
2: I did see the halftime, the extended halftime show.
0: Extended halftime show with Justin Bieber. Yeah.
3: Should I go for it?
5: Hey, how are you?
0: Yeah, he's out there with his acoustic guitar, which, if that's your style of music, sure, it's definitely a different tune to, like, the hype up halftime show that they were like building with Shakira,
2: yeah,
0: and all the other, you know, Madonna in a Jeep with the Ronaldos,
2: like Ronaldo and Ronaldinho.
0: I mean, it was a weird halftime show. I'm not really sure who that was for or why we needed that. It's not in the Super Bowl is a different thing. Like, I get why the Super Bowl halftime show is a big event. The World Cup does not need a halftime show that's like the Super Bowl's halftime show.
2: Well, no, like the World Cup to me is just FIFA throwing around cash. Like, to me, the World Cup halftime show is just the guy at the club throwing around as much cash as possible. throwing around as much money, buying all the bottles that you don't need, getting the sparklers, you know, the girls showing up with the sparklers and the big sign that says halftime show.
0: Yes.
2: Like, that's what this is. Like, you paid all the money in the world to get Madonna, to get BTS, to get Bieber, and to get Shakira, who's like, I know she did the World Cup theme, so like, obviously that's part of it. Like, she's going to do the halftime show.
0: She's the only one that really made sense.
2: Exactly, right?
0: Right?
2: But you paid so much money to get Madonna. Like, BTS are like the biggest Korean pop stars like in the world.
0: Of course.
2: Right? And like, Bieber doesn't just roll out of bed for anybody.
0: No.
2: You know what I mean? Like, that's a huge get, too. And so you get all of those people at the same time. That's just you burning money.
0: Yeah,
2: at that
0: for sure.
2: Point.
0: You absolutely are. I also thought the Madonna portion's hilarious because it was obviously pre-taped.
2: Oh, like, 1,000%.
0: Like,
2: right? Yeah.
0: Like, it's one of those hacky deals where now we go live to the start of the World Cup halftime show.
2: Okay.
0: Here's Madonna playing a song from 20 years ago that no one likes.
2: And she has a new album out.
0: And then so she's there lip syncing with backup dancers in a recorded studio somewhere. And they're rolling the footage. And then they're walking up to the studio. And then there's a cut. And then they're walking out. And it's like, oh, sure. They were riding around in a Jeep inside of New York, New Jersey Stadium, which us Americans call MetLife.
2: Yeah.
0: It just is so corny and lame.
2: And listen,
0: the whole thing was just lame.
2: I understand that most Americans, their intro to soccer or their familiarity with soccer comes from Ted Lasso.
0: You didn't like that?
2: Keep him out of my soccer coverage. Okay.
0: You didn't like Ted Lasso?
2: I don't need him trying to coach up Justin Bieber to perform.
0: Why not?
2: Acoustically for
0: some acoustic noodling.
2: Some acoustic noodling.
0: Yeah.
2: Hallelujah. All right.
4: Should I go for it?
2: I don't need.
0: He's ready. He's ready to go.
2: I don't need that transition to get from BTS to Bieber.
0: Yeah, I mean,
2: it was ridiculous. That you could, you wanted to trim. You need to trim something from the halftime show. Trim that.
0: Yeah.
2: That cuts off a good minute right there.
0: Did you see the videos online of people that were in the stadium watching Bieber walk off the stage after the halftime show continued on?
2: No.
0: Like, he looked like, I don't know, how can you tell how someone is acting by them just walking off? But, like, how else do you think he got off the field?
2: He just walked.
0: He looked annoyed. And it just is a funny, like, Google search Bieber walking off the World Cup pitch or whatever, or World Cup, and you'll see him walking off with his guitar. It's just so funny. It's like he has to go across the entire field to get off the stage.
2: I mean, yeah.
0: It's just funny the way it looks. So, I mean, you have that. You have Bieber.
2: Oh, yeah.
0: Are you watching the video?
2: He doesn't look happy.
0: Right, he doesn't look happy.
2: I mean, whatever.
0: It's
2: like,
0: weird.
2: What is he supposed to do?
0: I don't know.
2: The attention's not supposed to be on him. It's on the next performance.
0: You know, so we have all this stuff. I don't know if you caught it before the match even took place. America's, the world's number one movie star was out there to welcome everyone.
2: Channing Tatum was out there?
0: No, Channing Tatum was not there.
2: Oh.
0: It was Tom Cruise.
2: Oh, okay.
0: Tom Cruise was out there standing on a little podium. He was on this little podium.
2: You got to get him a stool.
0: In the middle of the field.
2: He's 5'2". So.
0: And he's talking about the excellence of the World Cup. This is what it sounded like.
5: Uh-huh. Yeah. So as we gather for one.
0: And if you noticed, in the background, the music in the background of this is not music to go along with what Tom Cruise is talking about.
2: Yeah.
0: The fans were chanting for their nations. Spanish fans, Argentinian fans, they're celebrating their teams. They don't care at all that Tom Cruise is in the middle of the pitch on a little stanchion giving a little speech.
5: So as we gather for one final chapter, let us celebrate a tournament that brought the world together. Let us celebrate each other. This is football. This is unity. And this is greatness.
0: And then he walks off.
2: He had his sunglasses in his hand like he was about to put them on and a jet was going to pick him up or something.
0: I love that, though. I like that he took the sunglasses off.
2: I thought that he was going to all of a sudden, like, he was going to put on a little suit and he was just going to rocket man his way out of there.
5: This is unity.
0: This is unity.
5: This is
4: greatness.
2: I mean, for a guy that does his own stunts, a little lackluster that he was just standing on a field and not like on the tallest building in New York. You know what I mean?
0: Well, I'll give him credit.
2: On top of the Empire State, on top of the Statue of Liberty or something.
0: I like the touch of taking the glasses off.
2: No, I get that.
0: I thought that was nice.
2: Could he put them in his pocket?
0: No, he held them.
2: I know, but I'm saying, could you just put them away?
0: No, it made me feel like he's a real person. Usually what? Tom Cruise feels like he's a superhuman, but just holding his sunglasses made it relatable.
2: Why do we need celebrities to tell us what we're watching? And like,
0: because this is football. This is unity.
2: No, but
0: this
4: is greatness.
0: This is greatness.
2: We had to break out Miles Teller for the baseball All-Star game earlier in the week.
0: Miles Teller.
2: Like, why do we need these celebrities to tell us what we're watching? And how great it is that we're watching it. Why do we need this? Like, I understand when you're doing I'm a sucker for the intro montage, right? If you want to play me, get hits before the game, you've made a video about the road for each team to get there. And it's narrated by a Samuel L. Jackson.
0: Yeah,
2: A hype video. I love a good hype video.
0: Nothing wrong with that.
2: Love a good hype video.
0: Yeah, I can get down with that.
2: Goosebumps for a good hype, especially if it's my team. Oh, goosebumps for a good hype video, right? You time the music perfectly. It's awesome. But why do I need a celebrity on the field then telling me, like, Miles Teller looked like he was Kevin Costner coming out of Field of Dreams telling me how great baseball was. And then you've got Tom Cruise telling me about football. Like, it's new.
0: Well, he's telling you about unity as well.
2: Okay.
0: This is unity.
2: I get it.
0: Tom Cruise is there to unite.
2: I know about unity. I've had Germans telling me about ranch for the last month. I know about unity.
0: It's funny that you mentioned that.
2: I've had Japanese people eating barbecue for the first time. I know about unity.
0: And they loved it.
2: I know.
0: It's great. So there you go. There's our World Cup recap here on Black and Abdallah. If you want to join the show, you can call us at 310-840-4910. I have put together, Abdallah, 10 lessons we learned from the World Cup. I've got 10 lessons we learned. And then you actually, to start us off, you just mentioned one of the lessons we learned from the World Cup.
2: Okay.
0: Number one on my list, lessons learned from the World Cup. Germans love ranch.
2: They do.
6: I love ranch.
0: They love ranch.
6: Mm-hmm. I love ranch.
0: To the point that during the World Cup, TSA had to tell travelers going back to Europe, stop putting ranch bottles in your carry-on luggage.
2: Yeah.
0: You have to. You
2: check it.
6: I love ranch.
0: Check all that ranch.
2: Check it.
0: All right. Number two on our 10 lessons we learned from the World Cup. Number two, Messi is the best ever. Fact.
2: Yeah. Oh, yeah. I don't think there was a question going in.
0: But this, it solidified it.
2: Was there a question going in?
0: At 39, after he was supposed to be washed playing in the MLS, to come out and be like that throughout the tournament, he's the best ever.
2: Yeah, Rodri won best player of the tournament, though.
6: I love Rodri.
0: Yeah, they also won the World Cup.
2: Yeah, Manchester City's Rodri.
0: Number three, 10 lessons we learned from the World Cup. Number three, Americans are late to the Erling party.
2: Oh, yeah.
0: Americans were late to the Erling Haaland party.
2: Mm-hmm.
0: 100%.
2: Welcome aboard. Welcome aboard now. Yeah. Get familiar.
0: People love it. People love it.
2: Hey. Get aboard. Welcome him. Model your diet after him. Maybe it'll look like him.
0: So that's number three on the list. Number four, 10 lessons that we learned from the World Cup. We now know where Bosnia is located on a map. We now know from this World Cup.
2: Some of us already knew.
0: Yeah, I know.
11: And one thing about Bosnia, I could not point out where it is on a map.
0: Well, I mean, the lady reporting the news in Los Angeles, she did not know.
11: And one thing about Bosnia, I could not point out where it is on a map. You don't want it like that.
0: She had to apologize for that comment. And I believe now she knows where Bosnia is located.
2: Yeah.
11: And one thing about Bosnia, I could not point out where it is on a map.
0: Yes. Number five on things we learned from the World Cup. Number five, witch doctors are real. You remember that story during the World Cup? The witch doctor put a curse on Harry Kane?
2: Yeah.
0: That I was unaware that that was real. And it's real.
2: They work.
0: It's real.
2: I don't want to be cursed.
0: It's real. Number six. How about this one? You'll like this. Defenses win championships.
2: Well, that's cross sport.
0: Spain. They give up one goal for the entire tournament. Defenses win championships.
2: That
0: number
2: is cross sport.
0: Number seven on the list. 10 things we learned from the World Cup. Nike was not prepared for the World Cup. Not enough U.S. men's national flag jerseys for people to buy.
2: No.
0: They were not prepared. That's what we learned.
2: Yeah, but guess what? You want one now, 50%.
0: Yeah, honestly, the one...
2: Now they're available.
0: The one kit I do own is a U.S. men's national team jersey from the last World Cup that I bought the day after they were eliminated because it was on sale.
2: You want to know what sucks?
0: And then I'm ready to go for the next World Cup.
2: You want to know what sucks?
0: What?
2: My Egypt one's coming today.
0: That does...
2: It was held up in shipping, and it's getting to my house today.
0: Number eight, Zlatan is one and done, or so he says.
2: There's no way he's one and done. It's such a leverage play, man. Yeah.
0: From Zlatan on the Fox broadcast claiming that he will not be a broadcaster anymore. Yeah, he's fantastic.
2: Okay.
0: All right, number nine. This is an important one. Very important. Probably the most important one on the list. 10 lessons we learned from the World Cup. Americans will watch soccer if the best players in the world are playing in our football stadiums at a time of day that works conveniently for us. We got that. Are we good with that one? Right? Like Americans will watch if the best players in the world are playing in our stadiums, in football, NFL football stadiums in our country at a time of day that works for us. We'll watch. That's an important lesson that we learned. As like all the ratings people keep promoting, the great ratings, it's like, of course people are going to watch when it's on at a reasonable time here in the States.
2: Well, I don't even think it has to be a reasonable time, because there was a study done, Bloomberg put this out, that 27% of people have taken time off of work to watch a World Cup game.
0: It's pretty good.
2: So that's pretty good. I mean, even if it's not, like, some people are missing work to watch these World Cup games because a lot of them were on during the day.
0: And what's fascinating about that is Raj actually went to work to avoid the World Cup. and instead, he showed up and he got us talking about it. All right, number 10. 10 lessons we learned from the World Cup. The U.S. men's national team still sucks at soccer.
2: Yeah, well, what are you going to do?
0: Still sucks at soccer. So there's the list of 10 things we learned.
2: What are you going to do?
0: If you want a bonus play for it, Abdallah, how about this? Christian Pulisic has now told us that we all can rest. The World Cup's over. We can all rest.
4: I twisted my ankle and just sprained my ankle. It's just frustrating to end like that, of course. But now it's time to rest. So
2: what is it?
4: Okay.
2: What do they call it? What do the EPL fans call it? A sad nap.
0: It's a sad nap. There's our World Cup coverage concluding here on the Bleck and Abdallah show. You're welcome, Raj. There you go. Now we can move on and look forward to
2: your month-long national nightmare is over, Raj.
0: To the NFL season.
7: A beautiful day on Bleck and Abdallah.
0: So there you go.
7: We ranking quarterbacks later, fellas. What are we doing?
0: Yeah, we got football. Oh, we got football on the list. And coming up next, I do want to ask you guys a very important question. What the hell is going on with Tom Brady? What is happening with Brady? I do not understand it. I need you guys to explain this to me, and we will do that next. When you speed while driving, you have less time to react to whatever comes across your path. A sharp turn could take you by surprise, causing you to veer off the road. Another car could turn out in front of you, leading you into a fender bender.
2: A truck could break suddenly, injuring you and the other driver. A cyclist could enter the road ahead, and your impact could send them to the hospital. A pedestrian could be walking their dog, and your foot on the gas might lead to a tragedy.
0: You may not think that any of these things could happen to you, but you won't see them until they happen. 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
2: And it only takes an instant for disaster to strike. 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It's there to protect your passengers, other drivers, cyclists, pedestrians, and everyone sharing the road.
0: So slow down, obey the law, and help keep everyone safe around you.
2: Speeding catches up with you, paid for by NHTSA.
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35: This is Black and Abdallah on Westwood One Sports. Here's Chris Black and Adam Abdallah.
0: So over the weekend, Tom Brady was featured and seen at the Fanatics Festival. There's a couple different videos going around online where Tom Brady is doing things that I think most people would suggest are not very normal to the way that Tom Brady acts in public. One being he and Logan Paul were on stage at the Fanatics Festival, and Tom Brady gives an open hand slap to the side of the head in an argument with Logan Paul.
2: Mm-hmm.
0: But it didn't really seem like he connected. Seemed kind of fake. Kind of looked like a bit of acting going on by my my viewpoint. Weird. It went viral. It was everywhere over the weekend. And then yesterday, another video was posted from the World Cup final where Logan Paul is like yelling at Tom Brady from like a section over, and Tom Brady's just giving him the bird, and he's just flipping him off, and it's weird. And I guess like as we start this conversation about Tom Brady, and I ask what the hell is going on with Tom Brady, I do want to point out like he's done nothing, like he hasn't been arrested, there hasn't been anything like really bad. So like my comparisons, and the reason I say that is, like, it feels like, you know, when we see a star, like a child actor star who no longer is relevant, and then they go off the deep end,
2: Lindsay Lohan,
0: mm-hmm. right? She was a big star, and then she kind of fell off by the wayside for a while, and then she, like, had a lot of issues.
2: Yeah.
0: Amanda Bynes is another Disney star that comes to mind that, like, you see a picture of her now, and you're like, whoa, that's the same person?
2: Yeah.
0: Kanye West a little.
2: Yeah.
0: Right. Like, and what the what I think of when I think of those people is that they were once relevant and they gave a reason for people to pay attention to them. And then they no longer have that to build their career off of.
2: Mm-hmm.
0: So the reason people paid attention to them no longer exists. So therefore they don't seem to exist. So they act out because there's all this attention drawn to them for what they used to be getting attention for.
2: Mm-hmm.
0: Now they have to do this other stuff to get attention, I guess is the way I'm trying to paint the picture. And that's why I say, like, he hasn't done anything that's like bad. It's just like weird Tom Brady stuff. And I feel like in this day and age, everything is fake. So what is going on? Is this a fake? Are they going to do a like wrestling deal? Like what is going on with Tom Brady? I don't get it.
2: So this started around the Super Bowl in February. Tom Brady went on Logan Paul's podcast and they were talking about how
0: he has a podcast.
2: Oh, everybody's got a podcast. It'd be easier to tell you who doesn't have a podcast. I know,
0: that's my favorite. It's my favorite bit is if someone has a podcast, they have a podcast, really?
2: And they were talking about how Logan Paul was going to be in this flag football game that Brady was putting together. This one that was supposed to be on Saudi Arabia, but ended up being here for, as Chris likes to say, conflict.
0: Oh yeah, there's conflict.
2: Because of the conflict.
0: World conflict.
2: Because of the world conflict overseas.
0: Which I think is back on.
2: It's back on, yeah.
0: Game on.
2: Better than ever. And so Brady said, he's like, and you know, Logan was like, yeah, I'll be fine. I'm a world-class athlete. And Brady made the comment, he's like, yeah, you do a little wrestling, but you don't actually play in real sports. You know, and he was like,
0: don't disagree with Brady on that one.
2: And Logan fought back and was like, I do these great acrobatics. I'm a champion, like all this kind of stuff. Like, no disrespect to you, Brady, but you don't do what I. And they kind of went back and forth, blah, blah, blah. No bad blood, whatever. Logan participated in the game. He scored some touchdowns, whatever.
0: A little trash talk.
2: Some trash talk. Yeah, nothing.
0: A little trash
2: nothing
0: talk.
2: Nothing bad. All right. Whatever.
0: All right.
2: Fast forward to this weekend at Fanatics Fest that was taking place in New York. And they kind of got in each other's face, and Tom Brady pulled the Will Smith and slapped Logan Paul.
0: Oh, he was talking about his,
2: I don't know.
0: Was he talking about Giselle?
2: Well, they're not together, so. Oh,
0: but maybe, was it the Pilates instructor that?
2: I don't, maybe.
0: Jiu-jitsu instructor?
2: I don't know.
0: Who is Giselle's new?
2: Maybe he was talking about Michelle Moynihan. I don't know. Maybe he was talking about somebody. I don't
0: Way
2: know.
0: Back.

0: off across the street from each other, where they're just kind of like flicking each other off. They're giving each other the finger across, like you said, from different boxes, right? And that's been kind of it. And now people are speculating. There was an article on, Pro Football Talk. Why are you lowering yourself to this, Florio?
1: Well, he's covering football.
0: No, it's not.
1: Tom Brady.
0: Okay, and here's, and then there's an article that, is Brady going to turn this into going to WWE and like...
1: So is that what this is? Because I would not be surprised at all.
0: Okay. I'm not... I want to be as respectful as possible.
1: Oh, wow. This is going to be good.
0: To the fine fans of WWE.
1: So you're talking to Raj.
0: No, I'm not. This is more a critique of Tom Brady. Okay.
1: All right.
0: Tom Brady signed a 10-year, $375 million deal with Fox. He is arguably the greatest quarterback of all time.
1: Yes.
0: He has, what, 6 rings? Why are you lowering yourself to the Paul brothers? Like, one of them is one of the worst human beings in the world, in Jake Paul.
1: One of the worst human beings in the world.
0: He is. People don't respect him. People don't like he's.
1: You got
0: he's
1: a top not, five? Wait, who else is on the list?
0: I don't have a full list. I could come together. I mean, you put the 10.
1: You put us in the summer football today with your list of the five worst humans in the world.
0: Like senior citizens, basically. That's what he was being made fun of on the ESPYs for.
1: I want to see Abdallah's list of the 5 worst humans. Alive. I want to see this list.
0: And like
1: number four.
0: And so like, why are you lowering yourself to like, why are you going? I understand you want to participate in Fanatics Fest. You've got card shops. You're doing this. You want to make appearances and sign some autographs and do that kind of stuff. That's fine. I totally understand that. But this seems like very divorced dad energy. I'm trying to stay relevant with a certain generation when, dude, how old is Tom Brady?
1: He's old, man. He's probably in his 40s, right? I'm guessing.
0: Tom Brady is 48 years old.
1: 48.
0: You're the best quarterback that's ever lived, arguably. You've got more money than you'll ever know what to do with. What are you doing?
1: Bro, go work on your golf game or something.
0: Anything else than slap Logan Paul. Like, the words Tom Brady slapped Logan Paul at Fanatics Fest should never come out of my mouth.
1: No, and I agree with you on that. That's why I'm asking, what is this? Because my guard is up. I assume everything we see now is fake online. So I just go in assuming it was a fake slap and they're giving each other the bird in the stadium. I'm guessing that video is forced and fake as well. Like, and then you get people on social media are like, there's a real feud here. They're going after each other again. It's like, really? I don't think so. This looks super fake. The entire thing looks phony and forced and lame.
0: Like, what does he have to gain from doing this?
1: I do not know. That's why I asked you, what's going on with Tom Brady?
0: I don't know. Other than trying to be relevant with a younger generation, which I don't understand the need to. Like, you don't see Tony Romo out here doing this. Tony Romo's not appearing at Fanatics Fest trying to slap someone.
1: Jim?
0: No, he's just sitting there playing golf, collecting his millions, man.
1: He's waiting for the football season.
0: That's fine.
1: To give America a broadcast that people don't like.
0: Do you? That's fine. That's
1: do
0: great.
1: Do you, man. Collect those checks.
0: I'd rather have that than whatever Tom Brady's trying to do.
1: Which is weird because Brady is actually succeeding in the NFL booth.
0: Yes.
1: Last season, he got rave reviews. He was good. People have come around and they like his broadcast.
0: And the fact that we know that this is fake and like
1: is
0: it's fake? Of course it's fake.
1: I don't know if we know this for a fact.
0: You think if the two guys were sitting next to each other in boxes that were next to each other, just flicking each other off, that like this would be real? Like, what are we doing here?
1: I do not know. I honestly do not know. And that's what I think is fascinating about it.
0: Do you think that Tom Brady would slap Jake Paul?

0: In real life?
1: On a stage in front of hundreds of people at a festival.
0: In real life. For real.
1: On a stage. Like, that's the part that, like, I don't... Like, it had to have been fake.
0: For real life.
1: Maybe.
0: No!
1: I mean, there's probably part of his mind where he knows he can get away with it.
0: For what, though? For what gain?
1: Well, I don't know. Logan Paul, what did he say to him?
0: I don't care!
1: What's the famous story from the NBA? The Cheerios that was whispered?
0: Dude, no. Wait,
1: what if he said something like that?
0: That's not, I don't care. No.
1: Well, I'm just saying, wait, what if it was something like that?
0: After however many seasons in the NFL Tom Brady played, he's been said a lot worse. People have said a lot worse to him.
1: I'm sure.
0: Opposing defensive players have said a lot worse to Tom Brady than anything Jake Paul said to him, or Logan Paul, excuse me. And
1: yeah, you have Jake on the list of the five worst humans alive.
0: Could be.
1: We're still waiting here on the show. If you want to text the show, 310-840-4910, text Abdallah who your least favorite humans on the planet are. I mean, as you come up with your list.
0: I mean, I'm sure there's worse, but when it comes to mind of guys I don't want to see on my TV, maybe it's that. Maybe it's just guys I don't need to hear from are the Paul brothers.
1: Oh, that's so funny. I love that. Wait, what's your short list?
0: At least Logan is like an athlete and like does.
1: Is he?
0: Yeah, I mean, he's like a real, like he's a decent, I don't know, Raj, you tell us, is Logan like a legit wrestler? Is he real?
1: Which one's the failed boxer?
0: That's Jake.
1: Jake is the failed boxer, and Logan's the look at me. I'm a WWE wrestler.
0: Is Logan like Raj? Is he good? Is he legit?
2: He's not good.
0: Okay.
2: He's better than most celebrity turned wrestlers.
0: Okay.
2: Like, that would be like my criteria for it. So like, he's learned that we call him high spots in the biz, us fans. He's learned a couple high spots. Take advantage of his like athleticism.
1: Sure.
2: And he's a good natural heel because he is a brother of one of the five worst people of all time, according to Adam Abdallah. So he has like natural tendencies to make people not like him. That said, huge wrestling fans say there's a difference between heat and go away heat. Heat means you're Ric Flair in the 70s. Like, man, you are like a good bad guy.
1: Yes,
2: go away
1: right.
2: He is like, yo, we don't like you. We just changed the channel.
1: Yeah, get
2: most
1: off the screen.
2: Most wrestling fans call Logan Paul that he has go away heat.
0: Okay.
1: Who is the best celebrity turn wrestler?
2: It's a good question. I mean, Logan Paul would probably be in the discussion because he can put on like a workable match if you put him with someone else who's good. Bad Bunny also did pretty well
1: when
2: he came in and he worked. I think the best ones have been ones who've like realized their limitations and just played to it. Like Steve Mongo McMichael back in the day was very good.
1: Mongo was
2: a
1: man.
2: He wasn't really like a wrestler. So he just did like a bunch of 3-point stance tackles and just was kind of like a character.
1: Yeah.
2: I'd have to like think through it. I mean, Logan Paul that. Like he's adapted to enough to where he's like passable. Like he doesn't hurt people or anything like that.
1: Thank you, Raj.
0: Is The Miz considered a celebrity before he turned? He was on Real World.
1: I guess.
0: He was a reality star. Television. Now, yeah. I guess. Yeah.
2: No wrestling fan considers him a good wrestler.
0: Oh, all right, really?
1: So there you go. Yeah.
0: He was a champion, for a while, wasn't he?
2: Logan Paul is better than Miz.
0: But he was a champ. The Miz got a championship, didn't he?
2: Yeah. They throw him on the candy.
1: It's a big deal. Come on, Abdallah. Right.
2: David Arquette was world champion too. So I mean, they throw that.
1: There you go.
0: Hey, David Arquette.
1: 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We continue on with 32 questions in 32 days as we head towards training camp in the NFL. Up next, we look at the Los Angeles Rams. Can they live up to the hype here in the offseason? The new super team. Can they win the Super Bowl? We will tell you next.
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1: This is the week. 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Can't wait for that. It's Black and Abdallah here on Westwood One Sports. As we count down the days, we have tackled many questions in the NFL. 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
16: Stafford, a deep drop, looking long, wants Devontae Adams, end zone, he's got it. The Rams hook up on another deep shot.
3: Today's question, can they live up to the hype of being the NFL's newest super team?
1: So this offseason, the LA Rams, they go out and trade for Myles Garrett. They have a quarterback who's a Hall of Famer in the future in Matthew Stafford, the MVP of the league. Sean McVay, for my money, is the best head coach in all of the NFL. The hype is as high as I could ever remember for an NFL team who's yet to win a championship the season prior to suggest that they could be the champions in the next upcoming season.
0: Mm-hmm.
1: The highest I've ever seen. With that said, Abdallah, could they win the Super Bowl? Of course. Will they? I'm not sold that that's the case. I feel like the NFL doesn't usually run to the same script as we assume it will once the season actually gets going. This isn't the NBA where we know that the great power is a team charting for a dynasty or you have a great player who's collecting rings. That's not really how the NFL works. You know, even the Patriots with Tom Brady in all those great years, it was kind of spotty.
0: Yeah.
1: It wasn't like a straight through, they won eight straight championships. There was the start where they were successful and they won a couple, and then there were a couple here and there, and it kind of strung it all together. So I'm not sold that it's just 100% fact that the Rams will win the Super Bowl this year.
0: They're plus 550 on DraftKings to win the Super Bowl, promo code B&A26. If you're going to sign up for DraftKings, please do. And to win the conference, they're plus 295. The Seahawks are plus 600. The Eagles are plus 820. And to go back to the Super Bowl, the next closest are the Bills and the Ravens at plus 1,000. So 10-1 right after that. So plus 550. It's almost, those odds are almost cut in half. I do think that they obviously, you know, addressed their most glaring need in the offseason, and it was not adding Myles Garrett. Their most glaring need was their secondary. Their most glaring need was going out and trading for Trent McDuffie and shoring up that secondary and adding one of the best corners in the NFL and adding someone, because you can throw, last year it was known, you could throw on the Rams, and that's exactly what the Seahawks did in the NFC Championship game. It's what got them to the Super Bowl ahead of the Rams. And I think obviously adding Myles Garrett helped, because if you get to the quarterback, it forces bad throws, it forces interceptions, all that good stuff. But adding to that secondary obviously helps. And I think that that's the biggest thing for me, is how improved this defense is going to be. We know the offense is going to be there. We know that McVay, we know Stafford, Puka, all that kind of stuff. Devontae Adams, we know all the offense is going to be there. It was, how much better is this defense? Can they be if they fix the secondary? And we don't even know. There's still time. Aaron Donald could still be added into the mix. And how much has he got left? And what can he add after having a couple of years off if he decides to come back, because he sees all this star power and tries to come back out of retirement and tries to win one more ring? If you had to pick right now, and if I had to pick right now between the Rams and the field, I'm obviously going to take the field, because the odds would dictate take the field. There's so many different variables out there that could happen.
1: Well, answer that question for the NFC.
0: The Rams or the field?
1: To get to the Super Bowl. Rams or the field. I would still take the field.
0: I mean, if I had to pick a Super Bowl matchup today, I'm putting the Rams in the Super Bowl.
1: Okay, but let's narrow it down one more level. Rams or the field in their division?
0: Oh, the Rams. I'm going to take the Rams.
1: You have the Super Bowl defending champs.
0: Still.
1: Seahawks.
0: I don't
1: know. You have the 49ers.
0: Yeah, but it was a one-score game coming down. Like, look, there was they could have easily won that game. But
1: couldn't you also suggest that we can't guarantee what's going to happen?
0: I know.
1: Division as easily as LA could.
0: They absolutely could. But I'm going to go with the team that was one or two plays away from going to the Super Bowl last year, being able to figure it out this year by adding one of the best corners in the game and the best defensive player in the game.
1: Yeah.
0: Like, they added so much to this team, and by adding those two players, and could still add Aaron Donald. So I'm going to put my stock into the Rams, at least, at the very least, winning their division. And maybe making a run to the NFC Championship game, and maybe making a run to the Super Bowl.
1: It's also that type of season, right? You host the Super Bowl at SoFi.
0: Yeah.
1: The entire storyline for the NFL season will be, can the Rams play a home game for the Super Bowl and face off against someone from the AFC and try and win it? And you go out and make a move like trading for Myles Garrett in the offseason, and you are put up there as the best team in the NFL on paper before we play any games. Now, of course, their odds are probably the best of anyone.
0: Mm-hmm.
1: I'm not going to argue that. And if you had to say, pick today at one team that you would want as your team, your life on the line to win the Super Bowl this upcoming season, it'd probably be the Rams.
0: Yeah,
1: it probably is the Rams.
0: For sure. I would put my trust in McVay and Stafford and that offense, and especially what you added to the defense. Absolutely.
1: I don't know if they can live up to the hype, though. I mean, is winning the Super Bowl, is that living up to the hype? Or does this team have to be one of the greatest teams ever, in air quotes?
0: No, you just win the Super Bowl. Mission accomplished. But it doesn't matter how you win.
1: With all the hype in the offseason,
0: it doesn't matter how you win. I don't care.
1: What if you're struggling throughout some portions of the season?
0: If it ends in a ring, it doesn't matter. If it ends in a ring, it doesn't matter.
1: That sounds like that should be on a T-shirt.
0: It doesn't matter. If they win 10 games and make it to the Super Bowl, I don't think it matters. Like, if you win the Super Bowl with this team, who cares how you got there? All that you remember is that you won the Super Bowl.
1: So since we are 2 days away from the start of training camp in the NFL, today and tomorrow are our four last teams to look at for 32 questions in 32 days. So we got you started with the Rams. We only have three more teams to look at, and the four teams that we are previewing today and tomorrow are the four teams that were the four finalists from last year's NFL season. So you can figure out the final three teams that we have and the two that we will preview tomorrow that we're playing in the Super Bowl as well. It's Blocking Abdallah here on Westwood One Sports. Can soccer become the second sport behind football in America? We'll talk about that coming up next on Westwood One Sports and the Westwood One Sports app.
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1: Welcome in to Black and Abdallah here on Westwood One Sports, the Westwood One Sports app, Sirius XM, Channel 375, and all of our great radio affiliates around the country. I'm Chris Black, along with Adam Abdallah, on the air until 3 Eastern. You can call or text the show at 310-840-4910. We have some good text messages we have to get to here in this segment that have been rolling in throughout the first hour of the show. Abdallah, yesterday Spain beats Argentina to win the World Cup. 1-0, as there you go. The World Cup's in the books, and we really enjoyed watching throughout the last month or so for the World Cup. One thing that I wanted to talk to you about, and something that I saw that I think is interesting, and I don't think it holds any merit, though. The former U.S. soccer president told Front Office Sports that he thinks that this year's World Cup in the U.S. will, quote, rocket launch the U.S.'s attention on soccer, and that soon soccer will be viewed as the country's number two sport behind football. Soon, the U.S.'s number two sport will be soccer behind football. All right, so here's the deal. I love watching soccer. I am a realist, and I live in the real world. Soccer will never be the number two sport in America, ever. It's not the case. It could be popular. People can enjoy it. People could give support.
2: Yeah.
1: It can improve on what it used to be.
2: Oh, yeah.
1: But come on. What are we doing here?
2: What's going on?
1: What are we doing? What's going on with this?
2: What are we doing? What's going on?
1: It's not going to be the second sport behind, because you know what?
2: I don't even think it's going to be the third sport.
1: NFL football is number one. You know what's number two? College football.
2: Well, yeah. I think that he's...
1: You get to basketball, NBA, professional, basketball, college. Yeah. You get to baseball.
2: Mm-hmm.
1: Come on. You have so many different options. Soccer will never be number two behind football. That's not the case.
2: No. I think that it's still a niche sport. Obviously, I don't think it's even going to overtake hockey. I think it can be on par with hockey, maybe. But the problem is that hockey is still, the NHL is still the world class of the sport. The MLS is not the world class of the sport. The NFL, the NBA, Major League Baseball, and the NHL are the world classes of the sport. Everyone wants to get here to play those sports.
1: Yeah.
2: Right?
1: Yep.
2: The MLS is the retirement league for the major stars, and now Saudi Arabia to an extent, now that they've decided to give all these stars a brickload of money.
1: Like a lot of money.
2: A lot of money.
1: Cash.
2: So now... And it's never going to be the case, right? The MLS is never going to be on par with the Premier League and La Liga and the Bundesliga or anything like that. They're just not going to be. They don't have the money. They don't have the structure. They just don't. They're not going to be. So that's the problem. The MLS is never going to be a destination where, you know, Kylian Mbappe or Lamine Yamal, the youngest player, or the young star from the Spanish team, who's 19 years old, when his contract is up, is going to be debating Barcelona, Real Madrid, Manchester City, and Inter Miami. You know, like that's just not going to be the case.
1: Yeah, right.
2: Until he's 40, you know, like it might be the case when he's 40, but it's not going to be the case when his contract is up when he's 25. You know, that's not going to be a thing that happens in this country. So until that happens, the problem is Americans have to commit to watching a sport that is not on during prime time, that is on at 7 o'clock in the morning, that is on at 8 o'clock in the morning, that is sometimes, you know, I get it, La Liga games are on sometimes in the afternoon and like that, but it's not on your regular prime time viewing after you put the kids to sleep and after, you know, when you're used to watching games. You have to go out of your way to find some of these games. And you don't grow up necessarily a fan of certain teams. Like, a lot of the times you're a fan of a team because your parents were the fan of a team, or you grew up, or it's regional, you were born there, whatever. There's a reason you're a fan. Like, if you just want to pick a team, oh, now I'm a Barcelona fan. Why are you a Barcelona fan? Why are you a Manchester United fan? Why are you a Tottenham fan?
1: Yep.
2: Like, you have to find a reason. Like, there's no reason to be a fan of these teams unless you do research or you find a team. Like, I understand why.
1: There's homework that goes into it.
2: Exactly. And so I think that this World Cup being on at a time where everyone could watch, and it being a great World Cup, and I thought that, you know, it was spectacular action, and the games were fun, and there were a lot of great comebacks, and Argentina was a part of that, and a lot of other, and people fell in love with Norway and Holland and all that kind of stuff, and it was a good final, and it was a good third place game and all that. But it doesn't mean that all of a sudden people tonight are going to turn on the MLS, or like,
1: no,
2: a few days ago over
1: no
2: the
1: way.
2: Weekend, people are going to turn on the MLS. Like, here's what you do. If you want to, I would recommend take a soccer nap for a month and then turn on the Premier League.
1: Yeah.
2: Like, turn on the Premier League in a month. You've got a month of homework to do. Find a team in a month and then start watching the Premier League. Or don't find a team and start watching the Premier League for a month.
1: Yeah,
2: and
1: see what you gravitate towards.
2: See what you like. Find a jersey that you gravitate towards. Find a team that you like watching, and then gravitate towards that. That's my recommendation for you.
1: You know, what's one thought that I have off of what you were just saying is, I do wonder, though, because we are moving into a space where the younger generations, you listed off all the reasons why someone usually becomes a fan of a said team. Location, history, family tie-in. What I've seen from those who are around our age or a little bit older who have kids who are now, like, before high school, but like at the, like, I'm becoming a sports fan age, like, I do think there's a lot of people of that Gen Alpha group, the young Gen Zers, where because you can watch everything all the time, the idea that if you live in Indianapolis, that means you are a Colts fan for life, isn't as what it used to be 40 years ago, where you could only watch your one team locally, and that's why you became the fan of that one team. You know, if you're an NBA fan, an NFL fan, you theoretically can watch any team of the league at any point, all the time. If you live in Baltimore and you want to be a fan of the Seattle Seahawks, you can do it. The internet's at your fingertips. You can do it. You know, in most large cities, you can also find a bar, right? A saloon, somewhere to go and watch your favorite team that's not from your location of where you live. So I do wonder, like, you and I view it as something that's, like, abnormal. Like, I think it is, we support the teams that we support, but it is a little weird because we just pick teams that we support.
2: Yeah.
1: But, like, I wonder if there's younger people listening who say, well, why not? I'm a Steph Curry fan. I'm a fan of Baker Mayfield. And I'm a fan of the Dallas Mavericks.
2: Yeah.
1: And, like, that's the sports makeup of that person.
2: Mm-hmm.
1: It's just random smattering of fandom. Not like I'm a Detroit sports diehard, and every Detroit sports team is my team. Red Wings, Pistons, Lions, those are my Tigers. Those are my teams. Meanwhile, younger people, I'm guessing, view it as like, I'll just pick a, you know, it's like you're going to the buffet. Get some crab legs, maybe a filet mignon, maybe you get an extra a donut or two, and you're like, that plate looks weird. And it's like, well, it doesn't matter. I can have it all. The world is my oyster.
2: Yeah.
1: As a sports fan. So I do wonder if there's an element of that mixed into the soccer conversation, because there is homework that goes into it. It's not conveniently on.
2: Mm-hmm.
1: Although NBC does a great job with their broadcast. If you have Peacock, the Premier League is very accessible. All of the games are shown. They've got great studio analysts. If you're someone that watches TV and you don't like talking heads, and you don't like people not covering the sport and just giving wild opinions for their own benefit, That's not what soccer coverage is.
2: Mm-hmm.
1: I know Alexi Lawless did a bit of that during the World Cup, but the way that the broadcasters present covering the leagues during the club seasons, they talk about what's actually taking place in the matches.
2: Yeah.
1: It's not like how many rings does LeBron have? Can he chase? Like, there's never the, is Ronaldo chasing Messi for best ever? Like, that's not something that the European coverage of soccer does. It's totally, it's refreshing.
2: It's so good.
1: It's way better because they just cover the games that are on in front of you. And then when the game's over, they talk about that game. And then they talk about the game that's coming up. Like, it's very easy.
2: If you liked watching Erling Haaland, you could be a Manchester City fan. If you liked watching Jude Bellingham, you could be a Real Madrid fan. Like, there's so many ways to pick a team. Or like Chris said, you just don't pick one. And then you just watch a league for watching the league's sake. And I think with fantasy football and all that kind of stuff now and gambling being more prevalent now, like people are just watching teams that they either put money on or that they have fantasy football players on or they, whatever, you know, daily fantasy that you can do every, you don't necessarily have to have a set team that you're playing every day or every Sunday. I think that is more prevalent. And I think that, you know, you can have I was in a fantasy Premier League for a few years. You can gamble on all the fantasy or on all the Premier League games, just like you could gamble on all the World Cup games. So like there are ways to get into it. I just don't think that it's ever going to overtake because it's not readily available. And our league, I think the biggest problem is our league is not the best league.
1: You want to know where it ranks? So this year's World Cup, I have the ranking.
2: Right.
1: Here's the ranking of minutes played in this year's World Cup. Okay, the minutes played by players in the World Cup broken up by leagues. So you want to know where the MLS stacks? Now, here's the thing. You also have to understand that Messi got to the World Cup final and played the entire match of the World Cup final. And he's a MLS player. He plays for the American League.
2: Yeah, I mean,
1: he's an MLS player.
2: He's also 39. So.
1: No, I know, but he played all the minutes.
2: Yeah.
1: So when I say here are the minutes played in the World Cup, broken up by leagues, the Premier League is number one by far.
2: Yeah.
1: Most players that played in the World Cup play in the Premier League. The Spanish League, La Liga, is second.
2: Mm-hmm.
1: The German League is third. The Italian League is fourth. The French league is fifth, and MLS is number six.
2: Yeah.
1: MLS, so like that's pretty good. Wow. MLS beats out the Egyptian league.
2: I mean, come on.
1: The Mexican league, the Saudi Pro League.
2: Yeah.
1: And the Argentina league.
2: Well, I mean, because the Egyptian league, you're just getting Egyptian players and like a couple Moroccan players.
1: I'm just telling you right now, like it's sixth. And then that goes back to the thought that you had where, well, Americans aren't going to support something that we know is sixth in the world.
2: Exactly.
1: Right?
2: Yeah.
1: Like there are five leagues in the world that are better than the MLS. Five.
2: Yeah. Uh huh.
1: Five of them.
2: Mm-hmm. That's why it's called the Premier League.
1: And like, what's crazy is like the French League. Really, it's like there's one team. There's one team in the French League.
2: Well,
1: and like in the Spanish League, you could argue that there's like four.
2: Yeah, if that.
1: So, there you go. It's interesting.
2: In the Saudi League, there's like two.
1: Yes, there are two, and it's Ronaldo.
2: Yeah,
1: it's Ronaldo trying to score goals to inflate his ego.
2: Yeah.
1: Black and Abdallah here on Westwood One Sports. You can call the show at 310-840-4910. That's where we find Mike in Boise. You're on with Black and Abdallah. What's up, Mike?
3: You know, I really get into the soccer thing, John, but I wonder, is there any path by which, I know they're asking you to speculate, is any path by which we could win the World Cup? Can we appoint a soccer czar, like building a dream team, our best sprinters, our best wide receivers, our best point guards? Is there any way you can even speculate forward that the money that pulls these athletes to other directions, that we could win the World Cup? Is there any way forward?
1: Yeah, it's a fair question. Thanks for the call, Mike. We appreciate it. Call again. It's Black and Abdallah here in Westwood One Sports. All right. It's a topic we can tackle in the next 2 minutes. I think we could also spend the next 4 years on it and still come up with nothing because I don't know if it's necessarily trying to convince other players from playing the sports that they actively play. I think it's a flawed line of logic to say if only Russell Westbrook played soccer instead of playing in the NBA.
2: Yeah.
1: If only LeBron James was a soccer star and not an NBA star. I don't think that's entirely how it works. One, because I don't really think people understand the size of soccer players. Most soccer players are like under 6 foot. Like there are some that are big, Erling Haaland being one. But like for the most part, they're like, you need small, agile guys. So like you need to go tell all the little scrawny slot wide receivers.
2: Yes.
1: Stop playing football and go play soccer.
2: Yeah. Get Brock Bowers out there playing soccer, you know?
1: Yeah.
2: That guy. I think the best, and look, it's tongue in cheek, obviously, but the best thing would be able to get a DeLorean and get these guys to be born on U.S. soil or U.S. Army bases, because that's essentially what it takes is you have to have good players be born on American soil or American Army bases overseas, and they have to want to play for this country and not another country where they have citizenship. They have to choose to play for this country and not a different one where they could get playing time and have a better chance to win. So I don't even think it's like a youth soccer problem and how youth soccer is too expensive. And
1: well, it is. I think all youth sports are too expensive. The fact that now it's all travel leagues and it costs that amount of money. Like there are players, the players on the broadcast, Thierry Henry and Zlatan, were talking about if they grew up in America, their families would not be able to afford to allow them to continue playing soccer at a young age. Therefore, they would have never developed into the superstar players that they became.
2: I understand that, but there's also one of the best future U.S. soccer players is already, like, we find the best players, and he's already in a camp with Manchester City. So, like, we find the guy. Like, we find the guys, and they're given money. Well,
1: but you do have to acknowledge that many sports have become a privileged situation where you have to have thousands and thousands of dollars for kids to play baseball, basketball, football, any of these travel things.
2: I understand that. I also understand that when you and I were younger, there was one travel team.
1: Well, right. Like that's the difference.
2: Not 10 travel teams per town.
1: Well, right.
2: There was one.
1: Private equity has moved in, and now it's all about just making as much money as possible. So if you tell every little kid that they're all special and they all deserve to be on a travel team, it dilutes and waters down the travel teams to the point where it's not special. You and I grew up where we were kids of the 90s in high school in the early 2000s. And we grew up in a time where in our town there was one travel team and it was special.
2: You had to be so good.
1: If you made the travel team, you were a very, very good participant of that sport.
2: Mm-hmm.
1: Not saying that kids couldn't develop past that point, but it kind of was really just like those are the kids that then turned into the high school kids who those then the got kids that all the play. Positions, right? Yeah. But like, you're right. Instead of the town having seven and telling every kid that they're special, we get it. Everyone's kid is so special. We understand. It's hilarious. But that's not the case. Sometimes being told you're not good enough for the travel team is beneficial. No, seriously. We were talking about Tom Brady earlier. Tom Brady has been on the record saying that the way he developed into who he is because he had to earn it on the field.
2: Yeah.
1: And he was told he was not good enough to start at Michigan.
2: Yeah.
1: And so what did he do? He worked his tail off.
2: Yep.
1: So I think that is relevant.
2: Mm-hmm.
1: But when you have soccer academies where every kid's so special, thousands of dollars, everyone's special. As long as you have money, you're special.
2: I get it.
1: That's why we suck.
2: I think it can be both too. I think, you got to lower it, but also too, soccer is the cheapest sport to play. All you need is a ball.
1: That is true. That is true. Black and Abdallah here on Westwood One Sports and the Westwood One Sports app. So if you want to join the conversation, you can call or text the show at 310-840-4910. One-on-One with Raj is coming up next, and we will rate the World Cup. Was it okay, good? Was it meh? We'll talk about that coming up next.
0: It's a big week for NFL fans. Training camps are kicking off. The Panthers and Cardinals get things started Wednesday. Then it's the Pats, Seahawks, and Bucks on Friday, followed by the Rams and Niners on Saturday. The pigskin is flying, and we're here for it. Westwood One Sports.
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0: This is Black and Abdallah on Westwood One Sports. Here's Chris Black and Adam Abdallah.
1: Each day we broadcast from the great city of Chicago, each and every day. Black and Abdallah here on Westwood One Sports. On Mondays, we like to go on out to parts unknown in Colorado, and that's where we find Raj Sharon. Yes.
19: And the next question comes from the line of Raj Sharon with Westwood One. Please proceed.
1: Please proceed on a Monday, a little one-on-one with Raj. What's up, Raj?
20: What's up, fellas? Greetings from parts unknown. Time to go one-on-one, and I am legit, as much as I've clowned on soccer, I am legit interested in your guys' response to this first question because you are soccer aficionados. You guys, I think, will give me a truly unbiased answer on this question, removing some of the emotion involved from others. So here you go, Abdallah. This year's World Cup was exceptional, good, okay, or meh. What was this year's World Cup to us dumb Americans, Abdallah? Go ahead.
2: Okay. So
1: you're not dumb, Raj.
2: No, I'm not going to say you're dumb.
20: We don't have the refined palate of a blessed Abdallah video about when it comes to the beautiful game.
2: I don't remember which video this was because like eight different networks started their own like side watch like
1: sidecast.
2: Video sidecasts. Yeah.
1: Which one had Ocho Cinco?
2: I don't know.
1: Which one had Jameis Winston?
2: I don't know. But this was like an over... I think this was one from England that had like a couple Americans on it too. And I agree with this one. I thought it was exceptional. And I think... And I ragged on it until I looked at it from this perspective. I think it was because of expanded field. Brought chaos into the field. And when you watch the Premier League, it's kind of like watching what we saw in the All-Star game in baseball, where everything is too good. Everyone is so tactical, and the defense, you're watching like Pep Guardiola of Manchester City against Arsenal.
1: There was a bit of chaos in the World Cup.
2: And like when you're watching the game yesterday, and everyone is so, like, it's a 1-0 game, right? And Spain are so perfect, and their passes are so crisp, and like, and it's boring to the casual fan. When you're watching Cape Verde against Argentina, and it's just bang, bang, bang. When you're watching England against Mexico, and it's just bang, bang, bang, bang, bang, and like, it's just action after action. And it's just, it brought this sense of like, because the teams just aren't as good in some cases against some, but they have like chippiness and all this kind of stuff, and they bring a little bit of chaos to the tournament. I think that that's what makes the tournament so much better, because the soccer just isn't as good in some cases, but it makes the games better because you can't tactfully be as good as you can as some of these Premier League teams are.
1: Yeah, I would say watching it, it feels like the World Cup at times feels messy, not like Lionel Messi, like dirty, like a mess. Like there's a lot of random things that take place because there's chaos, and it's the teams aren't as in form altogether, I guess is the way I would picture it. Is like Abdallah's right, when you watch the club teams play, there are goals, but the games are like cleaner. I guess is the way to kind of say it. Even the bad teams, you understand that they're going to lose, but it's not like chaotic the way it kind of happens. And the other thing in the World Cup that happens that is not quite the way it works in the clubs is like, I feel like you get way more red cards in the World Cup, and you get like these crippling penalties in the World Cup that change the path for a team to move on. And it's like during the club season, like, that doesn't really, like, yeah, red cards do happen occasionally. Mm-hmm. But, like, it doesn't happen to the extent that you see it in the World Cup, and everything is just heightened.
2: Yeah.
1: And so the stakes are higher, and it's... All right, so to answer your question, Raj, and I like how you put it, that we are two that really appreciate soccer and we talk about it. It's only good for this show once every 4 years. So we'll have to put it in a box and put it to the side until 4 years from now. But
2: no Euro talk?
1: No, I don't think Raj is going to let us do Euro talk.
2: What about UEFA Nations?
1: I would say
3: you guys a lot of slack here, Abdel. A lot of slack over the last month.
1: No, I don't think that's the case. Raj, I'm going to say good. I don't know if it was exceptional, but it was good. I enjoyed it. I thought it was fun. There were a couple moments that were fantastic. The Cape Verde game was, I think, the game that everyone's going to remember, and then Argentina escaping from that match. If the U.S. performed better, I think it would have been exceptional. But because they didn't, I'm just going to say it was good. That's my answer.
3: All right, good, fair response. All right, let's go over to the NBA, guys. We were pretty critical of the Minnesota Timberwolves for giving up their grit, their toughness, kind of what made them a little bit. Now we get this trade yesterday that the Oklahoma City Thunder, in a clear salary dump, get rid of a big part of their grit. Lu Dort is on his way out. So I ask you this, Bleck. Losing Lu Dort does or does not significantly alter the Oklahoma City Thunder?
1: I think it does. I think Lu Dort was... Now it's like a three-headed monster. It's not something that Odysseus ran into on the Odyssey, but it is...
2: We get it. You saw the Odyssey. A lot of people saw it.
1: It kind of is. I'd say this. The three-headed monster of the toughness for the Thunder is Hartenstein, Caruso,

0: avoiding the second tax apron. So that should tell you about the way teams are approaching building squads. It's like no one really wants to spend all out to try and win anymore. I don't know. I don't know if that's good for us fans.
1: No, I think the NBA is going to have to do something about that second apron at a certain point, because teams are essentially treating it like a hard cap. Yep. Because they don't want to deal with it.
2: And the players' union is like, not happy about that, because they were told.
1: Yeah, and you'll get a team every once in a while that will go into it. Like the Timberwolves went into it last year, I believe. They were the only team that went into it last year. And I think it does impact the Thunder somewhat significantly. I mean, look, you need defense. They essentially went out and drafted a Wemby stopper in the draft. Like, that's what they went with. They went and drafted the tallest dude they could find in the draft just to be a Wemby stopper. And you need defense. And so when you get rid of one of your best defensive players, I think it's definitely going to make a difference for them, especially when you need a deep team in the playoffs like that. And you said you have a three-headed monster on defense. Well, yeah. Now you only have a two-headed monster on defense. And so that, to me, it's a problem.
0: Yeah.
1: Raj?
2: All right, guys, let's go to Fanatics Fest. We talked about it earlier with the Logan Paul, Tom Brady thing, but that was not the only video that went viral from Fanatics Fest. New York Giants running back Cam Scottabo, of course, coming off of a pretty serious leg injury, decided to show how healthy he was, and he was walking down the wrestling entrance ramp, and he did a backflip, lost his balance, fell on his butt, popped up, started clapping. I ask you this, Adam Abdallah, Cam Scottabo, lovable meathead, you know, like Gronk was lovable meathead guy. Is he just our new lovable meathead in the NFL, or does Plex boy John Harbaugh have some work to do here? What do you say, Abdallah?
1: I think the answer is yes to both. The answer is yes to both. The answer is he is a lovable meathead, and Harbaugh has to, like, you can be the lovable meathead and not put your body in danger. Like, no one asked you to do the backflip. You can be the lovable meathead and be at games, and like he was at Knicks games, and like he can be the lovable guy. He can be the face of New York, and like, or the New York Giants in New York, and be at all these events and be the voice of the fans or whatever, like he wants to be. That's fine. You don't need to do the backflip. Like, you don't need to do that. So I think it's a little bit of both. Like, he can be that guy, but also, like, if you would have, I don't think you would have landed on his head, but like, you could have done a lot of damage to yourself that way. Imagine if that would have been the story. The dude would have hurt himself again doing the backflip on stage at Fanatics Fest. We would have been talking about that instead of Tom Brady doing the slapping.
0: Oh yeah, we would. And you know that New York sports fans would not be thrilled. You can always watch the show, Bleck and Abdallah, on our YouTube channel, Bleck and Abdallah Show, as we've got fresh content up there. And you can see Raj in Parts Unknown. Here on the Bleck and Abdallah Show as well. To answer the question, we've got Jackson Dart with the Giants, Cam Scottabo. Raj, I'm going to say lovable meathead at the moment. Okay. At the moment, right?
1: Mm-hmm.
0: It could turn. I think right now the act is a bit lovable because first of all, it's also like we know it's going to be a short thing.
1: Oh.
0: Well, it's the running backs. Cam Scottabo won't be a Giants running back in 12 years from now.
1: He's gonna be Giants running back in 3 years from now.
0: Yeah, so it'll be quick. Lovable.
1: I mean, what did he say? I'm looking for.
0: What do you got against running backs doing backflips?
1: I'm looking for the. Right off of surgery?
0: Yeah, who cares?
1: Right off of surgery?
0: He's having fun.
1: I'm looking for the
0: lovable.
1: Quote. Hold on, I'm scrolling for the quote. Cam Scottabo doesn't care if people think he's brain dead.
0: Yeah, see, there's our guy. Scottabo.
1: I mean, I've been doing backflips since I was like four years old, so it's natural to me.
0: Natural.
1: I'm going to address the elephant in the room.
0: Sure.
1: I will not hurt myself before the season.
0: That's great. Thank
2: you. See, that's the kid that at a young age we needed to teach soccer so that he could have been representing America in the World Cup.
0: Or,
2: Cam Scottabo.
0: Take away the glue sticks that he's chewing on. I don't know.
1: All right.
0: I mean, There's always a kid in class that was chewing on the glue sticks, you know?
2: Oh, my gosh.
1: And if they want to say I'm brain dead and I don't have no brain, then who cares? F it, you know?

0: This is my point.
1: Oh my gosh. All right,
0: sitting
1: guys.
0: Sitting there eating the paste.
1: Only Chris Bleck, I guess, can truly answer this because he's the only one of us that got a chance to see The Odyssey. Great. Although a lot of other people did, it far outperformed box office projections over the weekend. Had a great opening weekend. The reviews are tremendous. Chris Bleck, I want to know.
0: Yeah.
1: When it's all said and done, Christopher Nolan's crown jewel will be remembered as The Odyssey or something else from his catalog.
0: I think the answer after seeing it once and the reaction from people online over the weekend who saw it, it has a chance to be. It certainly has a chance to be. I would have to imagine
1: we won't have that answer. This movie came out. Dark Knight? I think is that the
0: well,
1: one?
0: It's probably Oppenheimer because he won Best Picture.
1: He
0: with
1: did
0: it,
1: win
0: right?
1: Best Picture. Oppenheimer. Yeah.
0: So
1: yeah.
0: We probably won't have the answer to this until we get to the Oscars. And if it wins Best Picture and he wins, you know, ten awards for it, then it probably will be the crowning achievement of his career. I'm guessing.
2: Yeah, I mean, it's going to be, I haven't seen it yet, but I would imagine it's going to be hard to top this. Like, what do you do that's bigger than this?
0: Well, without spoiling anything,
2: The Odyssey 2?
0: He gets back home.
2: Okay, no, I know that. But how do you top? Like, what's your next?
0: Yeah, that's
2: move?
0: Tough.
2: You know what I mean?
0: Don't
2: like,
0: know.
2: What's your next movie?
0: I don't know.
2: You know,
0: a remake of Speed.
2: Well, I mean,
0: that would be sick.
1: I feel like there's two
2: Point
1: paths
2: break.
1: Because in the Hollywood like kind of movie, you know, we're looking more at this. We're looking at Oppenheimer, maybe an Inception or whatever. But in pop culture, if you just go on the streets and ask people, hey, what's the Christopher Nolan movie? I think they're going to say The Dark Knight. I think that's
0: The Dark Knight, probably.
2: Yeah. I would like to see his take on Face Off.
0: Yeah, I mean, and Raj, interesting enough, I do have, maybe I'll give it to you guys in like 10 minutes or so. I do have something that I totally forgot.
2: Mm-hmm.
0: I saw The Odyssey on Thursday.
2: Mm-hmm.
0: There was something in the movie that made me think of the two of you, and I had to bring it up to you guys on Friday, and I slipped my mind. Totally forgot to bring it up. I have to mention it to you guys.
2: Can we get him to tackle the Jurassic Park franchise?
0: Dinosaurs?
2: Yeah.
0: Real dinosaurs?
1: I think it'd be great to just finish up the Fast and the Furious. Let's let Christopher Nolan just wrap up
0: that. That's outstanding. That's
1: that
0: great.
1: That does it for One-on-One today, guys. Thank you, friends.
0: Thank you, Raj. 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Okay, so this is how we're going to handle the next segment. We have 32 questions in 32 days. The Denver Broncos. Will Bo Nix, his ankle, will he be healthy enough to pick up on where they left off last year in the playoffs? We'll talk about the Broncos, the outlook heading into training camp, and also something that I saw in The Odyssey that I need to bring up to Raj and Abdallah. That's all coming up next.
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3: 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This is Black and Abdallah on Westwood One Sports. Here's Chris Black and Adam Abdallah.
0: We count down the days until the start of NFL training camps. We're only a couple days away. The Cardinals and the Panthers will report on the 22nd, 2 days away. And can't wait for football to get started here on the show. We continue on with 32 questions in 32 days. Now let's take a look at the Denver Broncos.
3: 32 questions in 32 days. Black and Abdallah discuss every NFL team's biggest question heading into training camp. 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
22: Nix will take it himself on first and 10. Blocked by Bowles. Touchdown, Denver. The Broncos have their first lead today.
3: Today's question, will Bo Nix's ankle be healthy enough to pick up where he left off in the playoffs?
0: I think he will be. I think a lot of the concern in the offseason of quarterbacks that were injured, who are then rehabbing, who will be back for this next season, I think they'll all be okay. Most notably, it's Bo Nix and it's Patrick Mahomes. Mm-hmm. Same division. I think both players will be okay. It was weird in the offseason that Sean Payton and Bo Nix kind of had like a back and forth through the media on whether or not Bo Nix actually needed surgery or if he's had surgeries in the past and what the coach knew and what he said in a interview on a radio station locally. It was a weird thing.
1: Yeah.
0: But I do think Bo Nix will be ready to go, locked and loaded, ready for the new season.
1: I think so, too. I think this is the best team in that division right now, you know, despite Kansas City having Patrick Mahomes and him being, you know, the best quarterback or one of the best quarterbacks in the NFL. You know, I think the Chargers have still, I want to see what they add to their offense. They look pretty good on paper and what, you know, Mike McDaniel is going to be able to bring to them with running the football and their revamped offensive line and what they're going to do. I do think that the Broncos right now have the best offensive line in the NFL. Everybody's coming back. Everybody's coming back healthy. They were able to protect Bo Nix, except for this ankle injury. You know, he runs the ball a lot, obviously. And their addition of Jaylen Waddle should be the thing that puts them over the top for me. They've got a guy that can now is super fast, can take the top off the defense. And to me, I love this addition. I think they're the best team in that division. I think they should be competing for an AFC championship title and at least to be trying to get back to an AFC title game along with the Ravens and the Bills. This is one of the best teams in the AFC to me. It looks like in some of the odds, they're being slept on a little bit as far as
0: it feels
1: to win
0: way.
1: The conference and to be considered to get to the Super Bowl and win a Super Bowl. I think they've got one of the best coaches, one of the best offensive minds in the NFL. I like Bo Nix as a quarterback. He's played obviously a ton of football in college, and I think he's only going to get better with another year in this system, more time, more reps, all that kind of stuff. And I think the addition of Jaylen Waddle might be what puts him over the edge here.
0: Yeah, I agree. And I think Waddle is a game changer, no doubt. I think Bo Nix, just another season, third season, hang into the year that he had last season. I'm only expecting the Broncos to get better, and they were really good last season. So there you go. Denver Broncos, 32 questions in 32 days. Last week on our world-famous playoff predictions before training camp even starts segment that we had here on the show, we both had the Broncos making the playoffs. You had the Broncos winning the division.
1: I did, yeah.
0: I had the Broncos as a wild card team, but we both have the Broncos making the playoffs. So we only have two teams remaining for 32 questions in 32 days. We will get those final two teams tomorrow. It'll be Seattle and New England, the two teams that played in the Super Bowl. So we can't wait to get to that tomorrow here on the show. Black and Abdallah on Westwood One Sports and the Westwood One Sports app. Abdallah, I'm not sure if I have told you this, but I saw The Odyssey on Thursday.
1: Did you?
0: Yeah, I saw the movie on Thursday.
1: It's your entire personality now. You're wearing
0: a couple things.
1: You're wearing one of those things that you're wearing a helmet.
0: I arrived at work today in a gigantic horse.
1: Yeah.
0: Yes, I had Abdallah
1: snuck into the building.
0: Wheel a horse into the...
1: it's a weird way to tell me you forgot your ID.
0: Into
1: but
0: NBC Tower here in downtown Chicago. Yeah. A couple things. Globally, the movie made $264 million at the global box office. $124.5 million made domestically. So it was number one at the box office. The numbers are big for people seeing this film that was released last week. Christopher Nolan, Matt Damon, Homer's The Odyssey. It's a story that's been around for about 3,000 years. It's great. It's fantastic. You should go see it. When I was watching it on Thursday, there is something that takes place in the film towards the end of the movie.
1: No spoilers.
0: And if you have ever listened to this show in the past, we covered at length something here on the show called Finger Locking Gate, right? Mm-hmm. We talked at length here on the show about Diana Rossini and Mike Vrabel on top of a roof in Sedona, Arizona, with their hands interlocking, fingers interlocking. Yes. Where in the
2: world is Mike Vrabel and Diana Rossini?
0: And a part of it, like, we're not, like, it's their business, whatever they're doing. The one thing that we kept commenting on when the photos came out and they were released and they were all over the place for like a week and a half, we kept asking, we've never seen two people interlock their hands like that. We've never seen it, right? Like, when do you see people do that?
1: No, it's weird.
0: It's weird. It's weird, and the photos are everywhere. Guys, I'm telling you, there is a moment in the Odyssey towards the end of the film where two characters interlock their hands like that.
1: Oh, wow.
0: Now, I'm not telling you that Vrabel knew something, that Rossini knew something, that they saw an early cut of the film, and they were trying to clue us in on it.
1: Do you think that she showed Nolan a photo of his favorite coach, that she was FaceTiming a favorite coach of his and got an early cut?
0: Guys, I'm telling you, when you see this in the film, when you see it, you're going to go, holy crap. That's another moment in history of finger locking gate. You're going to see it and you're going to go, because I saw it in the theater, I like gasped.
1: You point at the screen like Leo?
0: I gasped, man. Like I thought in the film, I don't want to take my phone out right now to write myself a note to remind myself to bring this up to the guys. It's so impactful, I'll remember it. And I forgot on Friday. And then over the weekend, it just randomly hit me. Like, that was the thing I wanted to talk to you guys about, that there are two characters at the end of the film interlocking their fingers.
1: That's hilarious. That's so funny. I wonder who Christopher Nolan's favorite NFL team is.
0: Maybe it's the Patriots.
4: Well, knowing how long it takes to make movies, they had to have already shot that when the Vrabel-Rossini incident happens. Do we think this was something that was potentially on the cutting room floor that they decided to put back in? Is this an Easter egg?
0: No. This is not a throwaway, Raj. This is
1: they threw away a lot too.
0: This is something that takes place at the end. All right, another project I want you guys to work on. Try and figure out when you can go see at a reasonable time and have a reasonable seat the movie in IMAX. I looked ahead because I was like, you know, I'm doing nothing at night this week. I could go see it again, and I'll go see it in IMAX. I have to go out to July 30th.
1: Oh, really? I was going to see it this weekend.
0: Reasonably. In a reasonable seat, 7 o'clock show, every single day. They're like gone. Man,
1: I was going to go see it this weekend.
0: Your home theater. This is not a specialty theater. Mm-hmm. Not 70 million millimeter. Not special.
1: That's not fun.
0: Jeez. All right. So I just wanted to let you guys know, interlocking gate is alive and well. Just ask Matt Damon.
4: It is in the biggest movie going on right now.
0: Yep.
4: That's unbelievable.
0: Exactly. You'll see it. When you see it, you know. We'll be back.
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3: 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Here's Chris Black and Adam Abdallah.
0: That's right, Black and Abdallah here on Westwood One Sports, the Westwood One Sports app, Sirius XM channel 375, and all of our great radio affiliates around the country. I'm Chris Black, along with Adam Abdallah, hanging out with you until 3 Eastern, and then we'll hand it off to Jim Rome right here on Westwood One Sports. You can call and text the show at 310-840-4910. Spain, they are the world champions. They won the World Cup yesterday. They win it 1-0 over Argentina. Kind of a slow match for maybe those who are not soccer fans, the casuals who jumped into the World Cup. Not a lot of goals, but it was a good match. Went to extra time, and Spain wins it 1-0 to win the World Cup.
1: Yeah, I thought it was a great match. You know, you had 11 shots on goal by Spain, which, you know, Emiliano Martinez did a great job defending. Tons of action there, but then you knew eventually one of those was going to break through and actually count and not be called offsides, because that first one was called offsides and you were like, ah, here comes FIFA.
0: Yeah.
1: Guaranteeing a World Cup trophy for Messi. But Argentina couldn't come back and provide the heroics that they usually have done with Messi in the past few games, where they tried. Look, they had a couple shots towards the end of the game, towards the end of extra time, a couple great crosses that just missed the goal. They almost were able to recreate the magic and get to penalties, to tie the game and get to penalties late. But it ends with Spain being a historic team, only allowing one goal the entire tournament. The first team to ever do that, playing an extra game because of the added teams, because of an extra round this year, only allowing one goal. They allowed a goal to Belgium. And other than that, this team was flawless the entire way through. They've been a perfect team with a 19-year-old Yamin Lamal leading the way and Rodri leading the way for them. And they've just played perfect soccer the entire way through. And I thought it culminated in a great, great match at the end.
0: Yeah, the World Cup was fun. I enjoyed it. It was great. I think many of those around the country that jumped in for the World Cup, like, I get it. Like, you don't have to become like a dedicated soccer fan for the regular season, for the club league. You don't have to do that. Like, I get it. Like, if you're into it, that's awesome. Like, I'm not someone trying to push it on anyone. I do think that it's one of those deals that when the Olympics are on, I watch the Olympics. Mm-hmm. When the World Cup is on, I get it if people are only watching for the World Cup.
1: Sure.
0: You know, I know it's we're talking like niche of niche sports here, but like, I enjoy watching tennis. Mm-hmm. I also only watch the majors. Like, I'm not really watching Tennis Channel. I'm not watching the Miami Open. I'm not watching the Cincinnati Open. I'm watching the majors, the four majors. That's it. And you know what I mean? Like, I'm not really diving into week to week tennis breakdown.
1: Yeah.
0: Like, I'm there a casual. I enjoy it. It's mindless to me. It's something that we don't really talk about, so I enjoy watching it. It's mm-hmm. it's not what we do when we talk about the NFL or the NBA or Major League Baseball or any of the quote major sports. So like, I get it if people are not into it. Now, when we ask the question, like, how can the US get to the point that Spain and Argentina are at playing in a World Cup final? I mean, it's going to take a while. I mean, there was progress in this year's World Cup. There was.
1: Yeah, a little bit.
0: But we still kind of stink.
1: The end result was the same, though.
0: I think FIFA's end rankings after the World Cup now, they released the rankings mm-hmm. for everyone. I think we're like 12th.
1: Okay.
0: Which is progress. Actually, I think on the list, 12th is ahead of Portugal, which I don't really understand that, how the U.S. would be ranked ahead of Portugal.
1: Okay.
0: But, okay. Congrats. We're 12th. I don't really understand how you lose in the round of 16. Somehow you're ranked 12th in the world rankings, but okay. I guess so.
1: Maybe. I see us, if this is on their website right now, Spain is 1, Argentina is 2. We are 16th.
0: I must have saw something else then.
1: We're 16th, which is below Italy, which didn't make the World Cup. So that's wrong. Latest men's world ranking, yeah.
0: No, the ones for the tournament rankings.
1: Yeah, that's what
0: the official tournament rankings has the U.S. at 12, Brazil 11, Portugal 13, Canada 14, Egypt 15, Paraguay 16. Huh. I don't know.
1: I'm on FIFA's website.
0: You know what that is? Mm. It's a bit of a it's a source off there. That's what
1: it
0: is.
1: I'm on FIFA's website, man.
0: Well, we don't run their website.
1: I don't run their website.
0: And this is why Americans will never get behind soccer.
1: Yeah.
0: Because we don't have one ranking.
1: Yeah.
0: To rule them all.
1: Yeah.
0: That's why. So when you look at it, how could the U.S. ever get to Spain and Argentina? To their level.
1: I mean, I don't want to like anger Americans or disappoint Americans, but you're not gonna. Like, you're not going to. Because the way to do it is to have better players be born on your soil. Like, that's the way to do it. Like, the Spanish players have a few players. Chris and I watch a lot of soccer. A lot of soccer. And the Spanish team only had a few players that, like, we recognize. And the rest are great players.
0: Yeah.
1: But you got to be really in tune with soccer to know. Same with Argentina. Same with France. Same with England. Like, England probably has the most.
0: Yep.
1: That are recognizable because they have the probably the most players in the English Premier League because they're an English team. Like, there was Rodri, there was Yamin Lamal, there's a few others. Argentina has McAllister, obviously Messi, a few others. But other than that, like, they just are so stacked with players from their country that play in these other leagues that as Americans, we just don't have the same quality of players. We have a bunch of guys that play mostly in the MLS, that play a handful of them play overseas, but it's not enough. Like, I told this story last week. I'll tell it again for people that were not listening last week. The only reason that Flo Balogun is on the American team is because his mother wasn't allowed to fly because a flight attendant thought she was too pregnant to get on the plane. So the flight attendant held them off the plane and said, "I'm sorry, you can't fly." And the flight attendant ended up being right because she ended up giving birth that night to Flo Balogun.
2: Here he is, and soccer star for the Americans.
1: That's why Flo Balogun has an American passport, because he is technically an American citizen. Had she gotten on that flight,
2: yeah,
1: no Flo Balogun on the American team.
2: He'd be playing for England.
1: He'd be riding the bench for England, most likely.
2: The story is, and it's not really a story, it's fact, he played for the English national team growing up. So the under 17, the under 20, he was on those teams with the players that mm-hmm. finished third in this World Cup. And Abdallah's right. He would likely not play because he's not as good.
1: But like our best player this year is by sheer luck.
2: Yeah, right, like, right. To how the U.S. got that player.
1: It's
2: yes.
1: sheer luck.
2: Yeah, and there's many other players on the U.S. team that are they're Army brats.
1: Yeah, they were born on
2: parents,
1: an Army base.
2: Their parents were living in Germany on a U.S. base, and that's how, you know, Sergio Dest and all these other players who make up the U.S. team, which is great. That's beautiful. It's mm-hmm. fantastic that that's the case. The reason they're good at soccer, though, is because they didn't grow up here.
1: Yeah.
2: Like, we have very few American-born players who grew up in the States playing soccer to then become fantastic.
1: Now, you've got a player who is, you know, I believe he's 16 years old now. He's playing in the MLS right now. He's in Manchester City's academy. So that means that he'll eventually play for Manchester City. And
2: when he turns 18,
1: he will. When he turns 18, yep. And in the next World Cup, he'll be 20. So, ideally, that's another great player for the next however many years.
2: Just one kid, though.
1: Exactly. That's one guy. That's one player. But, look, I mean, you've seen with Egypt, like, one or two guys can get you a decent run if you have some kind of luck. So
2: the basis of the story is we need, like, four Messis.
1: If we could
2: scrounge up four Messis.
1: You need one Messi, you need like a McAllister, you need an
2: extended run. I want four Messis. If we could just order that up for the next World Cup, that'd be great.
1: And I would think that another thing you have to do is you have to find a way to convince a guy like Mauricio Pochettino to stay. That's a big deal, because you're seeing guys like Pep Guardiola, who is the manager for Manchester City, who just stepped down. He's being rumored to take over Italy.
2: Yep.
1: Like, these guys, these huge managers.
2: He's the best.
1: That are leaving their clubs are being rumored for these big jobs. You have to find a way to spend the money to get these big managers to take over your club or take over for your country. And if you can get Pochettino to stay, that's a huge deal. If he can stay for the next 4 years until the next World Cup, that's great. That's a step in the right direction for me, because then he's got 4 years to get a roster, to train players, to do all that. And then you can maybe take the next step, because then you're a legit team and not just trying to find another guy who's a lesser manager.
2: It's Black and Abdallah here on Westwood One Sports and the Westwood One Sports app. Throughout the World Cup, we have featured here on the show a segment we call the World Cup of Soup.
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16: Soup is good food.
2: Now, in case you weren't with us on Friday, we crowned a champion in the World Cup of Soup. That's right. In the group stage, Abdallah, he tried 12 soups, a country from each group. Then he put them into a bracket, and he declared a champion with the spoon on Friday.
1: I did. It's bittersweet, Chris, as the tournament has come to an end. The World Cup has come to an end.
2: Yes, it is.
1: I posted the picture on my Twitter, at Adam A. Abdallah, of the tournament and our champion after a charmed run, the Norway of the tournament, if you will.
2: Oh, yes.
1: Having won, as a sixth seed, coming all the way. Japan is our winner.
2: Japan wins.
1: Japan wins. We had a final four of Japan, Colombia, Ecuador, and Ghana. And Ecuador was our one seed. We had Ghana as the two seed. Colombia was our four seed. Japan took out the United States, then took out South Korea, and then took out Ecuador as the one seed in a great match. What a match between Japan and Ecuador. And the Argentinians of this tournament and found a way to beat Spain, which was kind of Ecuador, which is the Spain of this tournament, found a way late to beat the Udon Noodles. Also a picture on Twitter at Adam A. Abdallah.
2: Wow.
1: Great soup stride. You know, it took me all over the city. I tried cuisines I've never tried before.
2: You tasted the world.
1: Put my thumb in some fufu.
2: Whoa.
1: You know?
2: Easy.
1: And
2: they recommend it though.
1: They did. You know, they do. That's how you're supposed to eat it. And what a champion.
2: The fufu, that is, yes.
1: Yeah, well, the fufu is also a champion in our hearts. But what a champion Japan is, and what a tournament this has been, the World Cup of Soup.
2: There you go.
1: It was great. All the soups were great. There's no winner. There's no loser, except for Japan is the winner. They're the champion. Well, I mean, look, they're Canada. I feel bad. They're the 12th seed. You know, they were technically the worst soup, but it was still decent. You know, I'm not cutting, you know.
2: What made their soup so bad?
1: I don't like French onion soup.
2: Well, there you go.
1: It's just not my cup of soup.
2: And that's why they're last.
1: You know? Some people have cups of tea. I have cups of soup. 12 nations whittled down to Japan. Shout out to Japan. Beef Udon Noodles. Shout out to Kai Sushi. That's where I got it from. It was delicious. It was nutritious. It was awesome. And yeah, we'll do this again in four
2: delicious
1: years.
2: Delicious and nutritious. Well, it's got
1: a lot of good stuff in it. It's got some beef. It's got some, you know, onions and stuff in there for you. It's got some, all that good stuff.
2: The World Cup of Soup.
1: Yeah.
4: No soup for you.
7: Bleck and Abdallah's World Cup of Soup.
16: Soup is good food.
2: That's great. That's outstanding. What a silly, stupid bit.
1: Oh, yeah.
2: So there you go. The World Cup of Soup. I'm Bleck and Abdallah. We say goodnight, sweet prince.
1: I put away
2: until next time, my
1: soup spoon until the Super Bowl.
2: Yes. Can't wait for that.
1: And Super Week.
2: It's now time for a quick look around baseball presented by NHTSA. 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
1: Red Sox picked up right where they left off before the All-Star break. You know, they were projected to be sellers. Before the All-Star break,
2: and
1: before
2: around
1: this thing, they've won 13 in a row, sweeping the Rays. They face our buddy Josh Graham, his Orioles this afternoon.
2: Yes.
1: And in the NL, Shohei Ohtani will miss his scheduled start on Wednesday against the Phillies and will not pitch again indefinitely as he deals with irritation in his left knee. I have a feeling that the longer this goes with Ohtani, it is becoming less and less likely that he will be a starter continuously.
2: Like in the future, yeah.
1: In the future,
2: I'm guessing the Dodgers, their plan will be to use him as a pitcher in the playoffs.
1: Yeah.
2: But the fact that they're going to put that to the side for now is not great. Is Josh Graham still at the ACC Media Days?
5: Come over here to our left, third row, Josh.
2: Okay.
6: Josh Graham, Westwood One Sports. Jim, in Amelia Island, you were speaking about Clemson Ole Miss and specifically said that they're
2: all right, Josh. Thank you.
1: We got SEC Media Days now.
2: SEC Media Days. We got to talk about the latest with that as well. We will also talk football with you here on Westwood One Sports. It's Bleck and Abdallah. You know what? Last week, we discussed the fact that Lamar Jackson was listed by the players as the 69th player in the NFL.
1: Mm-hmm.
2: It's shade, right? Like to me, it makes Lamar Jackson seem like an absolute gimmick to the other players if they don't credit him. Now, the one thing that we talked about at the time were saying how many other quarterbacks are ahead of Lamar Jackson? Because if there's only three or four quarterbacks ahead of Lamar Jackson, then okay, maybe we rush to judgment.
1: Yeah.
2: Right. And maybe the players just are giving respect finally to the offensive linemen and to the corners.
1: The guys that do the hard work.
2: Yeah, the linebackers, defensive linemen, the guys in the trenches, and they've got this right. It does not appear to be that way. the NFL Top 100 has released a couple of more quarterbacks on the list. We will tell you who those quarterbacks are coming up next.
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2: Hey, it's Black.
1: And Abdallah.
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0: Here's Chris Black and Adam Abdallah.
1: We're counting down the days until the start of the football season. Teams will report to training camp in 2 days. That's right, on the 22nd, we will get our first teams in the NFL reporting to training camp. Carolina and Arizona, they're the first two to report. Everyone will be in camp by the end of the month. By July 28th, every team in the NFL will be reporting to camp. Here on the show, as we count down the days to the start of the football season, it's a segment we like to call here on the show, the Summer of Football.
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10: I throw, you catch. It's not that hard, okay?
1: Westwood One, your home for the NFL. All the big games you can listen to right there on Westwood One throughout the NFL season. We count down the days to the start of the NFL season, Abdallah. We are 51 days away.
11: Ooh, matriculating our way through the summer. We are
1: 51.
11: Almost halfway there. Tomorrow's a big day.
1: Yeah, tomorrow's a big day. I'm going to have something special for you for tomorrow.
11: We probably pick our playoff teams.
1: Yeah, maybe we could do that. 50 days out, playoff teams. Maybe that's what we could do. 51 days until the start of the NFL season. So the NFL has their top 100 ranking that they're releasing on social media.
11: Yeah.
1: The players vote, and then they rank the players top 100 in the league. Last week, there was news made by Lamar Jackson getting the ranking of 69.
11: Okay.
1: And when we talked about it, we're like, okay, let's figure out, like, does this list really only have four more quarterbacks on it? Maybe five more quarterbacks? Like, how many more quarterbacks could be on the list if Lamar Jackson's at 69? Whew. Buddy. Here's the list. They've released throughout the 60s into the 50s. We have two more quarterbacks added to the list, and neither of these quarterbacks would be names that I think either of us would consider top 10 quarterbacks. Which tells me that Lamar Jackson at 69 is certainly a diss from the players towards Lamar Jackson. Here are the names, the new names added to the list who both play quarterback. At 62, Trevor Lawrence. At 59, Bo Nix. Which, if Bo Nix is on the list at 59, that's telling me that Drake May is ahead of him.
11: Oh, yeah.
1: That Caleb Williams is ahead of him. That maybe Jordan Love. Is Jordan Love ahead of him, or is he farther down the list? Have we gotten the Jordan Love yet? I think we might have.
11: Yeah.
1: So maybe Jordan Love's a bad example, but Jared Goff.
12: Jordan Love already came in on the list, guys.
1: So because we talked about Love and Baker, so that was like towards the top.
11: Yeah.
1: We haven't seen Jared Goff. Like I said, Drake May,
12: 72.
1: Caleb Williams.
12: Mayfield was 77. Jordan Love was 72.
1: Yep, exactly. So we've got Caleb to look forward to. We've got Drake May to look forward to.
11: Mm-hmm.
1: We've got, obviously, Matthew Stafford, mm-hmm. Joe Burrow, mm-hmm. Patrick Mahomes, mm-hmm. Josh Allen, mm-hmm. Justin Herbert.
11: Mm-hmm.
1: There's a lot of names that are going to be on the list. And Lamar Jackson at 69. Trevor Lawrence and Bo Nix are not better than Lamar Jackson. End of story. Maybe one day Trevor Lawrence could be. Neither quarterback is better than Lamar Jackson.
11: Again, I still think this goes back to his availability last season and the fact that he was injured, didn't play all the games, the fact that he was missing in some practices, would, walk out to the field, not necessarily late, but he would miss a practice and then he would participate and then he would miss, but then he'd be ready for game day. And there was always question marks. And like, look, the other team gets the other team's injury report. Like they monitor, they know who they're preparing for. And you didn't know who are they preparing for this week. And other teams get annoyed by that. So I could see that playing into a factor for that. There's also the factor that when Harbaugh left, stories started to come out, and stories were coming out last season about you know, catering to Lamar Jackson and moving practice time around Lamar Jackson, and how, you know, the taking out of the ping pong tables and all that kind of stuff. And so players hear about this stuff. And I don't know if it obviously worked against Lamar Jackson, and the players voted this way. Lamar Jackson, to me, is a top five quarterback.
1: Yeah.
11: He's gotten better throwing the football down the field as the years have gone on. And he knows that he's getting older and he can't run as much as he used to, because he eventually will sustain an injury that will knock him out for a significant period of time. I'm not saying he's losing it as a runner. He just knows, as you get up there in age, as everybody else does, the more likely it is that you're going to sustain an injury that will keep you out for a sustained period of time. That's it. Simple as everybody's the same.
1: Yeah.
11: So you've got to become a better thrower. And he has done that. And I just don't think it's... I think there's extreme bias in this from the players, clearly. 69th?
1: No doubt.
11: After all of these other quarterbacks? Are you kidding me?
1: Bo Nix. Come on.
11: What are we doing
1: Bo
11: here?
1: Nix is not better than Lamar Jackson.
11: Bo Nix?
1: Trevor Lawrence, not better than Lamar Jackson. Trevor Lawrence, he was a number one pick, number one prospect, hyped up. Maybe at some point he can get to that level, but he's not better than the two-time MVP Lamar Jackson. You're right. It's a bias from the players. I'm wondering if it's not only when you look at, you know, his availability from last season, but wondering, like, yeah, he's more of an athlete than a quarterback. And then, like, that's usually the knock on a player that runs a lot, is that they can't actually play the position, even though I disagree with that assessment.
11: But I don't think that that's the case, because that they think that because they voted him number two last year.
1: Which is wild.
11: Like, you can't go from number, like, all of a sudden, you can't win two MVPs, go from number two in the player rankings, dropping 67 spots. This isn't number two to number 20 or number two to number, you know, 30, and saying, oh, well, last season was a fluke. The dude's won two MVPs. The guy has gotten close to winning. Like, it's not as if we don't have a body of work on Lamar Jackson. This isn't his third year in the NFL. The players know what Lamar Jackson is.
1: Yeah.
11: So I don't think it's them seeing that he's just an athlete who's trying to play quarterback. They know, they've all played against Lamar Jackson. They know what kind of quarterback that he is. I think this is some form of bias, and I don't know if they're trying to send there's not like sending a message or anything like that. Cause they're like, I don't know how many Ravens voted on this. You know what I mean?
1: Yeah.
11: But to say that he's worse than Trevor Lawrence, Bo Nix, and a bunch of other quarterbacks that we named is ridiculous.
1: And that's why we bring it up.
11: And not to mention just quarterbacks. There are other players in the NFL that aren't as good as their position that are going to come up.
1: Oh yeah.
11: That Lamar Jackson is better than not at their position, obviously, but at his position. Like, this is insane to go, because the players voted him two. I believe the year before that, he was almost just as high. Like, you can't tell me that all of a sudden they're like, nah, he's not really a quarterback. He's more just an athlete. No, come on. You don't like Lamar Jackson. Yeah, That's what it is.
1: And Raj points out to us that, and he's right, is that if you look at the quarterback rankings, most of the quarterback rankings seem somewhat fair, pretty fair. Like, they kind of make sense.
11: Yeah.
1: Except for Lamar Jackson.
11: Exactly.
1: All the other names and where they're kind of put within the top 100 makes sense, except Lamar getting no respect.
11: And what gets me is that they put him number two last year. I believe he was in the top five the year before that. And now he's dropped 67 spots. Don't tell me that you just figured out Lamar Jackson. No, no, no. You don't like Lamar Jackson. That's what it is. A bunch of players that voted do not like Lamar Jackson. Simple as that.
1: It's Buck Hamdahl here on

0: To SIG?
1: To the commissioner of the Big Ten. What would you ask? What's the question that you would ask?
0: What's going on
2: Amelia
0: here?
2: Amelia Island, you were speaking.
1: What's going on
0: What's
1: here?
0: Going on here? So, really? 24?
1: I
0: would just keep going. 24?
1: 24
0: teams?
1: What are we doing?
0: What are we doing here?
1: So Greg Sankey spoke earlier today at SEC Media Days in Tampa, Florida. This is what he had to say about the frustrations about the SEC and the future of the conference.
3: So you phrased the question of how real. So I'll take that as like real or not real. So they're real. People have talked about that. They've opined about the frustrations that bring them to the point of saying we should look at something significantly different. I do not believe that is a leverage point. I think that's just honest communication. I would prefer that stay in a meeting room or on a video conference and not be part of the D1 ticker the next morning. But I don't control all of that. Eddie, what I think is important is those comments represent a high level of frustration with the circumstance in which we find ourselves.
1: So that's Greg Sankey, SEC commissioner, talking about the comments that perhaps the SEC at one time may decide to leave the rest of college football and do their own thing and kind of create their own league and just not play in participate with the college football playoff and the rest of the college football conferences if the SEC doesn't get their way.
0: Well, I believe the college football playoff is its own entity. So technically, they could break off and the college football playoff could still invite their own. Like they don't
1: That's true,
0: have
1: but,
0: to.
1: But
0: like,
1: isn't the reason why the SEC would ever consider this is because they don't think that the college football playoff should expand the field.
0: Yeah, exactly. But they could, but the college football playoff, if they wanted the best colleges,
1: sure.
0: Like to say that you've got the best of the best, like let's say Georgia wins the SEC, right? Just, and they've got their own thing and they only play conference games, right? They can't find schools because they've broken off and other schools are saying, well, if you're breaking off from college football, we're not going to schedule you. They can't even get, you know, Alabama State to play, like the cupcake games, right? And they're just playing conference games, and they do that, and they have a championship game, and Georgia wins. The college football playoff could still invite Georgia to participate.
1: Yeah.
0: And Georgia could say, yeah, we'll play, you know? And, like, so it could happen where, and don't tell me that people wouldn't watch the best, people would still watch. You're not telling me that people wouldn't watch Alabama LSU. Or people wouldn't watch,
1: no, they
0: you know,
1: would.
0: Alabama, Georgia, or Georgia, Tennessee, or like Texas, Georgia. And like people are still going to watch Texas Ole Miss. Like people are still going to watch all of these teams play each other if this were to happen. I do think it's like 60% leverage play, 40% they're considering it, but people are still going to watch all of these schools. They have. I understand that the Big Ten has won the championships as of late, but the SEC has the biggest schools, like the brand name schools. You've got Texas, you've got Alabama, you've got Georgia, you've got LSU, like you Tennessee. You've got the big brand schools.
1: Yeah, you do. I think what a lot of this comes down to, and you're right on those points, and with college football and the conversations we used to have with college football, it's like none of it really matters because there's bigger things taking place in front of us. And what that is the SEC is aligned with ESPN.
0: Mm-hmm.
1: The Big Ten is aligned with Fox. Right. And so when you look at the way these two conferences and TV partners are positioning themselves for the future, the reason the Big Ten is pushing for more teams in the college football playoff is because it will create more opportunities for television networks to bid on events. That's it.
0: Yeah.
1: It's not because we think that football needs a larger bracket. It's not because it's fantastic competition. I mean, think back. In the college football playoff, the way it's constructed right now, the last few years, how many of those early games are all-time classics? Not really. It's kind of like a bunch of lopsided games that mm-hmm. are held on college campuses, and then we're just waiting to get to the championship game. You know, some of the later rounds, right? Like, You can get games.

0: teams that are in that like Final Four stage to be pretty good and compelling. But for the most part, this is only being done because they want it open. They want the bidding open for more events that then Fox can go bid on to get a crack at the college football playoff, where the SEC is aligned with ESPN and they have the rights to these games already. So they don't want to expand because it would open it up to be bid on by Fox. Like, that's what this is all about. That's what all of this conversation and really like the future of college athletics is riding on those two big television entities fighting over the possibility of trying to get more events, more games in the playoff. That's it. That's it. That's college football now.
1: That's what's happening.
0: That's all that matters. So I mean, it kind of sucks that like that's the way it works, and like you have to have commissioners respond on whether or not the SEC will break off and just do their own thing.
1: And I mean, they'll ask the coaches. I mean, Kirby Smart's already talked about it. They would do it in a second.
0: Yeah, I don't think the SEC cares.
1: No,
0: I mean, it's, you know, college football also is the one sport that for a long time, that there wasn't like one ruler, right? Like it's the one sport where multiple national champions would be crowned because different publications would crown the champion.
1: Yeah.
0: Like that, like it's, and some of that is charming. I know that a lot of people that always want to tinker and change every little thing about sports, like that enrages them, that how could you have one poll say that Auburn's a champion, the other poll says Michigan's a champion.
1: Mm-hmm.
0: It's just the way it was.
1: That's how it is, man.
0: It's just how it was. So it definitely will be a piece of conversation people talk about with the SEC Media Days taking place in Tampa, Florida this week. It's Buck Abdallah here on Westwood One Sports and the Westwood One Sports app. Oh, man. What's the latest with LeBron James? Has he decided finally? Does he have a spot where he's going to play this upcoming season? Is he going to drag this on any longer? LeBron, also with LeBron, is there a player out there of all-star caliber that is waiting for LeBron to sign so then he can sign? We'll tell you about that coming up next.
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0: 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Thank you to Raj and Roy for producing today's show. Jim Rome and the Jim Rome Show is coming up in 15 minutes right here on Westwood One Sports. If you want to join the show, you can always call or text us at 310-840-4910. Another weekend here in the summer has passed us by, Abdallah, and still, we are waiting for LeBron James to make a decision already. My Lord.
18: Who is he?
19: LeBron James.
18: Will he build another super team?
20: Gotta start with Superman. Man, I could have used him on the Cavs.
18: How many weeks will he stretch this?
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22: The answer to the question everybody wants to know. LeBron, what's your decision?
23: In this fall, I'm going to take my talents.
0: The latest with LeBron James is he has not decided on anything. That's the latest from the weekend. I thought that we would know by the time the World Cup came and went. I thought that we would know by the time the movie The Odyssey hit theaters. I was wrong on both. LeBron James is still yet to decide between where he wants to play.
1: Why don't you ever listen to me? Why don't you listen? Why don't you? We've been doing this together for 20 years. Why don't you listen to me? I told you, I know things.
0: I like to zig when you zag.
1: You should listen more. I told you, it'll happen. I think it'll happen sometime this week. He was waiting for the World Cup. World Cup is coming on. He's giving people a day to react to the World Cup.
0: A little breather.
1: A little breather.
0: Okay.
1: You got to give the day. I think it happens sometime this week. I think that it happens like Wednesday or Thursday.
0: Wednesday or Thursday, okay.
1: Wednesday, that I'm gonna pinpoint.
0: Now we don't have new news on LeBron. He's still looking between Golden State, Minnesota, Cleveland, Miami, whatever.
1: Mm-hmm.
0: We do have news from Mark Stein on DeMar DeRozan.
1: Oh,
0: DeMar DeRozan can still play. I think what last year he was stuck in Sacramento. Mm-hmm. With the Kings doing absolutely nothing, but he could still play. He'd be a good player off the bench for a team that's trying to win.
1: Yeah.
0: DeMar DeRozan, from the reports from Mark Stein, says that he is expected to decide where he is going to sign after LeBron James makes his decision. So you can read that one of two ways. One, he's going to see where LeBron picks to land, maybe Philly or wherever, some of the teams that I listed off. And DeRozan's going to say, okay, I can maybe play for the vet minimum with that team because they're putting together something to win championship. Or he could see that and say, I'm going to wait and see where LeBron goes.
1: Mm-hmm.
0: And if he goes to Philly, I'm going to go to Golden State. If he goes to Miami, I'm going to go to Cleveland. And he finds a spot where they're looking for LeBron, and he goes there to then be the piece that the consolation piece for a team that's trying to land LeBron James.
1: Yeah, because that team is obviously going to have a little extra cash lying around that they were planning to use on LeBron, and they, you know, can use it on DeMar. And obviously, DeMar will come a little bit cheaper than LeBron would, so they'll still be getting a deal and still be getting someone that can still score off the bench and, you know, provide a little extra firepower. And DeMar is still, he's a great locker room guy, right? Like, he's someone that's great for the room. And if you've got a team that has young players, which, you know, obviously Miami and the Warriors don't, but if you've got a team that needs someone that's a locker room guy, then that is someone that you can obviously add that would bring a team together. And he's a great all around just guy to have in your building. You know, is he the same player he used to be? Obviously not, but he can still provide a little bit of a spark off the bench for sure.
0: Good vet.
1: Yeah.
0: Good vet.
1: He's a great vet.
0: He seems like destined to be a Miami Heat.
1: Yeah.
0: Like, he seems like that's the type
1: good
0: of move to finish.
1: Guy.
0: Yeah, to finish the career with. So that's the latest with LeBron and then DeMar DeRozan. It's Black and Abdallah here on Westwood One Sports and the Westwood One Sports app. We were talking earlier on the show about a possible fake feud between Logan Paul and Tom Brady.
1: Mm-hmm.
0: There was a light slap, a dainty slap on stage. And then there was... They were flipping each other off in the stands at the World Cup match.
1: Yeah.
0: I think it's fake. I think there's something else going on, and I don't believe any of this stuff, especially because it took place on stage. It felt forced. It felt fake. The way Tom's little slap to Logan Paul's face went and played over the weekend. What about a real golf feud? Did you see the latest from the Open Championship, the British Open from this weekend? So first of all, Ryan Fox wins 10 under, a birdie to win it, to beat Cameron Young, to win the Claret Jug and the Open Championship. So shout out to Ryan Fox. But did you see on Friday, Bryson DeChambeau, who finished in the tournament, tied for 14th at -4. So all things considering for Bryson, he's had a tough go here at the majors this year. He was penalized, a two-stroke penalty on Friday for essentially tramping, stomping down grass behind his ball.
1: Yeah.
0: Which you can't do.
1: Make it easier to hit.
0: Acting like he was looking for the ball,
1: mm-hmm.
0: and then stepping on the grass to then create a path for his swing,
1: mm-hmm.
0: which you cannot do in tournament golf. It's over the weekend, Rory McIlroy was asked about Bryson and the two-stroke penalty, because on Friday night, Bryson was seen yelling at the rules officials on the course. He threatened that he was not going to participate in the weekend. He was just going to leave the tournament because, you know, he's a big YouTuber now. He's he's not a part of the PGA Tour. LIV Golf is defunct, and he is going to do it on his own as a YouTuber. Here's Rory's comments over the weekend over Bryson DeChambeau.
2: I won't pretend to be up here and defend Bryson. I'm not particularly fond of him. I think a lot of it's performative. I think a lot of it's for attention. And yeah, you know, to hold the tournament hostage like that and have all of us, volunteers, players, everyone waiting on him to depart, I didn't feel like it was a great look.
0: How about that from Rory? I'm not particularly fond of him on him, and it seems a bit performative.
1: That's crazy.
0: Isn't that great?
1: That's crazy.
0: I kind of like Bryson now. Like, the last couple of years I've come around on Bryson, but what he pulled on Friday was ridiculous.
1: Yeah.
0: It was ridiculous.
1: Yeah, of course it was. I mean...
0: Accept the penalty, move on. Two-stroke penalty, you can't pull one. The cameras are on you.
1: Yeah.
0: Like, if you're a lesser-known player, like, maybe you could try and... But, like, it's also a gentleman's game and supposed to be a game of honor. Right?
1: I understand that. That, you know, and you got caught, and you have to accept the penalty. But listen, you can't take your clubs and go home. You know what I mean?
0: Well, and he played, and he played well to finish.
1: Yeah,
0: tied
1: that's
0: for
1: fair.
0: 14th. But I just love Rory, the like, being asked about it. Yeah, I'm not particularly fond of him.
1: Well, now we need a tournament where they're both leading, and they're 1 and 2, and then they have to play alongside each other for the final day.
0: See, like, the that's Tom Brady, Logan Paul thing feels fake. Rory and Bryson, that's real. He does not like Bryson DeChambeau.
1: That's great. It's good for golf. It's good for golf, a good feud. I love it.
0: Yeah, there's nothing wrong with it.
1: No.
0: It seems performative. Yeah, you think? For his YouTube page. It's Black and Abdallah here on Westwood One Sports. Jim Rome and the Jim Rome Show is coming up next.
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0: Welcome to the program. I'm Jim Rome, and this show, as you know, is presented by FanDuel. So good to have you here. What's going on? Great to be here. Great to have you here. Hope you had a great weekend, and we have a lot to get done. Lots to cover today. All right, let me get you started. Let me get you started with the rules of engagement very quickly. I know I run this down every single day, but I want to make sure you know where to find me. If you still want to call the program, I would encourage you to call the program. 1-800-636-8686. Seems to me more than likely you would rather engage via social media. I get that too. Hit me up on the X at Jim Rome. If you want to find us on our YouTube channel and jump up in a chat, go ahead and do that. YouTube channel, Jim Rome. Join the chat. Also, if you don't mind, hit the sub button. That'd be great. 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That way, whenever something happens, the channel will find you. You don't need to find the channel. Also, one other way to participate, you can email the program directly, rome@haveatake.com, R-O-M-E. All right, so coming up, first hour is wide open. Get up in here in hour number one, three-hour show. Coming up in hour number two, former MLB-er Jerry Hairston Jr., LA Dodgers analyst, the Dodgers, coming off that big weekend set against the Yankees. We'll have that conversation with him. Coming up in hour number two as well, Dante Whitner, former NFLer. Also in the media right now, he's got a great podcast. Dante Hitner. That's how much he used to lay Lubner. The Lumner. The Lumner! Hitner and the Lumner! Perform. That's how he used to lay the lumber. We could call him Hitner. Dante Lubner. Yeah, I'm going to quit while I'm behind. It's a Fomis bait house. Thank you, Alvy. The Fomis bait house. It's probably the Fomis bait house which caused me to mispronounce his last name. I think the Fomis bait house where I cracked my Fomis dome on my Fomis bait house. I think I'm still in the protocol. Anyway, if you know what you want to talk about and you want to get up in here, I would encourage you to do so in hour number one. I've got lots of things that I want to talk about, but none so more so than this thing. I want to start right here. I want to start, and the one thing that I should get more credit for is that I can admit when I'm wrong. It's like this thing that people don't do anymore. It's a lost cause. It's a thing that is used to be done back in the day, but never anymore, except by me. I can admit when I'm wrong, but I can also admit when I'm right. Turns out I had it right all along about the so-called beautiful game. The so-called beautiful game that just gave us arguably the most hideous game ever. Thank you for nothing, FIFA. Way to put the entire planet to sleep on your biggest day. Way to have your big showcase game, your big showcase game, showcase nothing but the worst of what your sport has to offer. All that hype about this supposedly, potentially going to become the all-time great World Cup final. Yeah, well, all that hype gets a big, fat LT hammer dropped on it. Because what it ended up being was a giant waste of everybody's time and a complete classless joke. In other words, the exact things that I'd been saying for over 30 years about that sport. Way to prove me right, FIFA. The game was so embarrassing, it sent me all the way back to 1994 and my soccer takes from that time. That the game was hideous. That it reignited my soccer hater within me. It was so bad. I feel born again in my hatred because that game really was hateable. It was. All that game was missing was some bagged up urine, bagged up blood, and a riot, and it would have had everything. I mean, I'm the one who felt like rioting after wasting my entire afternoon watching that bleep show. And the entire Argentinian squad seemed ready to riot once the match ended. which is goofy as hell since they showed absolutely no fight during the match. But as soon as the final whistle came, all they wanted to do was fight. Go ahead, make that make sense. Great look, Argentina. You do absolutely nothing for 120 minutes. Nothing except bore the entire planet to tears. And then suddenly you want to fight after the fact? Where the hell was that fight for the 2 hours that you were boring the entire world to tears? We waited the entire time. Where was it then? You do absolutely nothing for all of regulation, all of extra time, but then all of a sudden, you're ready to let the hands go right after the game ends. You don't even attempt a single shot on net all game long, but all of a sudden, you want to take all your cheap shots after you lost. The World Cup hosts have a name for that type of behavior here. It's called being a loser.
1: Loser.
0: That's what you are, Argentina. A bunch of losers. Give me the Scotty Farrell Alvi, because that's what those players were. Losers.
1: Loser.
0: Even the GOAT. Even a GOAT so great that he just stood there and watched his teammates disgrace themselves, their country, and their entire sport. What a GOAT you got there, soccer. What a sport you have there, soccer. I mean, it's funny. For a lot of the game, I didn't know who was more embarrassing, Argentina or FIFA themselves. Argentina refused to even go up the field. Refused to even go up the field and attack. Apparently already convinced that they were going to win the game on penalties. And man, how horrible would that have been? And meanwhile, FIFA did everything they could to help them get there, including taking a Spain goal off the board for seemingly no reason whatsoever. Why did that Nico Williams goal at the start of extra time not count? Like, nobody knows.
2: Nobody!
0: I guess because an Argentina dude went down like he took sniper fire and was screaming and crying and rolling around the pitch like a five-year-old. So the ref decided not to give the goal to Spain. Once again, so beautiful. What a beautiful game. Thankfully, and man, it started to get sketchy, didn't it? When you get to like the 15-minute mark, like, holy crap, this could work. This could work for Argentina. Thankfully, Spain managed to score again and in a way that it could not be overturned. Thankfully, Spain saved all of us from watching Argentina steal the game in a penalty shootout after not even trying to score the entire game, because that's the only thing that could have made that hideous game any worse. It's got to be one of the most embarrassing and pathetic ways to attempt to win a championship that I've ever seen. Even scoreboard wouldn't cover that. In fact, I can't even think of a comparison. I can't even think of a comp. Like the Falcons. The Falcons took a big, explosive dump in their pants.
3: You have a big
0: against
3: dump
0: the Patriots,
3: pants.
0: For sure. But at least they scored 4 touchdowns before that. I can't even think of another example where a team didn't even try to win a championship game. They just tried to steal one in the cheapest possible way. I mean, so embarrassing for the defending champions. A proud, proud soccer nation. And of course, Argentina acting like babies and sore losers and the biggest buttholes in the world means that I just spent the entire segment so far talking about the losers. The ones who lost, not the ones who won. Which obviously is not fair at all to Spain, because Spain was absolutely deserving of that championship. No, Spain did not play the most beautiful, thrilling brand of soccer yesterday, or even in the tournament as a whole, but they were consistent. They played their brand, and it is a team that allowed only one goal the entire World Cup. One goal in 8 games. Yeah, I know, Rome. One goal in 8 games on what, 6 shots? Still, one goal in 8 games. They never trailed at any point in the entire tournament. Yesterday, they were so dominant, they did not allow a shot on their net, and they scored an extra winning goal because their first winning goal got taken away for some unknown, totally suspect reason. Yeah, I know Fox showed the offsides call by like a sleeve, like barely. Clearly, Spain was the better team. Spain was the classier team. Spain was the more deserving team, which is why I'm glad they won. That was the only good thing about yesterday's game. Spain won the game, and I won my bet. Have some, Argentina. The only two things that mattered. Spain won the game, and I won my bet, and not necessarily in that order. No offense. And thank you to Spain for saving the entire world, for having to deal with those insufferable Argentinian rats stealing it and then just shoving it in our faces. Instead, what we got was Messi crying in defeat while his goons tried to beat up the defending or the deserving champs after it was all over. I don't know what the hell he was crying about. We're the ones who couldn't get those 3 hours back. We're the ones that wasted all of our time. We're the ones that had to suffer through a bunch of children trying to win a World Cup acting like five-year-olds. At least it gives me a newfound appreciation, or at least some forgiveness, for the USMNT. As pathetic as the USMNT was against Belgium, and as much as they also took an explosive dump in their pants in that game, at least they didn't try to goon it up and cheap shot anybody after the match was over. At least they didn't go full riot on the field after the game. At least they didn't disgrace the sport itself as much as themselves. Like me, talk about disgrace. I feel like an absolute idiot. I really do. I'll own it. I feel like an idiot for ever embracing the so-called beautiful game in recent years. Like, here I am sitting here like, wow, I'm so proud. I'm so proud of myself for my evolution, my open mind, me acknowledging that there must be a reason so many people love the beautiful game. Beautiful game, my ass. There's no doubt it's more popular and relevant than ever. I'll give you that. There's no doubt it's more popular and relevant than ever. Nobody can deny that. But it doesn't mean I have to like it, which is a good thing, because after yesterday, I don't like it. And I take back every positive thing that I've ever said about that sport in recent years. And all I need to do to make my case is point at that pathetic performance from Argentina yesterday. And okay, you need more? How about that incredibly creepy pic of Messi bathing that baby? I'm still not over that either, nor the fact that UNICEF claimed credit and then it gave us a second one. Between those picks and that game yesterday, soccer has completely lost me once again. And you know what? Frankly, it feels great to be back to my senses. Yo, Argentina, don't you know you're doing it the wrong way? Instead of trying to goon it up and cheap shot Spanish players after getting your asses kicked, what you should have done is what a real soccer team does in that situation. When you're sitting there moping on the grass, field, pitch, with your orange slices and your Capri Suns, and you just got curb stomped, own it. Accept it. Oh, one more thing. Based on that long form investigative report that ESPN still has up on its site, which seemingly incredibly I had not seen until right before the match started, feel free to reportedly read this piece now. Feel free to reportedly stop molesting, starving, and having your nation's young players live 16 to a single toilet, feeding them bug-infested food while dangling the dream that they could be the next Messi, while almost none of them will ever make a single dollar playing the beautiful game, and then calling that your, quote, developmental program. Allegedly. reportedly, according to ESPN's long-form investigative report. I was actually into that game, going into that game. And then all that goodwill, I have to take back now. Hey, all those things that I used to say were true, minus the blood bags, the urine bags, the flares, and the riots. Although Argentina did actually kind of try to riot after the match. And I felt like rioting after I spent all that time watching. Never mind 3 hours that I couldn't get back. I felt like that was 3 years of my life. Just watching that, like, what is going on? What are we doing? Are you gonna get on the ball at all? At all? Is there any attack at all? Oh, wait a minute. We're just going to sit back, play defense, let our goalkeeper stand on his head, and just wait for penalties. Man, I don't want to say that the entire World Cup would have been a sham had they won like that, but I'd consider it. I consider saying that. That would have been the worst thing. Thankfully, quote, the good guys and the better team won, even if it took longer than it should have. Wow, soccer. Thanks for nothing. Talk to you never again. What was I thinking? Tune in tomorrow when I take back everything I've ever said about NASCAR. 1-800-636-8686.
1: Good guy.
0: Man. Hey, wait till I take back that disclaimer. All right, so I want your thoughts on that. Your thoughts, your reaction. Were you one of those casuals that got sucked in? Did you watch that? Did you tune out after the Americans got knocked out? Now what? And again, notice what I said in the middle of all that. I'm not saying that it's not more relevant than it's ever been. I'm saying I am way more disappointed than I've ever been because I let them suck me in. You know, right when I think I've seen everything and been around long enough that I would never get hooked that badly, I did get hooked. I admit it. I admit it. I did get hooked. But I'm back to my true self. I'm back to my normal self after seeing what I saw yesterday. Hit me up on the phones. Hit me up on X. Hit me up on chat. Hit me up on email. Other things that I want to talk about. Wow. Wow. A recap of what I was referring to as Bag Fest. Not Fan Fest, but Bag Fest because of La Bag. Bagging it all up. Using it and turning it into his own personal bag fest while he held the entire world hostage before deciding where he was going to sign. The impossible happened. I found somebody in attendance at Bag Fest baggier than La Bag. I would have thought that was impossible going into and coming out of that weekend, but I did. I found somebody baggier than La Bag. Maybe the new GOAT of Bag. Now, I don't know if you can rip the GOAT of Bag title in just one weekend, but man, this dude gave it a run for its money. Believe me, you probably know who I'm talking about at this point. Also, what a weekend. What a weekend that I can't even get to the Open Championship until the very end. And may not get there anyway, depending on what we talk about. But I do want to talk about the Open Championship. And too bad that some dude who many of you have never heard of and probably still never have, what would Ryan Fox do? Win that thing with a giant brass set? And even that's not the top story coming out. The top story coming out was another bag. Bryson DeChambeau. But there are two sides to that baggery. And there are people on his side. And there are people who are not on his side. And I want to break that down, too. And I've got a number of other topics that I want to get to. Once again, I've got Jerry Hairston coming up the top of hour number two. Dante Whitner coming up in the middle of hour number two. Hour number three is wide open with the exception of the ATP. Lots to get to. Hit me up. You know where to find me. 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
2: 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Training camps are kicking off. The Panthers and Cardinals get things started Wednesday. 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

0: 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All right, so really quickly, some reaction via chat. Again, I'm starting on chat. I'm not playing any favorites. Best reaction gets in first. And the best reaction, since we added chat to our YouTube channel, well, we added the show to our YouTube channel, but it's been chat. At Hodges 32, take it easy, Rome. Soccer fans are flailing in pain from your verbal artillery fire. Listen, like I said, I'd come around. Not only was I embracing it, not only was I talking intelligently about it, like I do all things, I was interviewing principals, treating the sport with the respect that all of you who are obsessed with the sport had demanded for so many years. And then on the biggest stage, when it mattered most, after I deposited all this goodwill, you let me down and reminded me that I was actually right all along.
1: That's right.
0: Carolina Mark G, quote, love this. Rome is back. That I am. I would love to say, hey, man, I never left. But I did. And you know what? I was proud that I left because I thought that it showed reinvention. I thought that it showed evolution. I'm here to give myself one big This guy. Oh, a $2 super chat. Thank you very much, my guy. Cha-ching. M. Bear 5. Red Sox, 13 in a row. Shirts off, let's go. He's not wrong.
2: Reggie Hunt, I take my shirt off!
0: He's not wrong. That is the second longest winning streak in franchise history. Second longest winning streak in franchise history, dating back to the 40s. And the better question is, how the hell did that happen? They were firing their manager last we checked. They've won 13 in a row. I can tell you one way they're doing it. With pitching. And all of a sudden now, not only are they not left for dead, not only are we talking about next year. Check that out. How good is that, right? How good is that? Not only are they not circling the drain, man, they're back in it. They're back in it. They're a factor. Aaron in the 206. I like soccer. And I'm with Jim on this. What a dry fart of a final. Again, this is not me just hating. Believe me, I talked about the World Cup throughout the entire World Cup. And I talked about it really respectfully. I did. And I was very fair. I was. There's no getting around it. That's not me hating. But believe me, I have plenty of people that I know and I respect that love the beautiful game, that hated what they saw yesterday. I'm not speaking in a vacuum here. This guy thinks I am. Vic in NoCal. Rome is the only guy who doesn't think it's a cool story that 20 years later, Lamine Yamal ended up playing Messi in the World Cup final. Hey, Vic. I know you're trying to find your place in the chat, and you haven't done so yet. I get that. I understand.

0: won that thing. And the way he won it was incredible on 18. Let's see here. At Curtis Joseph. Wait a minute. The real Cujo? Is that you, Cujo? Do we have a pic of LeBron bathing Cooper Flagg? Well said. Well said. Right, Vic? That's a good point. Do we have a pic of LeBron bathing Cooper Flagg? That's actually a very good point. You don't even need to be the real Cujo for me to appreciate that. At C. Smith 2992, quote, Messi is in the rat family. No, he's not. You know how I know? I'm the founder of the rat family. I'm the originator of the rat family. I would know if he's in the rat family. I didn't put him there. At least I don't think I did. I'd have to go back and look at the grid. Either way, the rat family no longer exists. So he can't be in the rat family because it's non-existent. You see what I mean? This is what I mean about the chat. I don't want to make this show all about chat reaction, but the chat reaction is so much better than any of the other engagement we're getting right now. And like I said, the best goes to the front of the line. I'm going to keep saying that. The chat is better than anything else. At JRD816 clone, Lionel Pulisic sure had a hell of a game yesterday, didn't he? Here's a few things about Lionel Pulisic that I do not understand. Well, that. Bro, I know you're the GOAT. I'm not even going to take that back from. I'm not going to even remove that from you, even though you did nothing yesterday. To a certain extent, I kind of understand why you did nothing. Notice I said kind of. I kind of understand why you at no point imposed your will. Why you at no point did what makes you the GOAT. Number one, because Spain was so suffocating defensively, and they were all over you. Remember when I had Kobe Jones on the program last week, and I asked him, I said, Kobe, if you can somehow diminish or even erase Messi, is there enough help around him for them to win? He said, absolutely. Not yesterday, because that's what Spain did. The other thing about Messi, as great as he was, and he was awesome, even at 37, right? 39, actually. Even at 39, he was awesome throughout the tournament. So much so that all of a sudden, there were articles written about, there is no doubt, it's done. Not only is he the GOAT of that sport, he's the greatest athlete ever. That's a bit much. But then again, why does anybody do anything right now for clicks? But he was great. He was great throughout the tourney. But nowhere to be found yesterday. I understand that what that guy does is what any aging great does. They pick their spots. They pick their spots. And when it's necessary, then they show up with their brilliance. I understand that. But where was that yesterday when they needed it? Was he saving it for the penalties? I mean, at that time, how many times do we see Argentina like pull off some miraculous comeback in this tournament? Multiple times. And he was the guy. All of a sudden, there he is. There he is. Well, where was he yesterday? Like, even when they had like set kicks, set plays, like, why are you going short with it? Like, you had no opportunities. They spent no time on that side of the pitch. They spent no time on the ball. So when you finally do get an opportunity, because again, if you even look at this guy the wrong way, you're going to get the call. Why were they not taking advantage of that? Makes no sense to me. Hey, Tommy, let me get you up in here. Let me get you up in here right quick. Because I don't want to say you and I argue, but you feel way more strongly about the beautiful game than I do.
1: I have opinions. I have takes.
0: But I know you have opinions.
1: Yeah.
0: And I know you have takes. Are you going to say that I'm being unfair and that I'm going back to Rome circa 94 when I could have been bathing you? Right?
1: Yeah, no. There's nothing to defend about yesterday. Just like there was nothing to defend about the U.S. performance against Belgium, I felt the kind of similar vibe. Just the huge buildup to a great opportunity to showcase the sport and an epic letdown. The other funny thing is if you watched Saturday, you saw one of the best commercials ever for the game of soccer, that epic third place game, which I know a lot of Americans don't think should even happen, so they ignored. You missed the best game of the whole tournament
0: by
1: on
0: far,
1: Saturday.
0: By far.
1: And then you tuned in yesterday to watch the worst game. So that

0: that really hurt. And then just the extracurriculars.
1: Hey, Tom,
0: the
1: go back.
0: Game
1: Why?
0: Itself was
1: Before
0: terrible.
1: Before we get to the extracurricular, yeah. you kind of like slipped this in. You went from the best game of the tourney to, quote, by far the worst game. Why was that by far the worst game?
0: Because I didn't think one team actually tried to go score. I think Argentina's whole game plan was to go to penalties 0-0 and win, which is just pathetic. No team, there have been finals decided in penalties, but no team has come into the World Cup
1: final with a strategy,
0: we're not going to score today. We're just going to try to be as annoying as possible, keep it 0-0, and go to penalties.
1: The worst part was it almost worked.
0: It almost worked, and also the even darker part is that it felt like the belief was that the refs would help them get there. And then you kind of saw that playing out. So, like, Argentina had this terrible negative game plan that was kind of aided by dirty FIFA. And it's hard to deny dirty FIFA when they took a goal away from them. The way they officiated the whole tournament, they didn't overturn on VAR one single thing against Argentina the whole way through. So it's like, I hate the tinfoil stuff. You know
1: Wait
0: me.
1: Wait a
0: I
1: minute.
0: Hate it.
1: It's fixed.
0: I hate
1: saying.
0: It. But yeah. It's hard for me to defend any of this. I can't defend the game. I can't defend FIFA. I can't defend the refs. I can't defend Argentina. I can't
1: defend
0: Messi.
1: And you're a messy guy.
0: I'm a Lautaro Martinez guy who scored the goal to put them there. He didn't even get in the game, which is another infuriating thing. If you're an Argentina fan, your player that delivered you to this game, one of your great heroes, this third or fourth best player on your team, didn't even get to play because your tactic was so defensive in this game. So I was sitting there watching the game in a Lautaro Martinez jersey, melting down at how they weren't even trying to go score, and then my guy didn't even get in the game in 120 minutes.
1: But
0: no
1: it
0: less.
1: Was working. It was working.
0: Kind of.
1: That's the
0: yes.
1: problem. And man, what if it did work? As pissed as you are right now, as pissed as I am right now, as disappointing as that whole thing was, it damn near worked.
0: We'd have a big problem because the whole world would be screaming illegitimate World Cup, and I wouldn't be able to say anything back to that. It would feel
1: Scoreboard.
0: Like an illegitimate World Cup.
1: Yeah. Well, there you go. All right, so you're not happy about that. Just want to check in with you, see what's going on. That's Tommy. And even Tommy's not happy about it. Rocking. At what point did you not take that jersey off? Should have wore it. Should have wore it to the show.
0: When the brawling started after the game, I did actually take the jersey off.
1: But yeah. I cut you off before you could get to the, quote, extracurriculars.
0: Yeah, that was the saddest, most absurd part. It's terrible behavior to fight after a final, no matter what the circumstances. But in a game you didn't try to score, how could you act all offended that you got beat? At that point, you just shake their hands. They were clearly better. What is this?
1: Yeah,
0: how
1: what is
0: the
1: that
0: head
1: exactly?
0: coach of Argentina involved in this? How is Messi...
1: Yeah,
0: watching,
1: exactly.
0: not stopping it. And how is the head coach actually in the
1: Messi,
0: scrap?
1: Messi was not going to stop it because he was already sitting on the grass pouting. But there you go.
0: He was waiting
1: Spain,
0: for his next bath.
1: I have a feeling. I think I know what precipitated that. Not that they're just a bunch of goons and bad sports. Maybe one of them was talking smack through his mouth or through his hands.
0: Yeah, it's possible.
1: Also not allowed in soccer. Another great rule.
0: Just can't believe that this is the scene. They're the defending champs. They were trying to do something that's never been done, Jim. They were trying to win back-to-back World Cups and after back-to-back Copa Americas. Four major trophies
1: this.
0: In a row.
1: Where was that? Where was that during the game?
0: Exactly.
1: Where was that during
0: they
1: the game?
0: They come up one game short.
1: I haven't seen takedowns like that in the octagon.
0: And they have no class about it. They can't just shake the champions' hands. The first team to beat them in a final in the last four major tournaments, and this is how they react.
1: Bro.
0: It's terrible for the sport. It just is. Have to admit it.
1: That's what I said. I take it all back. I tried so hard. Stucknut Radio, quote, clone strategy equals we're not going to score today.
2: Brick.
1: Yeah, I will, Alvy. Yeah, definitely that. Anytime we have really good content and then one of you comes in with really bad content, that reminds me, oh yeah, I shouldn't have gone that long anyway. Well, Tom and I could. We had good content. Anyway, break. Top of the hour, we begin the interview process, the interview portion. Jerry Hairston Jr. will join me at 1 o'clock or in about 15 minutes from right now. Dante Whitner coming up at 1:40. These are Pacific times. If you want to react to any of this, go right ahead. We'll come right back.
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1: 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So post your question at Jim Rome. 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Now, remember, for what seemed like, unless he was getting in trouble with the law, which was pretty frequent, but unless something like that was going on, we almost never heard from Conor McGregor when he was not in the cage. And all of a sudden now, after another absolute catastrophe and debacle, we can't stop hearing from Conor McGregor. I figured after his last fight against Max Holloway, where the fight ended about a minute, not even a minute into it, or a minute into it, when he attempted his first strike, I thought, all right, that's going to be the end of Conor for a while. Except now we hear from Conor all the time because Conor can't put his phone down. Conor continues to update us on everything. All things Conor. These are not the updates we want, but he keeps giving them to us. Here is the latest update where he confirms what happened to his knee. It involves both an ACL and a meniscus tear, apparently. When you guys can post it, I will read you what the post says. Oh, it's long. Update. It was ACL and meniscus. It is the same injury as the first hallway fight, only this time the opposite leg. Quite shocking. I returned to competition within 9 months to fight back then. With today's regenerative medicine advancements, roids, just kidding. Just kidding. And improved training methods, it is well within my realm to return by next summer. I am walking without a crutch. I done leg extension machine work the other day to no issue, so I can walk without aid and activate my quad under resistance. All very positive. I am maximum discipline, and I've maintained it fully since the bout. I wonder, was I saved from something worse here? I believe so. I would have attended the after party as the man, and who knows then? I believe I was saved. Thank you, God. On we go. No sad stories. Thank you for the support and well wishes, everyone. Your health is your wealth. All right. And look at him. He looks ecstatic. He looks ecstatic. To me, I preferred Dana White's diagnosis. He said, quote, Conor's knee is effed up. That's what he said at the podium. Conor seemingly has found faith. Conor seemingly has found him. Conor seemingly has found peace. I got to be honest. Normally, I'm all about that. Normally, I'm all about a great reinvention. You know this about me. Normally, I'm all about transformation. Normally, I'm all about becoming the best version of yourself. I hate to admit it, but I think I liked hungry, angry, felonious Conor better. Acting like it's all good.
2: Surprise, surprise,
1: and I'll be back.
2: The king is back.
1: He's nice, nice, nice, Conor. I don't know, man. Nice, more like nice, boring, nice, boring, nice, boring, nice, boring Conor. With the biggest letdown ever in that fight. The cynic would have you believe that he fought that fight and he had a pre-existing injury. Everybody close to him, including Dana, has denied that. But that he did it because he owed the UFC two fights. And now he owes the UFC one fight, which is why he's rehabbing so hard to get back and fight that one more fight, because then he's a free agent and can do whatever he wants. I don't know. Hopefully, he has found faith and calm and peace and is doing...
0: This is Westwood One Sports.
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1: All right, so we move into hour number two. Welcome to the program. A tremendous Monday to you. Great to be here. I'm Jim Rome. Great to have you here. The program, of course, is presented by FanDuel. All right, if you're on hold, stay there. If you want to hit me up on any of the other platforms, you know to do that. But as promised, we are joined right now by a former major leaguer. In fact, he's a World Series champion. Won it all with the Yankees in 2009. He played 16 seasons overall in the bigs, including a couple of years with the Dodgers in 2012 and 2013. He is a Dodgers analyst with Fox Sports Net LA, or for Sports Net LA, I should say. He's Jerry Hairston. Jerry, always great to have you on the program. Thank you very much for making time. Jerry, how you doing?
2: Doing really well, Jim. Doing really well. How's everything with you?
1: Everything is great here. I appreciate you. Great to see you. So let me start first with the weekend. LA takes 2 out of 3 from the Yankees. They split their doubleheader yesterday. Looking at the past weekend, what were your biggest takeaways from that showdown in the Bronx and a rematch of the World Series from 2 years ago?
2: Well, I think the Dodgers still, in my mind, are the team to beat. You know, they played really good baseball. Yamamoto was absolutely dominant in game one of the doubleheader. He just loves the big stage, whether it's New York, L.A., the postseason, the World Series. He's one of the best aces of this generation. I love that the Dodgers have a rotation that is pitching very, very well, but they're going to get guys like Blake Snell back, Tyler Glasnow back, to make that rotation even more formidable. Now, on the flip side, the Yankees, their pitching has been outstanding. They're definitely missing Aaron Judge. We know Aaron Judge is an absolute beast. He's a difference maker. I think when they get him back, they're going to start really swinging the bat the way they're capable of. I have a feeling, too, that they may be aggressive at the deadline to acquire another bat, because we know the American League right now is pretty much wide open. You bring Aaron Judge back and add another stud in that lineup, I think the Yankees can be tough to beat in the American League.
1: No, I think you're right. If you're a Yankee fan, that's exactly what you want to see. Jerry Hairston Jr. joining us. Hey, Jerry, one more thought about Yamamoto. You mentioned that he's one of the better pitchers of this generation. For those who missed it, he needed only 102 pitches to go the distance. He won his 10th game. He's got an ERA of sub-3. Why is his name, I'm not saying he's the one to beat, but why is his name not coming up more frequently in Cy Young conversation?
2: I think sometimes, you know, he's not as flashy as you know, some of the other guys, and he did get off to a little bit of a slow start this year. You know, he had the WBC to really work on making sure that he's ready to go for Team Japan. And you got to remember too, him pitching all those innings in the postseason, him pitching on 0 days rest in Game 7 of the World Series. He had a short, very short offseason, so he got off to a little bit of a slow start. But now the way he pitched, in, you know, to start the second half in Yankee Stadium, you see he's having a really, really good year. Is he having a dominant year? No. But he's dominant when you need him most, in those big stage moments. Like I mentioned, in Yankee Stadium, he's thrived there. In the postseason, obviously the World Series. So I think as the season moves along and we start to kind of get down to late August, early September, I have a feeling he's going to be in the mix for the NL Cy Young.
1: Jerry Hairston Jr. joining us. Jerry, what about Shohei? He did bat leadoff and DH against the Yankees, but did not pinch in that series. We're not sure exactly when he's going to pitch again because of the issues regarding his knee. So what is your level of concern with his inability to pick up the ball right now and even for the foreseeable future?
2: Well, you got to remember, Shohei Ohtani's a big dude. He's all of 6'5", and coming downhill as a starting pitcher with tremendous force, he's putting a lot of strain on that left knee. That is his plant leg. So they're being extremely cautious, as they should be, and understand, you know what, we are still in July. Now, if this was the postseason, he can go out there and pitch and go out there and do his thing. But you got to make sure you monitor him and making sure that knee does not flare up again. So I think they're being very wise and being very cautious. Get this knee to calm down. Hopefully it takes a couple weeks. Maybe it takes a month. We do not know. But the most important thing is the Dodgers understand they need to get him close to 100%. He may not get there, but close to 100% come September and come October. So the good thing about it, if there's a silver lining to this type of injury, is not his arm. It's not his elbow. It's not his shoulder. It's that knee that they can manage. And also, by the way, he's extremely important, vital to our lineup, being that stud leadoff hitter. So It's a tough situation. Nobody's ever done this before, being that pitcher, being that everyday player every single day. And obviously, Shohei Ohtani's been outstanding. But the most important thing is making sure that knee does not flare up again.
1: Right. And to your point, Jerry, it is interesting that it does affect him when he pitches. But he can swing the bat. He's got no problem swinging the bat. That's not a factor. So you mentioned what you thought the Yankees might or should do at the deadline. What about the Dodgers? Like, we know how aggressive Andrew Friedman is at the trade deadline. What do you think he'll be looking at to improve his team? And then where do you come out on the speculation of Derek Skubal possibly coming to L.A.?
2: Well, listen, you know, if I'm the Detroit Tigers, I'm going to look at it from their perspective. Am I signing him long term? You cannot let him go for nothing. And now I'm going to look at other organizations, who has the best prospects. And right now, I would say the Dodgers, especially their outfield prospects and a lot of the arms as well. They got so many guys in their organization that if I'm the Tigers, I would really seriously look at. So Detroit has to answer their own question. Listen. Are we going to re-sign Tarek Skubal? If not, we're going to have to probably shop him and get as many prospects as possible. They can possibly get 5 to 7, 8 elite prospects for a stud like Skubal. Now, on the flip side with the Dodgers, the Shohei Ohtani news, not picking up a ball. I don't know if it's going to be 2 weeks. It may be a month. We don't know. Blake Snell's coming back. Tyler Glasnow's coming back. We hope those guys come back healthy. Do they go out there and kind of listen to offers on Skubal? Meaning, you know, how many prospects they want. Dodgers, I do know, are always trying to better their team. That's what teams should be doing. Every team should be out there trying to better the ball club. The Dodgers are no different. So if there is a trade, you know, scenario where it helps both teams, the Detroit Tigers and the Dodgers, I think they'll look at it. But right now, I think they're going to be looking at catching help as well. We don't know what Will Smith, when he's going to come back. Right now, he's just starting to do light hitting. And anytime you're dealing with the neck or back, that's a serious thing. So hopefully we get Will Smith back 100%. But they may go out and look for a catcher, maybe a veteran catcher, if somebody's out there to kind of kick the tires on.
1: Jerry Harrison Jr. joining us. To that point, Will Smith probably going to be out another month or so. How about Dalton Rushing? He's done a pretty good job since Will Smith went down. Maybe not. I mean, he's not Will Smith, but what kind of a job do you think he's done?
2: I think he's been outstanding. Listen, I love the fire. And Jim, you know this, man. I mean, we love old school guys. Yep. I mean, he's an old school throwback guy. Hey, I'm here to win. I'm not here to be your best friend. And I love that little banter he had with Shohei Ohtani a couple weeks ago. That is healthy. And you need that stuff to happen throughout the course of a year to make sure you iron out some of the differences before you get the postseason play. So Dalton Rushing, I think, has done an outstanding job. He caught Yamamoto's complete game yesterday in the Bronx. He has really grown exponentially behind the plate, calling the game. And this guy has a tremendous amount of talent. So I know the guys really like him. He's a different type of cat, kind of an Andre Ethier, if you will, old school, fiery guy. And we need guys like that. I love Dalton Rushing. He's a gamer, and he continues to get better and better. Now, he's not Will Smith, but really nobody's Will Smith. So he's doing a great job until Will Smith comes back. And then Will Smith comes back, he's just still going to be in the mix to give him a day off or two every once in a while.
1: We're talking to Jerry Harrison Jr. Jerry, when you played the game, when you played, not that long ago, but when you played and you had a long career and you won a world championship, as I mentioned, who were some of the guys that you played with that had that old school fire, that grit, that toughness, guys that you never wanted to mess with, but guys that you needed to win?
2: Well, I'll tell you what, you know who always is smiling, having a good old time? Derek Jeter, right? Good-looking guy, you know, always smiling. But I'm telling you what, man, he is as tough as it gets. Cal Ripken Jr. was a lot like that, smiling, always having a good time. But when you get between the lines, they're all about business, serious business. They are there to win, not compete. There's a difference. They're there to win because winning is all that matters to them. So, you know, I've always played with a lot of guys that are competitive, that want to win. But those two guys stick out, smiling, and oh, those are nice guys. Now, they are nice guys, but once you get between the lines, it's all about winning. Griffey was one of those guys as well, always in a good mood, but make no mistake about it, Junior wanted to beat you as well. So those three guys definitely stand out to me.
1: Great comps, like Steph Curry, the babyface assassin, always smiling, best guy ever. You know he'll carve your heart out, right?
2: Absolutely, and here's the thing, too, is, and one of my teammates, I forget who it was. I think it was Scott Hatterberg said it with Griffey when I was with the Reds. I go, man, he's always smiling. I go, if you had that swing, wouldn't you always be in a good mood? I was like, you know what? You're exactly right. But he goes, but don't mistake that pretty boy smile and always being nice for kindness. He's there to kick your butt. And as we know, all those guys had successful careers.
1: Jerry Harrison joins me for another moment. Jerry, what about Kyle Tucker? Let me get your thoughts on him, because he signed that huge contract. In fact, per year, the biggest contract ever. He's hitting 240 right now. Baseball's hard. Let me just say that right off the very top. It's a very, very hard game. Is he pressing? What do you think is going on with him? How would you assess his season?
2: I think he's pressing a little bit. I mean, that's natural. You mentioned the contract. I don't care who you are. That may be looming. I would love to have that pressure, to have all that money. But at the same time, he's a good dude, man. I've gotten a chance to talk to him a little bit, in spring training. He's a really good dude, and he understands what's at stake. I think the biggest thing for him is he needs to kind of take a step back sometimes and be yourself. Sometimes when you try to play into that contract, hey, I'm worth all this money, you got to get yourself into a rut. He's a very good player. He's been elite defensively in right field. He runs the bases extremely well. And I'm hoping he catches fire. Now, for what I see, my eyes, and Nomar Garcia-Parra as well, we kind of looked at Kyle Tucker. Sometimes his swing gets a little long. He dropped that bad head. And anytime you drop that bad head, it's tough to catch up to velocity. So hopefully he's more of an A to B type guy as far as instead of dropping that bad head, once you get separated, go from A to B and get that bad head out there and get it to work for you. I think he will make that adjustment. Still got a long second half. And Jim, as you know, the biggest thing is for him is how Dodger fans perceive you. If you go out there and catch fire in the postseason and do your thing in the postseason and help the Dodgers win another World Series and three-peat, I think they're not going to care what he hits in the regular season.
1: Yeah, you're 100% right, Jerry. That's how it is. It's how you finish, not how you start. And you're right. There's plenty of time for him to get right. I don't care who you are, what you say. It's almost impossible not to take that contract with you on the field. You just hope it's not every single game or every single at bat or every single inning. One last thought. We could talk about the stars, Jerry, all we want, but I'll tell you a guy that I really, really like and I really, really appreciate, and that's Andy Páez. When you think about where he started and the fact that he's willing to do whatever is necessary for his team to win. I mean, you used to be the same way. No matter what needed to be done, you would do it to make the team better and for that team to win. And then when you consider where he started and the way that he worked his way all the way up through the organization to become an all-star, how much appreciation and respect do you have for him?
2: I have a tremendous amount of appreciation for him. This guy works extremely hard on his craft. Our young guys, you know, and throughout all sports, don't get enough credit on how hard they work. I see Andy Páez there every single day early, working on his routes in center field, working out coming in, going back on balls, working on his accuracy with his arm to the bases. This guy has made himself into a star, and I really believe in the next couple of years, who's going to be that superstar player? The Dodgers don't get enough credit for developing talent. Páez is one of those guys. Will Smith is one of those guys. Dalton Rushen, Justin Robleski, who's an all-star pitcher, they've developed him. And you go out throughout the league. Look at Miguel Vargas, balling for the Chicago White Sox. We know about Cody Bellinger. We know about Corey Seager. The Dodgers do not get enough credit. Signing, drafting, developing really good players, and Andy Páez is no different.
1: Well, man, you and I are howling to the wind. I say this all the time, and what do I get hit with my listeners? Yeah, Dodger Jim. Yeah, Dodger Jim, go ahead as they scratch another check. That is such an amazing organization. Yes, they have money. Yes, money helps. Yes, money affords you to make a mistake and it doesn't kill you. But that doesn't mean that it's not a great organization from the ground up and that they don't develop their players properly, because they do. It doesn't matter. I can say it. Somebody more credible like you can say it. Nobody wants to hear it. But it's true.
2: It's exactly true. Listen, you know, let's say there are cap systems in the NFL. When was the last time the Cleveland Browns won a Super Bowl? Seriously, when was the last time the Cleveland Browns won a Super Bowl? That's a salary cap system. It's a fair, quote-unquote, playing field. It has really nothing to do about that, because there are other teams you see in gym. Baseball teams throw money, tons of money.
1: Mets.
2: Padres. Mets, right? So there's a lot of organizations. Yes, that's a good thing. You want to throw money and make sure you give yourself the best chance. But the biggest thing is culture, development. The Dodgers make sure they leave no stone unturned, whether it's scouting, whether it's development, draft, or obviously at the big league level. They make sure they put their best foot forward. One of the best organizations, in my opinion, in all of sports.
1: Oh, no question. Jerry, one last thought, because you mentioned the cap. The sport is doing great. The sport is really healthy. The sport is doing great. But, man, the owners are coming, and we know there's going to be a work stoppage. Can you foresee this negotiation or any where the players ever agree to a cap?
2: That's not going to happen. It's not, you know, for the first time ever, Jim, we've been around baseball our whole lives. For the first time ever, the owners can't say they're losing money. They can't. So what do? Oh, competitive balance. If you look at what's happening, you know, the Guardians are always in the playoffs. The Brewers are always on the playoffs. The Marlins are absolutely balling. Baseball is so competitive, and baseball does a tremendous job. It's all about making sure you structure your organization and get the right people in your system and develop and give yourself a chance to win. So to really answer your question, the players aren't going to go for it. They have too much information. But I see the owner side, too. Hey, let's see if we can get the union to break. Let's see it. They've done it in years past. It hasn't happened. And I don't think it's going to happen. I really don't. Because baseball is too healthy. It has exploded. I've been watching Major League Baseball since I could crawl. Major League Baseball today has never been more popular globally. Whether it's Japan, whether it's Asia, whether it's in Venezuela, Puerto Rico, Dominican Republic, Mexico. It doesn't matter. Globally, baseball is in its best spot. I don't think the owners are going to ruin that. I don't think that's going to happen.
1: No, I think you're right, but they're going to take their shot. They're going to take their shot. They're going to swing the hammer.
2: I was an owner, I'd take my shot, too. Let's see if they break.
1: Right.
2: I'd take my shot.
1: He is a World Series champion. He played 16 years in the bigs. An analyst for Sportsnet LA, Jerry Harrison Jr. Jerry, appreciate you. Great job, as always. Really nice to have you on. Thank you very much for doing that, Jerry.
2: Anytime, Jerry.
1: Appreciate you. Jerry Harrison Jr. joining us. Good conversation. All right. Sorry. We talked Dodger baseball, but we talked more baseball, too. And I like what he said at the very end when we talked about the impending labor stoppage, because they will. They will. There's going to be a lockout. There's no doubt about that. There's going to be a lockout, but will it work? All right, still to come this hour, Dante Whitner, another former player, great player. He's got himself a podcast. So he's got lots of takes. Want to get his thoughts on the Niners. The NFC West, never more interesting than it is right now. You've got the defending Super Bowl champs, Seattle. You've got the Rams, who are all in. We may see Aaron Donald come back. And then you've got the Niners. The Niners are starting to age out, but they're getting healthy, and they've got a lot of talent. So what about that division? Dante Whitner will be joining us at 1:40. 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

0: arguably, here is the reaction right off the top. I go to the chat for this. N. Galea, M.I. Quote, Scooble isn't getting traded. Keep dreaming, Jerry and Dodger Jim. All right, a few thoughts there. Number one, if he's not getting traded, then he's getting signed. Are you sure they're going to pay him what he's going to command in the open market? Are you really that certain? Because I'm not. Number two, keep dreaming, Jerry and Dodger Jim. Well, I have dreams. I have lots of dreams. Weird dreams, bad dreams. But mostly, you know what I dream of? Mostly what I dream of is not Tarek Skubal coming to L.A. Because frankly, I don't give a damn. I really don't. I know you're going to call bullcrap on that because I'm Dodger Jim. But I'm only Dodger Jim because you knuckleheads glossed me that. I don't care. I don't care. I don't. That's not what I'm dreaming of. Keep dreaming, Jerry and Dodger Jim. Bro, what I'm dreaming of is getting better takes than that. That's always been my dream. Because my takes are good. I have a lot of faith in my takes. They wouldn't let me stick around here for 30 plus years if I didn't have good takes. Now, your takes are out of my control. So, no, I'm not dreaming about your pitcher coming to L.A. I don't give a damn. I'm dreaming about your takes getting better. Here's a truth bomb that none of you seem to want to accept. I know you've glossed me, Dodger Jim. Wait for it. I don't care if they win or lose. I don't. I have nothing vested in the LA Dodgers. I don't care. I don't care. And to that point, even if I did care, why would I be dreaming of Skubal coming here? They've already won back-to-back championships. I don't even know any Dodger fans that want him at this point. It's just overkill. Here's another truth bomb for you. Oh, you don't care, Rome? No, I don't care. I can pinpoint the very second I stopped caring whether or not the Dodgers won or lost. Now, I'm not going to say I never cared. Of course I cared. I grew up in an all-time Dodger honk. Why do you think I'm in this business? I grew up loving sports. But I can pinpoint the very second I stopped caring whether or not the Dodgers won or lost. And that very second was when my dude, Ron Say, put on a Cubs uniform. There he is. What up, Penguin? What up, Penguin? If you're watching on the stream, nice job, XCR. That's the second I stop caring. Oh, so you're a Ron Say fan, not a Dodger fan? No. No. But it all changed for me then. That was my guy. That was my guy. That's still my guy, man. I still love the Penguin. I don't care. I don't care if they win or lose. I'm not advocating. I'm not a fanboy. But you can't act like it's not in the news. You can't act like it's not speculation. You can't act like the Tigers are going to let this guy walk and get nothing in return. Yeah, they're playing better baseball. Yeah, maybe it doesn't happen before the end of this year. Maybe. But you can't let this guy go and get nothing. Jerry Harrison's point was they can't let him go and get nothing. And who has more to offer than LA because of its farm system? They don't need him. It'd be one thing if they needed this guy to put them over the top and win a World Series. They don't. They've won back-to-back World Series, and they're the favorites to win a third. So what are we talking about here? What are we talking about here? Man, stop. Now, that's not my dream. My dream is for you to have better takes. Well, then there's this guy. At Rooster Ain't Gonna Die, Jim. Oh, you're not vested. Signed, Dodger Jim and his vanity plates. Roasted. Got me. I guess I am vested. I love LA. Let's not forget also, not only the vanity plate, but the car flags. Wait, so I'm a Dodger fan now. He's come tricking around L.A. and Southern California and Orange County with a Dodger Jim vanity plate and Dodger flags. Oh, okay. JRD816 clone. So, which of you clones is going to let me move in when I get fired for goofing off 3 hours of every workday? It's a thing, isn't it? It's that chat, man. It's the chat. It's the chat. It's addictive. I think you're all going to have to live together. Warren Ruffett, quote, "Connor's comeback was terrible, but at least it was only 69 seconds and not 3 hours like the kickball championship." Good point. I've got Dante Hittner coming up next segment, but I'm going to get to Bagfest. I am absolutely going to get to Bagfest. That's going to be an hour number three thing. Just want you to know I've not forgotten about that. Rooster ain't going to die. Rooster, no offense, bro. I wish you would. I mean, I don't mean die like I want you to personally die. I just wish Ed Rooster Ain't Gonna Die would die. Because, man, you are all over this chat. Quote, "The best part of the final game of the World Cup yesterday is that we don't have to worry about soccer for 4 more years. That's fair. At least not around here, you don't. At Wayne Covio, 5658. "Even though soccer was a huge waste of time, as always, it was still more interesting to talk about than baseball, the summer league, and incessant LeBag news day in and day out. War NFL training camp." He's mostly right when he says that. That's why I did it. I talk about things that are good for the show. I talk about things that I think are going to be interesting to me and to you. He's right. It was more interesting than the summer league and incessant LeBag news day in and day out. Even on some level, more interesting than baseball before the break. Radiation level, okay. These are all still from the chat. This is how good the chat is, how active the chat is. War Rome finally reversing course on soccer so he can focus on preparing Jake and Rogan Loam for the inevitable day when their sons will ask to play soccer.
1: Inevitable.
0: You know what? I don't want anybody telling me how to raise my kids, so I don't tell anybody how to raise their kids, including my kids. So if and when our kids have kids, I will be the best grandpa Rome that I can be, but I will not tell them how to raise them. So if Jake and Rogues want to raise